0: Gas prices continue to drop across Iowa.
1: AAA says the average price for a gallon of regular unleaded gas in Iowa, $3.78. That's down 13 cents from a week ago. They say diesel fuels dropped 14 cents in that time to $4.87 a gallon in Iowa. That's 43 cents lower than the national average. I'm Trent Rice.
0: The motorcyclist that killed an East High student in Des Moines last fall faces up to 12 years in prison. The Polk County Attorney's Office says 23-year-old Kalen Minders is pleading guilty to charges of vehicular homicide and OWI. Police say Minders was traveling 25 miles over the speed limit when he hit 15-year-old Santiago Roan in September of last year. He'll be sentenced in July. Our top national story.
2: The U.S. military is launching more strikes on Iran. CENTCOM announced the strikes in a post on X today, this after President Trump promised the U.S. would attack Iran very hard. Secretary of War Pete Hegseth says U.S. Central Command will deliver strong and clear strikes on Iran tonight.
3: Central Command will be busy tonight because President Trump said we will be hitting Iran hard, and we will be.
2: Yesterday, Trump vowed retaliation after Iran shot down a U.S. Apache helicopter over the Strait of Hormuz. ICE and the Border Patrol will be funded through the end of President Trump's term. The president signed a nearly $70 billion package to fund the agencies today in the Oval Office after the long-delayed measure was approved in a House vote Tuesday. The bill's passage comes after a government shutdown and weeks of delays before it finally cleared the Senate last week. And Republican Steve Hilton has won the second spot in the race for California governor. I'm Lisa Carton.
0: I'm Chris Turner. Our next update in 30 minutes. Breaking news and severe weather as it happens on Des Moines News, Weather, and Traffic Station, News Radio 1040 WHO.
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0: average Democrats in D.C. who say language like abolish ICE are unhelpful for the political health of the Democratic Party?
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6: All right, thank you, Scott Shannon. Thanks to all of you for being with us. Write down our toll-free telephone number. You want to be a part of this extravaganza. It's 800-941-SEAN if you want to join us. Well, the Democratic Party and their radical base is now doubled down on radicalism. It's exactly what we thought would happen. Democrats have now handed, the very people that were arguing their closing arguments for the 2024 presidential election is that Donald Trump is a Nazi and a racist and a fascist and he's Gestapo and ICE is Gestapo and wash and rinse and repeat. And it never stops. And now they have nominated somebody with a real Nazi tattoo. Now, the first thing I want to throw out as an observation in this, we're going to talk a lot about this today. I want to get a lot of people's thoughts on this today. If you want to join us, our number, 800-941-SEAN, is you got to remember, and I happen to be fond of rugged individualists, and I love the people that live in Alaska. I told you I'm obsessed, with Alaska shows. You know, I just cannot watch enough, the Greatest Catch show with our friend that narrates. I just love it. I love every aspect of working men and women. I love rugged individuals. I love people living off the grid and life below zero. And we've talked at length about this. I have a friend of mine that I grew up with that lives in Maine, and he actually ends up growing out like a beard like the Robinson family and in Louisiana, and he looks like Willie Robertson, and I call him the mountain man. But we grew up the same way, but he loves the outdoors. He loves the lifestyle up there. He doesn't quite live off the grid, but he has to do a lot of things independently himself, including cutting down trees and firewood and splitting wood and, things that a lot of Americans, we don't know. You know, it's funny. You read these stories every once in a while about people that, finally learn where their food comes from. In other words, if you've never been hunting or fishing in your life, what do you really know about the meat that you're putting into your body? Not a lot. They come from cows and pigs and chickens. And if you like, I guess venison, it comes from deer. But it's not just all nice packaged stuff in a grocery store with more options and choices that we've all grown up so accustomed to. You can get anything you want, any store you go to. I mean, it's one of the coolest things in the world that we have that ability. The science that our farmers now use not only feeds the country, but it feeds the world. And the idea that there are some people that like to in their lives, it's not my cup of tea. I've actually never been hunting and just, little stuff and not real hunting. And it's not been an interest of mine. And I have friends of mine. No, you're gonna love it. You gotta come. You gotta do it. You love firearms. I'm like, yeah, I do. But you're gonna love hunting. I'm like, no, I'm not. I just, the idea of standing out in the freezing cold and, just waiting, patiently for the animal to pass by or to track it and all that stuff. I can get the experience without doing it. So I love the people in Maine. I love their rugged individualism. I love their independence. I wish it was more conservative than it is as a state. It's not. Susan Collins, the only elected Republican in all of New England. If you could imagine Massachusetts gerrymandering BS, you know, they don't have a single Republican congressman or representative in the U.S. Not one from that state is a disgrace. And I think that Susan Collins, yeah, at times her votes do frustrate me. I'm not going to lie. She is not a rubber stamp Republican. She's not. Donald Trump has gone sideways with her many, many times. However, when there are very key moments, she could be a very key vote and ally. As a matter of fact, I think one of her best friends in the U.S. Senate is Lindsey Graham. And Lindsey, you know, if you remember during the Kavanaugh debate and all that was going down, everyone was wondering what Susan Collins was going to do. When the information came out debunking the allegations against Kavanaugh, she went the right way. She recently went along with the SAVE Act after being persuaded how important voter ID is. And if you live in Maine, you need integrity in elections like every other state. And it's just basic, simple common sense. It's not complicated stuff. So, you know, now these are the primary voters in the Democratic base that voted. This is not the people of Maine that have voted. And I think that this is very critical. And I think it's very, very important that we understand the difference. Now, the question is, will the people of Maine, you know, be willing to ignore the insanity of Graham Plattner? Because I don't think they will be. And are the Democrats now going to start making a pilgrimage to Maine, or are they going to call Plattner into D.C., and are they going to try to convince him to drop out before June 27th? Now, they have this obscure Maine law that we've been telling you about. I don't know anyone else in the media that's picked this up, but we have. But the nominee, he is now the nominee. What did he win? What was the final vote tally last night? Last time I checked, it was like 75-76%, Linda. But he would have to withdraw by 5 p.m. on the second Monday in July, preceding the general election, July 13th. I thought it was the 27th. Maybe I'm wrong. Anyway, 2026 in this cycle. Withdrawal must be in writing to the Maine Secretary of State. What is the final vote count? When you get it, let me know.
7: 72%.
6: All right, 72%. That is, you know, against the current Democratic governor, Mills, that is a big number. He will rightly argue that he has a mandate. He will rightly argue that these controversies surrounding him have not in any way impacted his ability to win the state of Maine. But the people that voted in this primary are not the regular people of Maine. They're not the people that have voted over and over again to put Susan Collins back in the U.S. Senate. She's probably number one in constituent services right up there with Lindsey Graham. I mean, people that really put the people in their state first, which should be their first primary job anyway. So we'll see what happens. I expect there's going to be some of this, but this guy is so egotistical. He's got all this bravado going on. He's so arrogant. I don't see this guy listening to him say, I'm not a big God person, but let me quote Amazing Grace last night to overcome all of the controversies. I don't think that's going to cut it. And I think that any good campaign that educates and informs the people of Maine as to how many lies this guy has told, his whole life story is up in question. You know, I was looking. And we'll check in with some guests later in the program. I was looking on the Maine Wire, they call it, and they write about this guy a lot. You know, he's claiming he's an oyster man. Apparently, there's no such thing in Maine as an oyster man. And then he's a guy that is talking about oligarchies and billionaires. He grew up with privilege. The oyster man, if it's a real business, and I think when we get to the bottom of that, there's probably issues there. Apparently, according to financial reports, he only had one customer, his mommy. That's it. Did you see that, Linda? One customer, mommy.
7: Absurd.
6: So it's absurd. And apparently, nobody in Maine, you have lobster men there, you have clam men there, you have, you know, people I never knew. I was saying maybe I didn't know that about Maine. Well, it turns out it's not true about Maine. So are the Democrats really going to push hard to push, you know, to force him to voluntarily get off this ticket? I don't see that happening, but knowing Democrats as well as I do, I could see a scenario such as this, and I'm making it up, unfold, is they get some big, as much as this guy says he doesn't like money. Those people like the financial security that comes with money. If you've ever had any point in your life where you didn't have any, I have, and you live paycheck to paycheck, it makes a difference. Money doesn't make you happy, but it definitely gives you freedom to make choices in life. Now, will Democrats be brave enough to risk he might out them? He might say, Chuck Schumer's pressuring me to get out. But the scenario I would envision would be different. The scenario I envision would be, let me introduce you to the CEO of company A, B, C, D, E, F, or G. And they have an opportunity for you, and it's going to be highly paid. I mean, you'll make $1 million, $2 million, whatever the amount is, whatever it will take. If you drop out of the race and we get to replace you, will it be done that overtly? Probably. Nothing would surprise me. We hear about, you know, smoke-filled backroom deals all the time when it comes to politicians, right? I could see that probably being the only way that they would get him out. But this is a total conjecture. This is a total guess on my part. Not beyond knowing Democrats, not beyond anyone's comprehension that an offer can come in that would be an offer you can't refuse. He can't refuse. In spite of all his platitudes and, you know, Bernie Sanders isms. So we'll see. I'm actually leaning against their ability to pull this off. I don't think this guy is going to be open to it. I think this guy believes he's going to win. I think he thinks that he's not going to have any problems with any of the controversies, starting with the Nazi tattoo, and straight on through. You know, we got all these explicit text messages. You know, as recently as last month, for crying out loud, Wall Street Journal reporting him and his wife, you know, these explicit texts. I don't like to get into people's personal lives, but, you know, this was right. They've only been married a short time. Early in their marriage, she flagged this to the campaign herself. They've known about it. I've been arguing that this op research on this guy, I don't think it's coming from Republicans. It has all the fingerprints of Democrats all over it. But you know, they're going through couples therapy, et cetera. Then you got all these bizarre Reddit posts, you know, blaming sexual assault victims, suggesting people, especially women, take responsibility, avoid getting effed up on alcohol and act like an adult, downplaying military sexual assault charges, calling himself an avowed communist. All cops are bastards, referring to rural white people in Maine as racist and stupid. Well, when you play that and you put that up on the screen, if you're a voter in Maine, are you really going to be stupid by voting for a guy that thinks you're racist and stupid? You know, putting aside the homophobic slurs, crude comments, it just never stops. Now, he's trying to claim, I have PTSD. You heard James Carville at the opening of the show. For nearly 20 years, he has this Nazi tattoo. That was not enough for Democrats. Then this is their problem. They've got a huge problem. They're now the party of Graham Platner. They're now the party of James Sixgender Tellerico. Welcome, Matt, at the southern border, Tellerico. God is non-binary, Tellerico. We've got a guy that has no problem men planes, women's sports, Tellerico. A guy that's going to run an all-vegan campaign in the cattle state of Texas. A guy that, you know, doesn't want energy dominance in Texas, big part of their economy. I think he's going to have a big problem. God is non-binary. And what are the six genders? I still want an answer to that. So Platner's faced calls to drop out from some Democrats. One said that he thinks it's definitely going to happen. I'm not there. He's got all the support. This is the worst part for the Democrats. They got Platner. They got El Sayed in Michigan. They got Tellerico. They've got Mamdani. They got Grandpa Bernie, Pocahontas, AOC, the squad, and nobody in leadership in name only, and I say name only, they will never take on this radical or any other radical in their party because they cling to power more than anything else. If they did take them on, Chuck would be done. Hakeem would be done. It would be over in seconds. Listen, we live in a dangerous world. Everyone needs a home security system. There's a break-in in this country every 26 seconds. That means probably right now, right happening in some point in this country, somebody's breaking into somebody's house. Now, you want a home security system that is proactive, not reactive. 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

0: You know, guys, every day that I get to be here with Sean Hannity is a blessing.
1: What do you mean every day?
0: And every day. It is. It's incredible. It's like, you know, every day that ends in day.
1: I'm here.
0: I was just bragging about you. What's the matter with you?
1: I like when you brag about me.
0: I know, and you interrupted me.
1: I interrupted you on my own show. I don't know where those words come from, but
0: from me.
1: I want to brag about you because you used the information, the science that Viome gave you. Because most of us really, if we think about it, we're kind of guessing about our health, and you really thought you were doing the right thing. You were drinking kale shakes and these puke squash pumpkin shakes, and it's so disgusting. You know, projectile vomit looking stuff. It was disgusting. And for years, I was telling you, you need more red meat. You need more protein.
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1: All right, 25 now till the top of the hour. 800-941-SEAN if you want to be a part of the program. As I was saying before the break, I am proud of Linda because she's listening to science. What is the science? The science of Viome. What is the science of Viome? Well, when it comes to health, wellness, fitness, nutrition, longevity, we all want to do better. Well, at least most of us. And, you know, a lot, why do you think all these people are on GLP-1s? Because they want to do better. And doctors I've spoken to, the overwhelming majority, and there are exceptions, seem to think that the weight loss is more beneficial health-wise. The early evidence in terms of heart health and lowering diabetes risks with lower stroke risk and heart disease risk is, you know, that why do people do it is what I'm asking. Because they want to look their best and they want to be their healthiest. Everyone's kind of trying, but we're all kind of guessing. And the truth is every single person's body is unique and different. That's the way God made it. And some foods, why do they cause fatigue, bloating, brain fog? They are likely messages your own body is sending you. Now, if your DNA is the blueprint, okay, that stays the same your whole life like your fingerprint. RNA shows what's happening in your body right now. That's science. That's where Viome comes in. A simple at-home gut health test. They use advanced RNA technology. They will analyze your gut microbiome to understand how your body's really functioning. And then from there, create personalized food, supplements, vitamin designed specifically for your body. So you won't be guessing and you get guidance based on real data. And then when people follow their plan, many report better digestion, more energy improvement. I've been telling Linda for years, get off these kale shakes. They bloat you and all this other stuff. It also doesn't digest very well. And I said, eat more red meat. Now, to your credit, you listen to me. And how do you feel?
2: I feel much better. I mean, but they also told me a bunch of other things, you know, and this is what I tell everybody who wants to try it. You know, you try all these fads, you try all these gimmicks. They're not doing gimmicks. They're doing things that are catered just to you. So you call them up, you give them some swabs, and they analyze your DNA, your RNA, so that you know what works for you. Because you might be able to eat fish and shrimp and all that stuff and not red meat. I was the opposite. I have to put red meat in my diet. So it worked out.
1: The thing is, I knew it naturally because when I went very keto friendly and, you know, mostly protein, I don't have those other issues that much anymore. 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
2: well, you don't know because you got to take the test like everybody else. 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
1: 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I don't know. Remember, I was originally supporting Jasmine Crockett to win the Democratic nomination
2: in
1: Texas.
2: I do remember.
1: I thought she was the most extreme. And then we get, you know, six gendered. God is non-binary. Welcome Matt at the border. Vegan campaign in Texas and no oil and men playing women's sports. Tellerico. And I'm thinking, oh, I didn't think there was anyone more extreme in the primary, and I thought I was wrong, although I may have to second guess this, because Jasmine Crockett is losing it. I mean, it was pretty remarkable what she said. We'll play a couple of cuts in a second, but, you know, she made several inaccurate, twisted comments about the murder of this young teenager, Austin Metcalf. And we went through the facts of the case yesterday when the guilty verdict came down. We carried it live on this program. And anyway, killer convicted of murder, sentenced last night to 35 years in prison by the same jury for stabbing Metcalf. He'll be eligible for parole in about half that time. And describing the testimony in the case, it was overwhelming, incontrovertible. The jury didn't take long, less than 3 hours. They came out, never good for a defendant. And anyway, now we have Jasmine Crockett arguing Metcalf's family wouldn't understand the pain Black women have to deal with on a daily basis. Their son was just murdered. Their teenage son was murdered. Wouldn't it be the same reaction for any family if they lost a loved one in a murder, a teenage child murdered? Doesn't every life matter? Doesn't every human soul feel pain? Anyway, Crockett said that was made clear to her again while talking to a friend who is a black mom about this case. Black women, especially black women who have black male children, live in fear and agony every single day. A fear and agony, I promise you, the Metcalfs probably never spent a day living that way. How black does she women, know?
3: Especially black women who have black male children. Mm-hmm. Live in fear and agony every single day. A fear and agony that I promise you, the Metcalfs probably never spent a day living that way.
1: What a horrible thing to say on the day that this guy is convicted. Now, I believe every man, woman, and child was created by God with the propensity to good and evil. That's my deeply held religious belief. And God put talent in every person. And I think every life does matter. You know, 28 people shot in Chicago last weekend, 4 dead. Nobody listening to this program can name one of them. I doubt Jasmine Crockett, if she was on this phone line, our newsmaker line, would be able to answer any of those questions. Anyway, so she said Americans need to have real conversations about race in this country. It's not about race. The testimony was that he was in the other team's, that Carmelo Anthony was in the other team's locker or area, was asked to leave, didn't leave, had his hand in his bag the whole time, had a knife in the bag the whole time. And, you know, then makes this weird comment about, well, if a 300-pound man is beating me, that's not what the testimony said at all. Like on top of me, beating me down, I'm not limited to fists. That was not the facts of this case at all. Not even remotely close. 17-year-old Metcalf was nowhere close to 300 pounds. 6 feet tall, 200 pounds. Anthony, 5'11", 162 pounds. And if you're twice my weight and got way more strength than me, and you got me, that didn't happen. Nobody got pinned down. And she's making these comments, and she's trying to make this as incendiary and as racial as possible. And it just makes you wonder what the hell is going on with her. And why would she make comments like this? The whole thing is a tragedy. And you know what? For whatever reason, a lot of these kids are on edge. You know, all of them have talent when they're born. And I believe it's God-given. And, you know, that. Why do we preach freedom on this program so much, so often, and embracing freedom and rejecting the false narrative of government assistance and help? How often have I told all of you in this audience, with as much passion as I can muster in my heart and soul, never depend on the government for anything in your life. If you can avoid it, be the master of your own destiny. To do that, you have to embrace freedom over the false promises of security that no government can ever deliver. They have tried many, many times. This womb to the tomb, cradle to grave, socialist, communist, whatever ism it is, utopia, and it always fails and ends the same way. That's why you shouldn't rely on government. I'm telling you right now, if you're a young person, you better be prepared that they're going to have dollar cost averaging. They may flat out steal your Social Security money because it's headed towards insolvency. They promised to put all that money in a lockbox. They never did. They squandered it. You know, same with Medicare. Look at all the fraud we're discovering. Medicaid, Medicare, you name it, state level, federal level. Hundreds of billions of dollars we're identifying. Waste, fraud, abuse, corruption.

0: Okay, let's listen.
1: If a 300-pound man is beating me, like on top of me and beating me down, I'm not limited to fist. You know, I would argue that even the only time we go into things like people's hands being considered deadly weapons is typically like if they're a professional boxer or that kind of stuff. But I think by the time you start getting to like football player, good argument. Good freaking argument. We're not talking about like the golfers. We're talking about football players, right? Like this is what they are trained to do, is to inflict like serious physical contact.
0: First of all, it was a track meet. It was not a football game that was taking place. And I honestly cannot believe the callousness in this woman's heart, or her instinct is to immediately bring this into a racial issue, which most people on the ground said it was not from the very beginning. And it just is, where is your heart, your soul, your conscience for the family that just lost their teenage son? And the whole thing is a tragedy. But there is evil in this world, and there are bad people in this world. And yeah, if a 300-pound guy is going after Jasmine Crockett, she has a right to defend herself. Be the first person to say that. Moving on, I want to get to, later we got to get to Stephen A. Smith. He's losing his mind, Linda, our friend, our dear, dear friend, Stephen A. He's blaming Trump for the fact that the Knicks lost game 3 in New York City because he went to the game. A lifelong Knicks fan, Donald Trump, went to the game as if that was a bad thing. And now he's saying if the Knicks lose the series, he's going to blame Trump. I mean, you talk about a superstitious sports host. Good grief. Don't worry, we love Stephen A., but he's coming on TV tomorrow to talk about it. The president revealed some information today. One, he is now saying that he's going to take more action in Iran, and he said that retaliation is now on its way. He's close to ordering new strikes again, which in light of what has been evolving in the last week and a half seems appropriate to me, and maybe this will be the last thing. Now he's going to go after the infrastructure. Their economy has already been brutalized, and he thinks that's probably the biggest point of pressure to give one more push before the just total obliteration of the country, which I know he's not wanted to do for the people of Iran. But he said today that the U.S. has been taking out oil from Iran as part of a secret mission that he was just revealing today for the first time in light of, you know, inflation ticked up. Now, the inflation numbers, when you look deeper, it's not that hard. You don't have to look that deep, driven almost entirely by gas prices, which have now fallen dramatically since May 20th because of the president's policies. And he explained how they're falling. He said, last month, I directed our great U.S. military to execute a secret mission to support oil tankers and other commercial ships through the Strait of Hormuz. And today I'm pleased to announce this effort has resulted in 100 million barrels of oil making its way through the strait and into the open market. Now, you've noticed the prices of a barrel of oil have been down significantly. Why? Because supply and demand crisscross, and that dictates the price. So, you know, it's not like, I mean, this is such stealth Trump. He doesn't tell people what they want to hear, but he's going to order new strikes, and the Iranians deserve it. Also told the harrowing story about, you know, I mean, they shot at this Apache, but thank God the bomb didn't go off and they were able to rescue these two guys quickly. I don't like any of it. I would prefer we not have to do this mission or any mission ever abroad. But the president's not an isolationist, and the president saw the real, clear, present danger of a nuclear-armed Iran because of their 60% enriched uranium that they acknowledge they have. We know where it is, and he is not going to let his watch end with Iran being in a nuclear power. It really comes down to some simple, basic fundamentals sometimes. Anyway, 800-941-SHAWN if you want to be a part of the program. I think these are some of the most interesting times we've ever lived in. Now, we're going to do a deeper dive with reps from Maine that know this guy, Graham Plattner, really well. We'll get Bill O'Reilly's take on that. We'll get your calls coming up. 800-941-SHAWN is our number as we roll along here today. Listen, you know, there are situations where only one option is going to do when it comes to saving your life and the life of your family, and that's the lethal option. The FBI, the last year we have statistics for is 2022. That's 0.01%.

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0: Blamed on the radicalization of the Democratic base. This is a different midterm than we've ever seen before. What does that mean for November? It's the most important midterm in your lifetime, I'm telling you. Also, Steve Robinson of the Maine Wire, who knows more about Plattner than anyone else. 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
17: I'm Chris Turner. Here's what's trending on WHO. Severe thunderstorms and several tornado warnings in southern Iowa leave some minor damage on Wednesday night. Emergency management reported some building damage in Decatur County, along with local police and fire reporting brief tornado touchdowns. A Polk County jury finds a West Des Moines man guilty in a 2025 Walgreens robbery. 32-year-old Bashir Omar Youssef was found guilty of robbing a customer at the store of hundreds of dollars in cash after following them out to their car. Police arrested Youssef in December of 2025 and found the handgun used in the robbery in his possession. He'll be sentenced in July. Our top national story.
18: The U.S. military is launching more strikes on Iran.
19: We're going to hit them again hard today in case you don't turn on your television set.
18: Speaking from the Oval Office this morning, Trump said more attacks were coming following yesterday's strikes. The Midwest and Northeast are bracing for severe weather that's expected to intensify today. The multi-day severe weather threat is forecast to bring storms capable of producing large hail, damaging wind gusts, and tornadoes. By Thursday, the threat shifts and extends into the Ohio Valley and Northeast, encompassing more than 125 million people. The murder conviction for a black Texas high school track star who killed a white opponent is being appealed by his lawyers. Carmelo Anthony fatally stabbed Austin Metcalf during a fight at a competition last year in the Dallas suburb of Frisco. A jury sentenced him to spend 35 years in prison. And Game 4 of the NBA Finals takes place tonight. I'm Lisa Carton.
17: I'm Chris Turner. Our next update in 30 minutes. Breaking news and severe weather as it happens on Des Moines News, Weather, and Traffic Station, News Radio 1040 WHO.
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0: Democrats in D.C. who say language like abolish ICE are unhelpful for the political health of the Democratic Party?
1: I think if we've listened to them before and look where we are.
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0: 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That means all things Bill O'Reilly, all things Bill O'Reilly at BillO'Reilly.com. You know, I thought I was in O'Reilly's inner circle. I thought we, you know, years at Fox, it was somewhat a contentious relationship, but it was all his fault. And, you know, now we've become friends, and Bill O'Reilly for decades apparently has this guy's trip. And he's never invited me. And he went to Ireland last week. And I guess maybe I just, you know, assumed something I shouldn't have assumed. And that we were friends and I didn't get the invite. It got lost in the mail. What happened?
1: Well, you're such a big star that, you know, I'd have to have people. And, you know, what would you like for breakfast, Mr. Hannity? You know.
0: Oh, Bill, you have been around me. And we every time we go to breakfast, I have paid for breakfast because I want to beat you to the check and let you know that I have respect for you. And I like to do that all the time anyway. And we've had good times, good conversations, all the above, reminiscing, all fun. And I just don't make the cut. What's the reason?
1: Well, it's just intimidation. All of those guys.
0: You're so full of it.
1: Hannity's calling. Oh, my God. You know, and look, the cell phone, you know, how many cell phone pictures will you have to pose for? I mean, like 300. You know, we'll be in Killarney and you'll be still be up in Dublin with lines to get your cell phone picture. So anyway, you'll be invited the next time around, that's for sure. And my guys are mad at me because they heard you on the radio and they go, what do you do? Why don't you invite Hannity? I get many, many reasons. But no, you'll be invited next time.
0: No, I'm glad you had a good trip. I honestly wouldn't have been able to make it anyway. You know my schedule. It's insane. I get older. I work more. And I love it. I don't know what it is, Bill. It's in our DNA. We both love what we do. We both feel blessed to do what we do. All right. Let me get you focused here. And primary day and Graham Plattner and all the coverage, obviously, associated with this lunatic. I can run through the litany. I've done it a lot for this audience. You know a guy that calls his the people in his own state racist and bigoted and dumb. A guy that, you know, attacks women that were victims of rape. A guy that has a Nazi tattoo. A guy that thinks all cops are bastards. And this is now the modern Democratic Party. And he won with, you know, 75-8% of the vote last night. And then you got, you know, six gender Tellerico. Welcome Matt at the border. God is non-binary. No problem men playing women's sports. Vegan campaign in the state of Texas. He's running there. Then you've got your buddy Mamdani in your state of New York, in the city of New York. Then you've got AOC in the squad. Then you've got Pocahontas and Bernie Sanders and the radicals have taken over, and here's the more interesting part I want you to comment on. Chuck Schumer, who's minority leader in name only, Hakeem Jeffries, no Democratic leader will dare speak out against the radicalism in their party. There are some today that are arguing this is great for the Democratic Party. Plattner represents their version of Donald Trump, which I think is so obscene. It's barely worth a mention. However, how do you analyze this going into the midterms?
1: Hurts the Democratic Party, no doubt about it. And you left out one thing, that the New York State Legislature has now passed a law banning the words mom and dad in any state correspondence. So all of this, if you are an independent voter, if you are somebody who really pays attention, you go, this is radioactive here, and it's going to get worse, not better, because these people aren't in it for dialogue. They're not going to be convinced. They're fanatics. They don't like their country. They want a different country. They don't like mom or dad. You know what they're replacing mom or dad with? Gestation. I can't wait to get the first.
0: I did a whole segment on it on this program. I mean, Bill, this is nuts. I mean, these people are certifiable.
1: So it hurts the Democratic Party, but the country now is swinging into self-absorption. And the reason that this nut won in Maine is he didn't have anybody run against him, number one. The opponent, the former governor, dropped out. And then there are enough people who are angry about their personal circumstances because they're going to throw out all the incumbents. I'm going to vote for anybody like Karen Bass in L.A. I don't care how she's, wrecked the city. I'm just mad, so I'm going to vote for the opposition. A lot of that going around. It's self-destructive, is no doubt. I mean, the main thing for me is if you are against ICE, and they just passed it, as you know, last night, funding for ICE. Well, Great Britain, and I was in London doing a special, all right, they don't have any ICE. Okay, they don't have anybody tracking down criminals. And now they're on the verge of a violent, violent clash between the far left and, let's say, the people who don't want anarchy. In Belfast last night, they were out on the street, both sides, because a Sudanese immigrant tried to behead somebody on the street. Now, will that happen here? Probably not, because we have better controls. But when you don't have any controls, like in the UK, none, this is what you're going to get.
0: Let me ask you, and we did touch on it last week when you were in Europe, and there's a poll out today, interestingly, that shows only 11% of Europeans now view the U.S. as an ally. Well, I'm sorry, I don't know anybody in the U.S. that feels that Europe has moral clarity anymore, and it has been a declining continent for the following reasons. They have embraced, first of all, they've neglected their national security and defense. Dramatically over decades, they are not militarily prepared if they are to be attacked. One, two, radical climate alarmism, radical socialism now for decades. They have adopted it. Number three, I believe that unfettered illegal immigration without assimilation resulting in Sharia courts in Great Britain, no-go zones in other parts of Europe, including France. They are very real, Bill, and if people are not assimilating and they want to change the society which they're moving to, not be a part of it, that is going to be a long-term massive problem for them. Am I right or wrong? What say you?
1: Yeah, you left out one thing. They don't like Trump. The rank-and-file Europeans don't like Trump, and there's two reasons for that. Number one, you think our press is irresponsible? You should watch their press. I can't even.
0: I've been in it quite often in my life, as you have. Let's put it that way.
1: I can't get BillO'Reilly.com up and running in most European countries because they want $250,000 for defamation insurance, not just on me, but on any independent journalist. You got to pay them $250,000 a year because they don't want outside voices. They want a left-wing point of view. So this is all the Europeans hear. The second point is that President Trump's a bit bellicose. Now, we in America know that. We followed the man. We know that he is bombastic, and then we've accepted it. They have not accepted it in Europe. And so it becomes personal, just like the vote for the Democratic Party. Becomes personal. There's no rationality to it. And forget about history, forget about Iran, forget about all that. Europeans are self-absorbed, generally speaking. Ireland's an exception because they're not part of this cabal.
0: By the way, are you eligible for dual citizenship in Ireland? I am. My mother had dual citizenship.
1: I'm not because my people came over in 1868, so it's not far back.
0: When did the potato famine begin? Around then, right?
1: Yeah, I mean, I might be able to get it, but probably not. But Sweden, which was once the most socialistic country, they have gone 180 degrees away from that. They're one of the few European countries that aren't buying into the self-destruction that unfettered migration, socialism brings. It brings anarchy. Look, when you have a guy, and the BBC had to cover it, you could tell they didn't want to cover this story. All right? A guy being beheaded, the Sudanese guy didn't actually get there, but he was trying. I mean, you know all control has been lost. When I was on Edgware Road, which is they call it Little Beirut in London, and I lived in London for a year when I was in college. When I was on Edgware Road, those people did not want me there, Hannity. I had two big security guys, but that we got in and out of there as fast as we could, and there was not one police officer in any place that we went in the Muslim neighborhoods. Not one.
0: You know what shocked me? We were doing coverage. It had something Trump-related. And, Linda, maybe you remember this particular trip. And if you do, remind me. That's when we had to do the hotel switcheroo and you were losing your mind because you were insistent that we
2: get on the line. That was the first Russia summit. And we were in Trafalgar Square in London.
0: Okay, so we go there, Bill. I'm figuring, let's take some TV cameras. I'll go amongst the people. There's an anti-Trump rally. They have no idea who the hell Sean Hannity is. Well, that was maybe one of the biggest miscalculations in my life. I show up with a camera. Bill, everybody in that crowd knew me, and a mob literally surrounded me within 2 minutes wanting to kill me. And the bobbies over there with no guns couldn't do anything.
1: Yeah, I mean, look, the prevailing wisdom on the part of the British government is let them do what they want to do. That's it. And that's the tension in the United States. Because all of these people who object to funding, not one Democrat voted to fund Homeland Security. Not one. And that's
0: unbelievable. And by the way, thank God they got that funded.
1: Right. And that tells you that the Democratic Party wants open borders. They want this to happen. 23 gang members, foreign gang members, all illegal, were arrested in Massachusetts yesterday. 23 on a variety of crimes. And Massachusetts, do you think those people want those gang members deported? They don't. And when people ask me to explain it, I can't explain it because it's self-destructive behavior.
0: Quick break, right back. 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
0: Born on America's darkest day, September 11, 2001, the Tunnel to Towers Foundation, they have been helping America's heroes ever since. Heroes like Fire Lieutenant Michael Wells. Now inspired by the heroism of firefighters on 9/11, Michael felt a calling to pursue his dream of serving his community as a firefighter. Now, he would devote 14 years to his fire department. He would rise to lieutenant. He saved lives. He earned the badge of honor for all of his bravery. But sadly, he lost his battle with occupational cancer. This 25th anniversary of 9/11, Michael's story reminds all of us of the profound impact that day had on America's heroes and their families. Now, Michael leaves behind his loving wife, Katie, their three children, and the Tunnel to Towers Foundation, with your help, was able to honor Michael by paying off the Wells family mortgage. 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Just go to their website, the letter T, the number 2, the letter T.org. The letter T, the number 2, the letter T.org. All right, inflation fears are back as the Treasury yields now hit their highest levels in nearly 20 years. 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What does that mean for your retirement savings? What does that mean for your quality of life in retirement? You know, Reagan famously said, inflation is as violent as a mugger, as frightening as an armed robber, as deadly as a hitman. Now, I always listen to Ronald Reagan. 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

0: continue with all things Simple Man, Bill O'Reilly, all things O'Reilly at BillO'Reilly.com. All right, let me go back. I want to refocus you on how these midterms are shaping up. Now, I do have some statistics to throw at you. First of all, we had the racial gerrymandering decision, which I think is crucial heading into the midterms, helping Republicans. That's number one. Number two, I think very, very important, the Abigail Spanberger power grab, that didn't play out well at all for anybody. So I think that is key. Now, here's some information I know you don't have, and I have to do a quick. Republicans are now favored to win the House, according to the latest numbers that have come out. GOP gained 229,000 voters relative to Democrats since 24. Dems lost 275 voters across 28 swing districts since November of 24. I think this, with the radicalism we were discussing, I think their odds are diminishing. And this is not a typical election year, but I'm only giving you 30 seconds to wrap up.
1: Well, look.
0: Unless you want to stay over, I mean, we love holding you over.
1: All right.
0: Because, I mean, you're so popular. You want to analyze this election? And I'll go over it in more detail. We don't have to rush it.
1: Okay, we can do that.
0: All right, Mr. O'Reilly, I'll buy breakfast next time I see you. And I know you'll be very intimidated, and your friends would be intimidated if they saw me. That's so silly. I'm the easiest going guy they'll ever meet. You know that. 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
2: All right, 25 till the top of the hour, 800-941-SEAN. 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Now, summertime is upon us. Most people outdoors, you know, that increases the chances that, you know, God forbid that moment comes and someone wants to bring harm to you and your family and kill you and your family. 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I wish the world were different. It's not. Sig Sauer, all of them proudly made right here in America in the live free or die state of New Hampshire. 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They are a proud partner to our military. Sig Sauer is the official sidearm of all branches of the military. I've got a number of Sig Sauers. I got the M17, the P365, the M17 carried by our brave men and women defending freedom around the world. It's also carried by NATO troops. And remember, the P365, number one concealed carry pistol in the country. And we are a Sig Sauer family. Sweet baby James, he has several. I have several. Linda owns this bizarre one that I've never seen. It's this P365 Rose Special Edition. Anyway, check it out online. 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It's a limited time. All right, we're talking to Bill O'Reilly, all things self-proclaimed simple man. He's agreed to stick around a little bit longer, and I think it's important. So with the emergence of what we saw in Maine last night and this lunatic Graham Plattner, and we've gone over his record repeatedly, I won't echo it here. And then, you know, six gender, God is non-binary, Tellerico, and all the craziness with him. And now it's the party of Grandpa Bernie, Pocahontas. Bernie's endorsement is more important than any other Democrat. And he's got a very good track record this primary season. And, you know, Ro Khanna, they're all supporting Graham Plattner. And then you've got Mamdani in New York. New York might be unique in some ways, but you got to pay attention. The most radical elected official in the country. You got El Sayed running in Michigan in the Senate race there. Then AOC in the squad. And you've got all the rising anti-Semitism. And then the leadership, or leaders in name only, will never take on the radicalism, no matter how bad, even if it's a Nazi tattoo. A party that's closing argument in the 2024 election is Donald Trump is a Nazi, fascist, racist Gestapo. Now doesn't have a problem running a guy. They are proudly getting behind a guy with a Nazi tattoo on him for 20 years. And the most baggage I've ever seen in any candidate in my life. Now, I'm asking Bill O'Reilly if this strategy is going to work through the prism of a new study that came out. The GOP since 24 have gained 229,000 voters relative to Democrats. Democrats have lost a whopping 275,000 voters across 28 swing states. Add to that the racial gerrymandering decision at the Supreme Court. Add to that Abigail Spanberger's power grab didn't work. Bill O'Reilly, what say you? Analyze this election year compared to historic midterm election years, which usually goes against the party in power.
3: I have a different take on it. If I'm running the Republican Party, I'm not going on defense at all. I'm going to basically say, look, we're going to continue our policies that work and then list the policies that work. You start with the immigration, the border, that kind of thing. But I do believe that President Trump has got to help the Republican Party. and wrap this Iran thing up. Now, the word is that there's going to be military action soon, could be during your television show tonight, against the mullahs. But the president has said this many times before and has not carried through. This time he has to. He has to. And once that is established, that the mullahs are not calling the shots anymore, then you'll start to see the American people reengage. And inflation, which topped 4% today, will come quickly down. You know, oil prices will come down, food will come down. Everything will come down pretty fast once this Iran situation is pacified to some degree. It's going to take pain to do it. Pain on the Iranians, mostly, but we're going to have to do it. The second thing is that the president himself has got to go out and explain some of the policies that he is putting forth in a little bit more direct way, that this is how it helps you. Okay, this is how it helps you, because we're doing this. And it gets to be easy. We're funding ICE. And that's, it helps you because we're taking gang members off the street like they did yesterday in Massachusetts. And Massachusetts doesn't want to take gang members off the street. Are you going to vote for a party like that? Got to keep the message simple, taut, but you really...
2: You got to keep it pithy, Bill. Use the right word.
3: Yeah, you got to keep it pithy, honey. I got a shirt. I'll send it to you. Keep it.
2: Oh, my God. Is there anything you didn't turn into merchandise in your career? Is there anything? You had no spin zone mats for people's homes. That cracked me up.
3: Right out of my night. But anyway, I don't think that at this juncture in June, early June, anybody can call this midterm. But I do believe that the Republican Party has to be more assertive here and not just blasting the Democrats, but saying, here's what we're going to continue to do for you. Wake up. Okay? Wake up. You don't want these people in charge. I wish everybody could go to LA and San Francisco and just see the condition of those cities. It is absolutely a disgrace, both of them.
2: Well, I will tell you, I think this is, look, historical trends are what they are. The party in power historically will lose seats in the House and Senate. I don't think this is your typical election year because this is not the Democratic Party of old. We've been at this for too many decades to not know this is so radicalized, this party. Now, the only thing is there enough? People seem to forget, Bill, that the people that are voting in these primaries, the ones that are supporting Graham Platner and El Sayed and Tallarico and Mamdani and AOC, well, more in the Senate races, they are hardcore radicalized Democrats that tend to show up during primary voting season. Just like you have, you know, more conservatives will show up, the base will show up more for primaries for Republicans. And so is this reflective of Democrats nationwide? Are they going to embrace this? That's where I think my every brain cell I have tells me it doesn't make sense that they would.
3: Depends where you live. So I.
2: What about Maine? What about Texas? What about Michigan?
3: Well, Texas and Michigan. Michigan's too hard. Texas will stay Republican.
2: Oh, but you got El Sayed. He's out there campaigning with Hassan Piker, who said we deserve 9/11, Bill.
3: Yeah, but that's Michigan. And
2: it's Michigan, but do you think the people of Michigan, you know, short of maybe a pocket of radicals that live there, are they going to support that?
3: I don't know. It's a big union thing in Michigan. And the union, you know, these bosses come in and they say, here's what you're going to do. And a lot of people do it. But the overall theme that you're putting forth is that the majority of the American voters do not want this radical socialism. And that is true. But the stronger your alternative is to that,
2: the better,
3: the more chance you have to win.
2: All right. I think we got it. Mr. O'Reilly, we do appreciate

0: right, let's get to our busy phones. 800-941-SHAWN, our number. Let's say hi to Mary is in Nevada. Mary, how are you? Glad you called.
1: Hi. Thank you very much for taking the call.
0: Well, what a very warm welcome. You have a warmth to your voice that is far more engaging than Bill's. Go ahead.
1: I am calling because I live in Nevada, and I just want to say that I am a supporter of Lindsey Graham all the way over here in Nevada, because once upon a time, I was sort of

0: apolitical about 10 years ago or so. And I was wondering if he was the real deal. I happened to pick up a phone number, a local office, called it, and he comes to the phone for his constituents. He asked if I was a constituent, and I was honored that he asked, that I was a resident of South Carolina, and I'd actually never even visited that great state. But I'm impressed by him, and I believe in him, and I'm all the way over here in Nevada, nobody, and just wanted to say I think South Carolina did right last night.
1: I'm going to tell you what happened behind the scenes. I talked to President Trump in the days leading up to the primary yesterday with Lindsey, and most people don't know. I mean, I know some conservatives. I've gotten frustrated with Lindsey over the years at times. And the president, he is the closest he is to any one senator is Senator Lindsey Graham. They are best friends. They play golf all the time. I know that as a fact. It is not speculation on my part. And the president saw that they were attacking him with his own words from 2015, and he was very unhappy about it. And I spoke to the president 3 days in a row about how important it was to him, not me, to him. And I'm friends with Lindsey Graham. It was important to me. I should say that. At that he win this primary with 50% plus one. There was a couple of polls out that showed that he might be a little dipping below 50. And the president literally said to me, you're going to give him airtime. You're going to support him, right? I said, yes, sir, I am. And that was it. That's what the president wanted. I think he deserves the Senate he wants. Bill Cassidy, he didn't want Bill Cassidy. He didn't want John Cornyn. I don't have to work with those people every day. He does. And so he's making the decisions. This is his call, way over my call. And I do think Lindsey has had some of the more amazing viral moments of any senator out there. And he doesn't get credit for it when people get mad at, you know, maybe his foreign policy positions or whatever it happens to be. He's great at constituent services, better than probably any senator in the U.S. Senate. He is the most loyal to Donald Trump. He is one of his best friends, I can tell you as a fact. The one big beautiful bill doesn't happen without Lindsey. Kavanaugh doesn't happen without Lindsey. If there's an impeachment out of the House in after the midterms, it'll go to Lindsey's committee and it'll die there if we have a majority. So that's why the president wants him there, and he wants him there for judges. And you know what? I think the president deserves it. I get that some people don't like the position of everybody. When he's great, there's nobody better. And, you know, I think that you have to see the totality of every candidate and look at their individual states. But he won hands down last night. It wasn't even a close. I mean, he had like seven challengers, won 58% of the vote. Anyway, 800-941-SHAWN. Appreciate the call, Mary. I want to tell you something. You know, it's sad. If you want to open a business, you find out before you can open your business what you have to do to open your business. And that means get this insurance and that insurance. And that means dealing with multiple agents. And then you sign up. 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You run your business all year long. And it's just, it becomes a nightmare. It's worse than dealing with the healthcare system. It's so burdensome and bureaucratic. It no longer is going to be that way thanks to the people that I'm going to tell you about, supersure.com. And I spent hours with these people, and they have built out, they have designed their own AI software program where they will upfront for free, no obligation, no pressure at all. 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
7: I'm Chris Turner. Here's what's trending on WHO. Gas prices continue to drop across Iowa.
8: AAA says the average price for a gallon of regular unleaded gas in Iowa, $3.78. That's down 13 cents from a week ago. They say diesel fuels dropped 14 cents in that time to $4.87 a gallon in Iowa. That's 43 cents lower than the national average. I'm Trent Rice.
7: The motorcyclist that killed an East High student in Des Moines last fall faces up to 12 years in prison. The Polk County Attorney's Office says 23-year-old Kalen Minders is pleading guilty to charges of vehicular homicide and OWI. Police say Minders was traveling 25 miles over the speed limit when he hit 15-year-old Santiago Roan in September of last year. He'll be sentenced in July. Our top national story.
9: President Trump says Iran has asked him to stop the latest round of bombings. In an interview with Fox News, Trump said he spoke directly with top Iranian officials tonight following the latest wave of U.S. strikes. He went on to say the attacks will resume Thursday if Iran does not make a peace deal with the U.S. Meanwhile, Iran's military says the Strait of Hormuz is closed to all traffic after the U.S. launched this latest attack. ICE and the Border Patrol will be funded through the end of President Trump's term.
3: For more than 100 days, congressional Democrats tried to block all funding for the Department of Homeland Security in a reprehensible attempt to throw open the borders of the United States of America.
9: President signed a nearly $70 billion package to fund the agencies today in the Oval Office after the long-delayed measure was approved in a House vote Tuesday. The bill's passage comes after a government shutdown and weeks of delays. I'm Lisa Carton.
7: I'm Chris Turner. Our next update in 30 minutes. Breaking news and severe weather as it happens on Des Moines News, Weather, and Traffic Station, News Radio 1040 WHO.
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0: average Democrats in D.C. who say language like abolish ICE are unhelpful for the political health of the Democratic Party?
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4: 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Coming up next, our final news roundup and information overload hour.
6: 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It's 800-941-SEAN if you want to join us. Linda, did you see last night Graham Plattner? You know,
7: I'm not a man of God, but... Amazing grace. He starts, you know, he's now turning himself into a martyr.
8: He's an idiot. It's actually painful.
7: Yeah. I mean, for 20 years, he has a Nazi tattoo. You know, he tells a woman that's raped, or women in the military, well, maybe you should stop getting so effed up and, you know, and crying about it. Something to that effect. I mean, it's horrible. You know, all the explicit messages, apparently right after he got married, hanging out on websites with a towel around him where young people frequent. Pretty unbelievable. Says a U.S. soldier, a hero, that he doesn't deserve to live. Self-proclaimed communist. Blaming sexual assault victims. Of course, saying about the people of his state that they're stupid and racist. Why would you ever vote for somebody like that? He can't pass a porta potty apparently without getting sexually stimulated and going in and having self gratification, and he's talked about that. I mean, it's just so bizarre on so many levels. I want to play, and then he lies through his teeth like crazy, and you know, saying, "Oh, the nature of his wife and his relationship is blown out of proportion." This happened long before his marriage and Senate run. That's not true. It happened after he got married, which is why he said he was in therapy. Listen.
9: I will just say that the nature of Amy and I's relationship has been blown, I would say, totally out of proportion. Early in our marriage, we had some struggles, and we worked through them because that's what you do when you're in love with somebody. And it made our marriage much stronger, made us, frankly, a much happier and communicative couple. I was single for the majority of my adult life. I was in my 20s and 30s and I dated. And, you know, that's in the modern age. That's what happens. You date people and you use dating apps and you do all this stuff. And frankly, that all happened long before I got married and happened long before I decided to run for the United States Senate.
7: Then he goes on with Liberal Joe in the morning, and then he says there's nothing out there that's actually concerning. Really? Listen.
9: I just want to make this clear. There's nothing out there that's actually concerning. People will make everything seem very concerning because that's what people do in politics. But, you know, I think the thing about all of this is what I find to be kind of most curious. This is what everyone wants to make the campaign about, so we do not talk about the struggles of working mayors.
7: Anyway, here to analyze what impact, and we were going over this with O'Reilly earlier, but I think it's that big a story, is Steve Robinson of the Maine Wire and Laurel Libby, a state rep from Maine. Okay, I say he's lying. What say you, Laurel Libby?
10: Well, he is lying, but you know, Sean, the scariest thing about Graham Plattner is not his history and his personal life, but it's what he would do if he actually got to the Senate. He represents the most extreme left of the Democrat Party. He was recruited by Democrat socialists, and he wants to take the same agenda that Mamdani is executing in New York and bring it to D.C. That would be disastrous.
7: Well, I mean, he's a self-avowed communist on top of everything else. I have been following what you have been covering, Steve Robinson of Maine Wire. You guys have been exhaustively examining this guy and his record. What am I missing?
11: Well, the lies have mounted to the point where you can only conclude that this guy is pathological. He's lied about how he purchased his home. He's lied about his oyster business. Sean, in Maine...
7: Oh, by the way, he had one customer, his mother, and he was grew up a kid of privilege, and he talks about rich people as if they are the worst human beings on earth and didn't deserve a thing that they got.
11: And I would doubt that his mom was even a customer, to be honest. You know, nothing about that business really adds up. It's not a, it was a hobby, not a business. There's no such thing as an oyster man. No one in Maine calls themselves an oyster man. Graham is the first person to do that, and it's part of his New York marketing campaign that appeals to out-of-staters and people who moved to Maine to live on the coast. So that's the, you know, the first lie. That's where the lie.
7: Well, slow down here. There are no oyster men in Maine. I did not know that. I know there's lobster guys up there. I assume there's, you know, clamming up there, right?
11: Yes, so there are oyster farmers, there's oyster aquaculture, but the term oyster man was invented by this GQ columnist who wrote this really homoerotic column about Graham Plattner. They've invented this marketing term because they created this guy, Tabula Rasa. They just invented a character around his fake business, but that's just the beginning of the lies. He lied to the New York Times about how he was able to purchase his home, said it was with a VA program, but it was actually a sweetheart mortgage from his daddy. He's lied about the number of affairs that he's had, his promiscuous sexting. He's lied to his campaign staff. He continues to lie to his campaign staff. He went down to Washington, D.C., looked all of his hopeful future colleagues in the face and said, there's nothing more coming out. And then abuse allegations pour out in the New York Times of all places. So this guy is nothing less than a pathological liar, and more is almost guaranteed to come out, because if he is admitting to having sex relationships, like to sexting with at least six people using the Kick app, you can bet that the number's higher than that. I use the beer rule to analyze that. When your wife asks you how many beers you have, you divide by three. So that's probably, there's a lot of women out there who the Daily Mail is probably looking to offer some money, like they did with Sydney Letters when she was reporting on Anthony Weiner.
7: Well, let me ask you to go a little deeper in the paint and analyze the race, because you're right. Maine is not New York City. Maine is not socialist. I think it reminds me a lot of Alaska, rugged individualism. People live off the grid. People are tough and hardy. And, you know, they, which is probably why Susan Collins has worked out as such a great senator, because she is in many ways her own voice and the conscience of the people of Maine and wants to reflect their values. And it does put her at odds at times with the president and Republicans, and she has no problem standing independently. But, you know, will the people of Maine, I mean, these were Democratic primary voters, the most radical left voters that went for Plattner. Will regular people of Maine buy into all of his lying, excuse making, his behavior and his rough, gruff, you know, persona?
11: Well, I think that the electorate in Maine has changed significantly since 2020. Because of the pandemic, we had some of the most extreme left-wing voters moved to the state and bought coastal mansions where they thought they were going to live out the pandemic. They've stayed here. They've brought their politics with them. And you can see in subsequent elections, there's another 20,000 or 25,000 hard left, extreme left liberals. So they've got that will be Plattner's base, and they will turn out for him. And so this isn't going to be a walk-off election for Susan Collins. She's probably in for the toughest fight of her career. But you have to remember, she is the best at winning statewide elections in Maine. In recent campaign history, the last three decades, no one is better at winning statewide elections than Susan Collins, and it's because she has a professional operation and also a world-class constituent services. Everyone who's ever interacted with Senator Collins' office leaves with a good experience. And that's the kind of thing that you can't really put in an advertisement. That's the kind of experience you can't buy, and that's how you earn loyalty from voters, whether they're Democrats, Independents, or Republicans, and Senator Collins has that.
7: What do you think, as you listen to this, Laurel, you know, the average person in Maine, one of the guys, a friend of mine I grew up with lives in Maine, and he's got a long beard, and I call him now Mountain Man, and we have jokes about it, and he sends me pictures in the wintertime of these massive snowstorms, and he loves the life there, and it's not that he lives off the land, but he lives a tough life, but he loves the outdoors. It's his passion. He can't live without it. How will the people of Maine react to all of this Plattner information?
10: Well, you know, the people of Maine are rugged, individualistic, we're independent-minded folks, and common sense. I mean, I think we're absorbing a lot of information coming out about Plattner. But the thing that I'm bearing in mind as we go into this general election is Mainers have been suffering under the weight of Democrat governor and Democrat House and Senate for the last 8 years. And we have energy costs that have skyrocketed up 40% just since 2020. We pay 63% above the national average for electricity. If we, if you're looking at someone who earns under $100,000 a year in Maine, which is most Mainers, we pay the highest state income tax in all of New England. And so Mainers are suffering under this weight. And most folks don't know who to blame, right? You look at the who's in charge in the White House and think that's who is to blame. But really, state government bears the responsibility there. Mainers are looking for a savior. They think, some of them think, that that is Graham Plattner. And so it's our job to make sure that we expose the lies, expose what he really promises to bring, which is more pain to Mainers if he ends up in D.C., so that they stand by their common sense roots and vote for Susan Collins.
7: Do you think what are the odds this guy can break through? Now, we keep hearing, and I'll ask you about this, if you don't mind, Laurel, first. What do you think is going to happen between now and the 27th? Because I think there's going to be a lot of pressure brought to bear on Plattner by some national Democrats quietly, that he has a window where he could bow out of this race. There's a little known provision in Maine that would allow him to bow out of the race. Then Democratic operatives would pick or choose his replacement, which I assume would be the current governor, Mills. So would he give in to that pressure with whatever percentage he won with last night, 75-76%?
10: I don't see that happening. Based on what we've seen of Plattner, his ego, his hubris, he thinks he's indestructible because his base loves him even more with every scandal that appears. I don't see him dropping out unless something actually straight up illegal comes out. And that's more illegal than buying drugs in foreign countries, which he's already, you know.
7: And do you agree with me that a lot of this op research did not come from Republicans, that it all came from Democrats trying to push him out?
10: Yeah, I think it's been a mixed bag. Everybody has their own reason to want Plattner out of the race. And so it's surprising to me that we didn't see more of this come out when Mills was in the race. Because, you know, the results last night might have been a little bit different had it come out earlier.
7: Let's get your final thoughts, if you don't mind, Steve Robinson. And by the way, I urge people to read the Maine Wire if you want to know about Plattner.
11: Well, I would agree with everything Laurel said, but, you know, I think that Plattner has reached his ceiling here. And it's going to take a little while for people in Maine to learn exactly who he is. And the shock factor of, you know, having the Nazi tattoo isn't the significant thing here. The significant thing here is that he's lied about it over and over and over again. And I think that there's plenty of time remaining to convince people that the guy is a pathological liar, and more information is going to come out, not through partisan opposition research or hit jobs, but just through good old-fashioned research, if journalism. I mean, like, we found and reported that Graham Plattner was the running a paramilitary training for the Socialist Rifle Association of Maine. He admits to this in his Reddit thread, his infamous Reddit thread, but we also found pictures of him on the range training a far-left Antifa-type group how to take, you know, rifle shots at human-shaped targets from 75 yards out, and he calls them self-defense training courses. So the amount of potential stories for a willing journalist to find in Graham Plattner's background, I think there's a lot there. And we still haven't heard, by the way, from anyone who served with him in the military, which I find very curious.
7: Will you please keep up the great work? If people want to read about what you're printing about him, where can they get Maine Wire?
11: Everything's at themainewire.com.
7: I appreciate you. Also, Laurel Libby, state rep from Maine. Thank you both. We will follow this very closely, all the developments, especially now through the 27th, see if they get up to the dirty tricks.
4: Keeping the truth alive. Hannity is on right now. This is News Radio 1040 WHO.
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0: right, so it's summertime. Everyone loves the summertime. I love summertime. You love summertime. Finally, my friends in New York are saying, oh, I'm getting a piece of what you live with every day. I'm like, yeah, well, you can have it every day, but too bad. Anyway, that means burgers and fireworks, and it's America's 250. But one thing I hope everyone will do is we have been given the greatest country God gave man, period, end of sentence. And an extraordinary vision, our founding document, our Declaration of Independence outlined, you know, 250 years ago. And I just watched the documentary about Thomas Jefferson, who authored this. It's the document where ordinary men and women made a revolutionary claim. Rights come from God, not from government, and government only exists to protect God-given rights. And its power comes from the consent of the governed. Why this midterm is the most important election in your lifetime, midterm in your lifetime. Now, this incredible idea gave birth to the most incredible nation on the face of this earth. You know what? As Reagan famously said, freedom is but one generation away from extinction. Every generation needs to do their part. Secure these principles for our children and grandchildren for the next 250 years. And this 4th of July, please join me, my friends at Americans for Prosperity, on the Declaration Project. When's the last time you read the Declaration aloud? How about pledging this 4th of July you do it with yourself, your family, your friends? And then ask one simple question. What does liberty require of us today to help future generations? And as America now will celebrate 250 years of freedom, it's one small step that every citizen can take. Now, read the words, reflect on their meaning, renew your commitment to all the great principles that have built this country, the greatest God gave man. Now, you can go to this website. 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
0: All right, quick break, right back to our busy phones. 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

0: Baldwin's favorite radio talk show host is on the air right now. Right, Mr. Baldwin? Here's Sean Hannity.
1: All right, 25 till the top of the hour, 800-941-SEAN, our number. You want to be a part of the program. All right, for America's Revolutionary War, from there to Israel's very fight for survival in the current day, you know, since the beginning. I mean, the Middle East has been a mess. Nations faced moments when their courage is tested. Yet, thankfully, thank God, freedom has endured. You know, let me go back to 1985 because it's relevant to what's happening in the Middle East today. Reagan said, and he delivered remarks about America's commitment to Israel. He said, in our talks, we paid special attention to two issues, our commitment to Israel's security and well-being, our shared desire to move forward together toward a just and lasting peace between Israel and its Arab neighbors. He became president in 1980. It's 2026. That's 46 years ago, and maybe expanding the Abraham Accords is a very real possibility, which could pave, you know, a path for a long-lasting peace that has been unattainable in the region. Now, as America celebrates its 250th anniversary, the people of Israel are fighting for their survival. And our friendship and loyalty to them are, they're our top allies, as far as I'm concerned. I got to tell you, reflects this very unique, special relationships, two democracies built on faith and liberty and hope. And they are providing all the humanitarian assistance on the ground as Israel is constantly under fire, densely populated areas. People are displaced and they need food and water and shelter and housing and clothing. And they even have their mobile medical clinics. Whatever you can donate, please help the IFCJ. 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That's flagpinifcj.org today. Linda, have you been following the drama with our best buddy, Stephen A. Smith? I want to say up front, so there's no ambiguity. Stephen A. Smith and I are best friends. I love this guy. We have been friends. Linda, you were friends with him before me.
2: I was.
1: But we've been friends for decades, right?
2: Mm-hmm. That's true.
1: And he takes a lot of crap for being my friend. And I take a lot of crap sometimes for being his friend, to be honest. But we don't let that get in the way. We don't let political differences get in the way. I don't know what has happened. He's going to be on TV tomorrow night, and it should be very entertaining. But he was apoplectic that Donald Trump was going to the Knick game the other night. I mean, he just lost it. He has no business being. Donald Trump's been a Knick fan forever. And then we have the pictures to prove that he's been at the Garden, you know, going back to when the Knicks were actually a relevant team, which they haven't been until this year for a long, long time. All right. That's a whole separate issue. He's the president. He goes to sporting events. He goes to more than anyone else. And he says he has no business showing up in New York City for a Knicks game. Why not? Let's play it.
3: This is strictly a basketball segment. This president has no business showing up in New York City. I am dead serious. It is selfish. It is narcissistic. It is ridiculous that he is coming to this game. I would say the same thing if it were Obama, George W., Clinton. I don't give a damn. We went back to Reagan. This is not a football stadium in some space in Texas where you got a whole bunch of outlays and all of this. This is the Garden. This is Midtown Manhattan. You have any idea what the congestion is going to be like in New York City here?
1: First thing I'd say to Stephen A. is look at the skyline in New York, and Trump built out a lot of those buildings. All right. Then the best part, and it even gets better after this part. He blames Trump that the Knicks lost. The Knicks didn't lose because Donald Trump went to the game. The Mamdani curse was fun because it went on for so long with the Mets after he hugged Mr. Met. But I don't blame Mamdani in real life that the Mets were losing. Oh, the Mamdani curse. There's one game that Trump goes to, and he's blaming Trump for the fact that San Antonio, which has a very good team, and these games have been very close, that they won. Listen.
3: He should have been ashamed of himself for disrupting that and showing up to the game in game three. And I do blame him for the loss because as far as I'm concerned, it disrupted the momentum. I'm a New York Knicks fan. Mm-hmm. Everybody knows that. So is he. So are all of us as New Yorkers. And in the world of sports, you do get a bit superstitious at times. Whatever is working, don't disrupt it. The New York Knicks won 13 straight playoff games. Too shy of a record tying the Golden State Warriors of 2017. And it got ruined the moment Donald Trump showed up. Damn right I blame him. I said it before and I'm saying it again.
1: Now, Linda, listen to this. This is Stephen A. saying, if they lose the series, and I don't think Trump has any plans, I've not heard any plans or read about any plans for President Trump to go to any more games. But now he's saying, whether Trump goes or not, if the Knicks lose the series, that it's going to be Donald Trump's fault. If this is not Trump derangement syndrome at its maximum level, and I appreciate his passion for sports, if the Knicks lose, it's because the Knicks lose on their own. Has nothing to do with who might go to see your game or not see a game. And then President Trump couldn't, you know, heard about it. And he responded, he said he's too low IQ to run for president. Listen.
4: Mr. President, ESPN commentator Stephen A. Smith, who was talking about running for president, said he would blame you if the Knicks lost the game. How do you respond to that?
5: I think he's a nice guy. But you need a certain aptitude to run for president. You need a high IQ. I'm not sure that Stephen has that. I don't think he does, actually.
1: And obviously, there's been this long flirtation with this. Lose the series? Now, I love Stephen A. I love his passion for sports. What Stephen A. doesn't know, he thinks I don't know anything about sports or, you know, I have no stay in your lane, he always says. I tell him to stay in his lane with politics. We have fun doing all that. And all I can tell you is this. A team wins or loses based on their performance in big moments. And if they allow any one person to distract from their mission, which is to get a championship, that's on them. I could tell you all about the championship team of Walt Frazier, Earl the Pearl, Willis Reed, Dave DeBuscher, Bill Bradley, one of the greatest teams ever to play the game. And they were a championship team. I get it. The New York's hungry. And I'll tell you, you know, after the Knicks won the first two games, I said, ah, let them sweep. I don't care. What's the big deal? I'm not New York anything. Now because of Stephen A., I am all in on San Antonio. How do you like that, Linda?
2: So you like the Spurs. So, I think the thing about Wemby, I mean, he's 7'4", and it's absurd because, you know, it's almost silly sometimes watching him and just how easy it is. But there were a number of technical fouls.
1: Did you see the front of the New York Post today, though?
2: No, I didn't.
1: It says, wanted for crimes against the Knicks, alias Wemby, 7'4". Nationality, French. Charge, flagrant foul. Reward, NBA trophy. Even soft on crime, DA Bragg would find him guilty. I mean,
2: yeah, it was painful to watch, boss. I got to say, as somebody who's, I just let the audience know, I am not an expert on basketball. However, I have a house full of kids that all want to watch these games. And so I'm seeing them and I happened to look up when Wemby had that technical foul against one of the Knicks guys and it was aggressive. And then they said no technical foul. I'm like, okay, I'm a regular person. I can tell you that that was not okay. But you know,
1: Referees sucks in most sports to some extent.
2: It does. It just does. I agree.
1: I mean, and I'm not blaming them. I think they got a hard job.
2: Listen, you know, he had an earlier part of his day where he was, you know, drawing in Gramercy Park. God bless him. He's got a softer side, but I didn't see that definitely on the court. He was a bit of a jerk, in my opinion. Now to Stephen A.
1: That's how the game's played. The Knicks played hard in the paint, too.
2: No, he
1: Brunson,
2: was gross.
1: He plays hard in the, but Brunson
2: Wemby
1: goes
2: was,
1: at you with
2: Wemby
1: every,
2: was, I'm not talking about Brunson. Wemby was a little gross.
1: You're talking about
2: moment.
1: The, you're talking about the flagrant foul. All right. I agree. I think it was a bad call.
2: It was a bad call. But my point in Stephen A is I don't think that the president knows Stephen A as well as he needs to know him to make a comment like he doesn't have a high IQ. He's incredibly gifted. He was a news writer, you know, for the Philadelphia Inquirer for a decade and crushed it every day.
1: But he's saying something else here. He's saying, if you're blaming me for their loss, that is dumb.
2: No. But I'm saying, like, when he went at him for his IQ and the presidency. Now, I completely disagree with Stephen A. for saying that the president, you know, has anything to do with their loss. And there's one cut we didn't play, and I asked Ethan to grab it. I was shocked by this. I don't know if you saw this, but the NBA commissioner came out. He was sitting in like a round table with all these former, you know, amazing basketball players and talking about the fact that you can say whatever you want, but Donald Trump was a fixture in the Garden watching these games long before the other night.
6: And I'll also say about President Trump, you know, I've been with the league for a long time. I ran NBA Entertainment years ago. He did an I Love Kids game spot with us. He was a fixture at NBA at Madison Square Garden. You guys remember, well, all of you, when you played here, not Draymond, but back in the old days.

0: on this show, of course they can, because he paved a path for all of us, and we all in this business owe him a debt of gratitude. But go ahead.
1: Oh, without a doubt. So 23 years ago, we built our house in Pennsylvania, and I started teaching karate in the basement to four neighborhood kids once a week for free. Well, 5 weeks later, I was up to 16 kids. Now my wife's going, do you realize if someone gets hurt, our homeowner's insurance is not going to cover this, which is true. I go, what do? These kids are ready to touch a yellow belt. I can't just cut them loose. Then I remember what Rush said years ago. He said, if you have a dream, follow it, chase it. Don't sit on the couch waiting for that dream to come to you. So I said to my son, Paul, who just made black belt, I said, let's open up a school. And now it all changes because you got rent, insurance, lights, and all of that. We open up a school, and we still have it. Then we open up two more schools. We had three, and because of COVID, we had to close two down. But if it wasn't for Rush pushing me, saying, go after your dream, which I did. Now we still have one school. We're in business 25 years now. Because of him, he gave that push, and I wanted to thank him publicly on your air and to all the listeners. That's the kind of guy he was. He was an inspiration, and he got you off your butt. Rush did that. He had that way about him in a nice way to do that for you, and that's why I just wanted to thank him on your air.
0: I'm glad you did. I'm glad you told the story. I will tell you this, and I'm speaking broadly and generally. I've had similar moments on this program where people tell me that something I did or said or helped them in any way. There's nothing more rewarding to me as a host, or I'm sure to Rush as a host as he listens from heaven above, than to hear that we help people in some way. We take what we do seriously. Well, we don't take ourselves seriously. And I just try to tell truth. I mean it when I say this is the greatest, best country God gave man. Embrace freedom. Do not look to the government to be your answer to anything. There's very little they run well. And the more you control your destiny in life, the happier you'll be, the wealthier you'll be. It is, you will self-actualize into the people that God meant you to be. That's the little bit of wisdom I can pass on to add on to his great story. But I'm happy for you. I'm happy for your kids, all the people you've helped. You've done an amazing job. You should be very, very proud. And I'm very grateful to Rush for all that he's done for all of us in conservative media. He paved the way, and it wasn't easy. 800-941-SHAWN, our number if you want to be a part of the program. 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

0: that's going to wrap things up for today. A great, great Hannity tonight, 9 Eastern on the Fox News Channel. John Fetterman will respond to Graham Plattner. Also, our favorite Senator John Kennedy, Lindsey Graham, the latest with Iran, the president prepared to destroy their infrastructure. Larry Elder, Greg Jarrett, Aaron Perrine, all coming up. News you'll never get from the legacy media mob, all happening tonight, 9 p.m. Eastern on Fox. Set your DVR. We'll see you then back here tomorrow. Thank you for making this show possible. Hey, here's the hard truth. Numbers do not lie. They might make you uncomfortable, but they don't lie. We've tracked the price of the S&P 500, gold and silver, over the last 5 years. Now, between January 2022, May 2026, and the peaks and valleys, the results are staggering. Now, the S&P is up a whopping 45%. 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
4: I'm Chris Turner. Here's what's trending on WHO. Severe thunderstorms and several tornado warnings in southern Iowa leave some minor damage on Wednesday night. Emergency management reported some building damage in Decatur County, along with local police and fire reporting brief tornado touchdowns. A Polk County jury finds a West Des Moines man guilty in a 2025 Walgreens robbery. 32-year-old Bashir Omar Youssef was found guilty of robbing a customer at the store of hundreds of dollars in cash after following them out to their car. Police arrested Youssef in December of 2025 and found the handgun used in the robbery in his possession. He'll be sentenced in July. Our top national story.
5: President Trump says Iran has asked him to stop the latest round of bombings. In an interview with Fox News, Trump said he spoke directly with top Iranian officials tonight following the latest wave of U.S. strikes. He went on to say the attacks will resume Thursday if Iran does not make a peace deal with the U.S. Meanwhile, Iran's military says the Strait of Hormuz is closed to all traffic after the U.S. launched this latest attack. ICE and the Border Patrol will be funded through the end of President Trump's term.
6: congressional Democrats tried to block all funding for the Department of Homeland Security in a reprehensible attempt to throw open the borders of the United States of America.
5: President signed a nearly $70 billion package to fund the agencies today in the Oval Office after the long-delayed measure was approved in a House vote Tuesday. It includes $38 billion for ICE and $26 billion for Border Patrol, and it's funded through the end of Trump's term. I'm Lisa Carton.
4: I'm Chris Turner. Our next update in 30 minutes. Breaking news and severe weather as it happens on Des Moines News, Weather, and Traffic Station, News Radio 1040 WHO.
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12: This is Lee Habib, and this is Our American Stories, the show where America is the star and the American people. Genius, wrote poet Charles Baudelaire, is only childhood recalled at will. Few people have given more credence to this notion than Maurice Sendak, who was, in the words of the New York Times, quote, widely considered to be the most important children's book artist of the 20th century. Here's Greg Hengler with the story of children's book author and illustrator Maurice Sendak.
13: Philosopher Gaston Bachelard once remarked that each childhood is a nightlight in the bedroom of memories. In Maurice Sendak's case, it was the catalyst for more than 100 illustrated children's books that have sold more than 30 million copies in the United States alone. Some titles include The Little Bear Books, Pierre, Chicken Soup with Rice, Where the Wild Things Are, and In the Night Kitchen. Maurice Sendak was the third and youngest child born into a Jewish family on June 10th, 1928 in Brooklyn, New York.
14: My father would talk about watching me get born. He said, "You're the happiest baby I ever saw." The other kids didn't. You came out almost laughing. And then he wrote me once and said, "I'll never forget those early days when I would come in the dark room in the crib and you'd just be laughing all by yourself, like a little bell ringing. Oh, wow, wow, what a start I had. What a good beginning, what a hopeful sign that was. What did they do, break the bell?"
13: Maurice's sister Natalie was 9 and his brother Jack was 5 when he was born. Until he was about 6, Maurice was a very sick child and spent most of his time in his room watching the world through his window. "The window became my movie camera, my television set," he said. He would illustrate what he saw through the window, and his brother Jack would write the stories. Both of Maurice's parents were Polish immigrants and had many relatives still living in Poland during the rise of Hitler and his Nazi party. They managed to rescue a few to the United States, but in 1941, on the morning of his bar mitzvah, which is a special ceremony for Jewish boys when they turn 13, Maurice learned every one of his relatives back in Poland had been killed by the Nazis. In the days after the war ended, Maurice found himself a job in Manhattan as an artist with a company that created displays for storefronts. He was so good that he quickly earned himself a promotion. But his new co-workers' dissatisfaction with their jobs caused Maurice to quit, and he moved back in with his family in Brooklyn, picking up where he left off, spending his time staring out the window, sketching. He became particularly interested in a little girl named Rosie. With his window open, he could hear her talking to other children. She would make up games and stories and bully them into playing along. Once, he heard her gleefully describing her own grandmother's death in great detail until the grandmother herself appeared on the steps. Another time, she described a fight between her parents as if she were a radio announcer. She was always the center of attention, but, as Maurice said, saved the other children from their worst enemy, boredom. Years later, Rosie would become his favorite character, the heroine of his 1960 book, The Sign on Rosie's Door.
14: I didn't have a lot of friends. I mostly observed children. I'd sit at my window and I'd draw them, even when I was a child. And I would tell their stories. As the stories floated up to the window, I would write what their stories were. "Today, Rosie decided to wear her long red dress." I filled gallons of sketchbooks with Rosie stories and other kids' stories. And I kept a journal. It was very bad luck. Everybody who saw my work, you always use the same word, like, "It's European." You all look at American children's books. You see they have cute upturned noses and a little puff of blonde hair in the front. And I was thinking, I never knew a kid that looked like that. Never. They all had squashed heads and thumpy, lumpy bodies.
13: That summer in 1948, Maurice's brother Jack was also out of work and living at home. Together, the brothers came up with an idea to make money. They created boxes with tiny wooden figures that moved and acted out scenes from fairy tales. Here's Maurice in 1966.
15: Speaking of toys, I have some here, which were made by my brother and myself in 1948. My brother is a mechanical genius and put them together. And these are little fairy tales, which I'm sure you're all very well acquainted with. This Little Red Riding Hood, it has a lever which, when pulled out, causes Little Red Riding Hood to collapse in mortal terror, the wolf to rear his hideous head above the blanket, and when pushed back again, the world is back to normalcy. She's now standing expectantly, all ready to go through the same routine the rest of eternity. We spent the whole summer of 1948, making these toys, until my father was appalled at having three grown children spending the summer making toys in the house, so we were all dumped out of the house to earn a living.
13: They took them to the most famous toy store in the world, FAO Schwartz in Manhattan. The buyer there loved their toys, but they were much too complicated to be mass-produced and sold. Still, the buyer was so impressed that he offered Maurice a job creating window displays.
12: And you've been listening to our own Greg Hengler tell the story of the most important children's book artist of the 20th century, or at least one of them, Maurice Sendak, certainly my favorite. And what a story that we're hearing. Born in Brooklyn, New York, to a Jewish family, and he was the family of Polish immigrants. And in 1941, on the day of his bar mitzvah, that being his 13th birthday, he learned his relatives in Poland, all of them, had been killed by Nazis. And then, well, his life began, really, by looking out of his window. I didn't have a lot of friends. I mostly observed them, and then I started to sketch and write about them. And ultimately, well, that job doing window displays at the greatest toy store in the world. When we come back, the story of Maurice Sendak continues here on Our American Stories. 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
12: And we continue with Our American Stories and the story of Maurice Sendak, perhaps the most important children's book artist of the 20th century. We last left off with the two unemployed Sendak brothers, Maurice and Jack, returning to their parents' Brooklyn home and spending the summer of 1948 making toys that were based on well-known fairy tales and nursery rhymes. They even drafted their sister Natalie to knit the toys' clothes. Here again is Greg Hengler.
13: Maurice excelled and in his off time would hang out in the toy store's book section where he became friends with the woman in charge of buying books. One day, Harper & Brothers book editor Ursula Nordstrom, the woman responsible for the books of authors Laura Ingalls Wilder, E.B. White, and Shel Silverstein, was expected to visit F.A.O. Schwartz. Maurice's drawings were spread out all over the book department. Maurice said, "It was like putting a huge hook in the water and waiting for a fish to be caught." Maurice caught his fish. Ursula Nordstrom saw Maurice's drawings and the next day offered him a job illustrating a book. They became lifelong friends.
14: Her name is Ursula Nordstrom. She made me who I am. She gave me a book every year. She kept me working. I mean, can you imagine mentorship from a publishing house? She intended that I should be an important illustrator. She knew I could be. And bad habits. I never went to art school. I drew in a clumsy fashion. But she could see beneath that.
13: Over the next 5 years, Maurice developed his own style. He wanted to add something new. The best illustrated books are the books where the text does one thing and the pictures say something just a little off-center of the language, so they're both doing something. The most boring books are where the pictures are restating the text, he said in an interview. After Rosie, he wrote The Nutshell Library, a set of four tiny books in a box that included Chicken Soup with Rice and Pierre. By 1963, Maurice had written 7 books and illustrated more than 40. 5 of the books he illustrated had won the coveted Caldecott Honor Medals. At this point, all his books were illustrated in only 2 or 3 colors because full color printing was very expensive. But now, Maurice felt ready to do his first full-color book.
17: Where the Wild Things Are.
13: But before he began drawing, he wanted to be sure the words were absolutely perfect. The final story has only 338 words, but he wrestled over every one of them. Here's Maurice in 1985.
15: Well, The Wild Things was the big challenge in terms of it was going to be my first picture book. And I was very feeling imperiled about doing this book because full color book, picture book form. I'd love the picture book form, but I hadn't done it yet. I'd illustrated other people's picture books, but I hadn't done my own. So it had to be a significant work and only that it had to come thoroughly out of myself. I mean, it had to be a subject that was passionately close to my heart. So what was passionately close to my heart was a kid and a kid doing something, and whatever that something was is what the book was going to be about. It was called Where the Wild Horses Are for a very long time until I discovered horrifyingly that I couldn't draw horses. So I had to change the title. I changed the title various times to things that I could draw, and finally the best thing was things. because that could be anything. And so my drawing ability wouldn't be challenged by anybody. And then what do the things look like? Well, I went back into my head as to who were monsters in my life. Well, they were all my uncles and aunts. Bloodshot eyes and big, huge noses and bat teeth. And they would grab you by the cheek and pummel you and say all the conventional, banal things adults say, like how cute you are and you look so good we could eat you up. And knowing them, they probably could and would. The real problem in that book was the writing of the book and how difficult the writing of the book was. Why would a child turn a page? A child isn't polite. I mean, adults will conscientiously read a book they dislike because they feel they should. Children don't feel any such compulsion. If they hate the first two pages, it's whammo against the wall. That's the end of the book. They don't care if it's won 18 Caldecott Awards, right? Okay. So you've got to catch them. You've got to catch them in a kind of rhythmic pattern, in a kind of syncopation that makes them turn that page. The night Max wore his wolf's fur, and it builds, and you trap them. I mean, they can't get out of the book.
17: The night Max wore his wolf suit and made mischief of one kind and another. His mother called him Wild Thing, and Max said, I'll eat you up. So he was sent to bed without eating anything.
15: It was published to a lot of noise, which I'll skip. I don't think that's very interesting. Criticism and rages and carryings on that this would frighten children. Well, I knew it wouldn't, because it didn't frighten me. And I trusted myself and my own instinct, and it didn't frighten children. And if it did frighten some children, well, okay, perhaps it had to. Perhaps, I mean, why would any one book be good for all children? That's silly. I mean, no grown-up book is good for all people, so we mustn't assume that even a book that wins a Caldecott is appropriate for every child reading it.
17: And Max, the king of all wild things, was lonely and wanted to be where someone loved him best of all. Then all around, from far away across the world, he smelled good things to eat. So he gave up being king of where the wild things are. But the wild things cried, Oh, please don't go. We'll eat you up. We love you so. And Max said, No. The wild things roared their terrible roars and gnashed their terrible teeth and rolled their terrible eyes and showed their terrible claws. But Max stepped into his private boat and waved goodbye. And sailed back over a year, and in and out of weeks, and through a day, and into the night of his very own room, where he found his supper waiting for him, and it was still hot.
12: And you've been listening to our own Greg Hengler share the story of Maurice Sendak. And what a story it is indeed. Here he is, having sort of weaseled his way in through hustle and grit to being a decorator of store displays and windows. And in comes Ursula Nordstrom from Harper Brothers. And of course, Sendak's ready. His illustrations are everywhere. And as he put it, she made me who I am. I never went to art school and drew in a clumsy fashion, but she could see beneath that. And by the way, that's the story of Irving Berlin and so many of American artists. They weren't highly trained. They came from the ground up. They came from the people up, like the country ourself, governed by us. The democratization of our art. This is one of these kinds of stories we cherish here on the show. And then he gets that shot. The first picture book that he fully illustrates and writes, and it's in full color. But he has to have it be about something that he is thoroughly engaged with, as any good piece of art. And out came Where the Wild Things Are. And it started with Where the Wild Horses Are, but he couldn't draw horses. Thank goodness for all of us. But he could make up things and base those characters that we all love, or so many of us love, on his aunts and uncles. And just sort of morph those aunts and uncles into these monsters, essentially. The critics, well, many of them were worried about the fact that it would frighten the kids, and it may have frightened some. Not this kid. When I was a kid, this was my favorite book. I could be put to sleep to this still tonight by this book. When we continue, more of the story of Maurice Sendak here on Our American Stories.
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12: And we continue with our American stories and the story of Maurice Sendak. Let's pick up where we last left off.
13: Where the Wild Things Are helped change picture books forever. Before it came out, most children's books only talked about nice feelings. After Where the Wild Things Are was released, people started to realize that it was good for a picture book to deal with other feelings like anger and fear. One little boy sent him a fan letter and Maurice sent back an original drawing of a wild thing. But soon after, Maurice got a letter from the boy's mother. "Jim loved your card so much he ate it," the mother wrote. Maurice always said this was one of the best compliments he ever received.
5: Then after Wild Things, the next picture book, In the Night Kitchen, was 1970. The reason it took the form of a comic book was because I loved comic books when I was a child. I didn't have children's books. I didn't even know there were children's books until I went to school. And we had to sit in the auditorium and hear Pinocchio read to us and Winnie the Pooh read to us. I hated them because I didn't like my teachers and I didn't like being told stories where I had to have my hands clasped in my lap. Anyway, Night Kitchen was going to be a comic book and that was that.
13: In the Night Kitchen was based on Maurice's memory as an 11-year-old with his older sister Natalie. Here's Maurice in 2008.
14: 1939 World's Fair. I was screaming to be taken. I had to go with an older person. And she had a new boyfriend. And somehow she talked him into accepting the idea that they would take me along. And I was the seventh heaven. I just loved it. And we stopped at the Sunshine Bakers, little fat bakers. And they're all standing in tears on white platforms. That whole place was so like a 1930s movie, white. White, Carol Lombard white. And all these little midgets came out. Little tubby guys with little black mustaches. And the aroma of fresh baking came out of the building. They were like pumping it out into the air. And I just stood there breathing the smell of bread. And I love the smell of baking bread. And I was just waving back.
13: Here's Maurice making one more point on In the Night Kitchen.
5: And it was going to be simple. It was going to look like Winsor McKay a little bit. It was going to look like Mickey Mouse a little bit. It was going to look like everybody I loved. And it was going to tell a story that obsessed me, which is a story about food, which is a story about why those little creatures at the 1939 World's Fair, those sunshine bakers with their advertisement that says, we cook while you sleep. Why did they do that? Why didn't they wait till I was up? I mean, why did everything good happen when children went to bed? So this was going to be a book about a kid who gets up at night, hears what's going on, and investigates. It just feels wonderful because it has all the energy and zest that a Mickey Mouse cartoon had for me.
13: And the irresistible little boy hero from In the Night Kitchen is named Mickey after his favorite cartoon character, Mickey Mouse. Here's actor James Gandolfini, best known for his role as Tony Soprano, the mafia boss in HBO's television series, The Sopranos.
6: I woke up this morning.
7: Good evening. My name is James Gandolfini. I have the pleasure today to read The Night Kitchen by Morris Sendak. Did you ever hear of Mickey? How he heard a racket in the night and shouted, "Quiet down there!" and fell through the dark, out of his clothes, past the moon and his mama and papa sleeping tight. Mickey the milkman dived down to the bottom, singing, "I'm in the milk and the milk's in me. God bless milk and God bless me." Then he swam to the top, pouring milk from his cup into batter below. So the bakers, they mixed it and beat it and baked it. Milk in the batter, milk in the batter. We bake cake and nothing's the matter. Now Mickey in the night kitchen cried, "Cock-a-doodle-doo!" and slid down the side, straight into bed. Cake-free and dried. And that's why, thanks to Mickey, we have cake every morning.
13: In 1967, Maurice suffered a serious heart attack. He was only 39 years old. He began to think he needed to live someplace calmer than New York City. Eventually, he settled into a farmhouse in the Connecticut countryside. When Maurice was a small child, a picture of his dead grandfather hung over his bed. One day, his mother came in to find him trying to climb into the picture. He had a high fever and was speaking in Yiddish. His grandfather had spoken in Yiddish, but little Maurice didn't know how to speak the language. His mother thought her father's ghost was trying to lure her son back into the spirit world. To stop him, she tore the picture into little pieces. Years later, Maurice found them. He took the pieces to the Metropolitan Museum of Art, where someone spent months putting them back together. From then on, the picture hung over Maurice's bed. "Someday," he told people, "I'm going to go through the picture." On May 8th, 2012, at 83 years of age, he did.
8: I did some very good books, which mostly is an isolationist form of life. Doing books, doing pictures. It's sublime. Just go into another room and make pictures. It's magic time, where all your weaknesses of character and all blemishes of personality and whatever else torments you fades away. You're doing the one thing you want to do, and you do it well, and you know you do it well, and you're happy.
10: I think what I've offered is different, but not because I drew better than anybody or wrote better than anybody, but because I was more honest than anybody. And in the discussion of children and the lives of children and the fantasies of children and the language of children, I said anything I wanted, because I don't believe in children. I don't believe in childhood. I don't believe that this demarcation. Well, you mustn't tell them that. You must tell them that. You tell them anything you want. Just tell them if it's true. If it's true, you tell them. I have adult thoughts in my head, experiences. But I'm never going to talk about them. I'm never going to write about them. Why is my needle stuck in childhood? I don't know. I don't know. I guess that's where my heart is.
12: And a terrific job on the production, editing, and storytelling by our own Greg Hengler. And my goodness, what a joy, what a privilege to get to hear Maurice Sendak. And we do that often on this show, bring the actual voices of folks alive. And they're still living in the hearts of so many millions of people. The words and the works of writers and illustrators like Sendak. But to hear his actual voice, it's just something special. And we go to great efforts to do these things. And again, a terrific job by Greg. And what a story we heard here. And by the way, hearing James Gandolfini read In the Night Kitchen was worth everything. This tough guy who played the lead in The Sopranos, who played Tony Soprano, has this beautiful, sensitive side. He has a heart attack in 1967, Sendak does, and moves to Connecticut, to the countryside, to do what he does. And that story about the picture of his grandfather over his bed. And then he takes that torn up picture, puts it back together, puts it over his bed, because he says, one day I'm going to go through that picture. I don't believe in children or childhood, he said. Tell them anything you want. If it's true, tell them why. The story of Maurice Sendak, here on Our American Stories.
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too. He built up tremendous strength, and he rarely missed the opportunity to display his strength to others. The physical regimen was matched by the development of his mind. Homeschooled for much of his youth, he was a prodigy of sorts. At Harvard, he would compile a book on birds and a book on the Naval War of 1812, showcasing the depth and breadth of his interests. His book about the Navy was good enough to be published, and to this day is a real standard of research on the subject. Was there anything, people wondered, that this young man couldn't do? Well, what interested Roosevelt more than anything was politics. He began his career in New York State Assembly, where he served for several years, and then came a profound personal tragedy, the death of his wife. Roosevelt would flee to North Dakota to escape from life, only to find a new one there. On his return home, he rose quickly through local politics, becoming New York City's police commissioner, and then rising to Assistant Secretary of the United States Navy. He would then become governor of his home state and soon thereafter Vice President of the United States. And as he rose, he would create what became his own unique philosophy of governing. Just as Roosevelt was rather aggressive in his physical life, so too was he aggressive in his political life. He saw government as an instrument to do good for the people and make their lives better. In this regard, Roosevelt was an activist of the highest order. Roosevelt was no socialist either. He deeply distrusted the political system based on redistribution of wealth and no property ownership. He knew it was too radical for Americans. He didn't want to see himself as a political radical, but rather as a reformer. So what Roosevelt tried to do was to balance between those two spaces. Determined to reassert executive power and to expand it. Roosevelt was also not a man who would show much deference, let alone respect, to the Constitution. He was about to change not just the nature of the executive branch, but address as president what he considered to be a threat to the public. Large corporations and trusts with great power. He wanted great executive power, he reasoned, to combat great concentrated industrial power. Here are some excerpts from his very first annual message to Congress. There is a widespread conviction that the great corporations known as trusts are in certain of their features and tendencies hurtful to the general welfare. This springs from no spirit of envy or uncharitableness, nor lack of pride in the great industrial achievements that have placed this country at the head of the nations, nor upon ignorance of the fact that combination of capital in the efforts to accomplish great things is necessary when the world's progress demands that great things be done. It is based upon sincere conviction that combination and concentration should be not prohibited, but supervised and within reasonable limits, controlled. And in my judgment, this conviction is right. It is no limitation upon property rights of freedom of contract to require that when men receive from government the privilege of doing business under corporate form, which frees them from individual responsibility, they shall do so upon absolutely truthful representations as to the value of the property in which the capital is to be invested. Corporations engaged in interstate commerce should be regulated if they're found to exercise a license working to the public injury. It should be as much the aim of those who seek for social betterment to rid the business world of crimes of cunning as to rid the entire body politic of crimes of violence. Great corporations exist only because they're created and safeguarded by our institutions, and it's therefore our right and our duty to see that they work in harmony with those institutions.
Then came Roosevelt's take on the Constitution, and it couldn't be more clear.

0: That the Constitution was obsolete in his eyes. When the Constitution was adopted, no human wisdom could foretell the sweeping changes which were to take place by the beginning of the 19th century. At that time, it was accepted as a matter of course that the several states were the proper authorities to regulate the comparatively insignificant and strictly localized corporate bodies of the day. The conditions are now wholly different, and wholly different action is called for. There should be created a cabinet officer to be known as Secretary of Commerce and Industries. It should be his province to deal with commerce in its broadest sense, including whatever concerns labor and all matters affecting the great business corporations and our merchant marine. What should be a comprehensive and far-reaching scheme of constructive statesmanship for the purpose of broadening our markets, securing our business interests on a safe basis, and making firm our new position while scrupulously safeguarding the rights of wage workers and capitalists so as to secure equity between man and man in this republic. Well, talk about a power grab. Roosevelt's utter dismissal of the Constitution and its relevance was profound, to say the least. He argued, in short, that he had the power to do anything the Constitution didn't prohibit. He didn't see the Constitution as a charter of enumerated and very specific powers. The president was the single man who had the power to manage the day-to-day affairs of America's house. There's a Yiddish term for Roosevelt's audacity, chutzpah, and Roosevelt had it in abundance. By 1902, Roosevelt had hit his stride. He'd come up with a bold plan that he called the Square Deal. What he hoped to convey was this: it was a new kind of president who didn't put the interest of business and commerce over the workers or the labor force, but would instead balance these two competing interests and treat them fairly and equally. A square deal. Roosevelt got his chance to showcase his new leadership with the coal miners' strike of 1902, when the owners of the mines wouldn't negotiate and the country was on the verge of a very long and very cold winter. Roosevelt flexed his executive power muscles and threatened to send in the army to run the mines. Roosevelt was quite blunt. To hell with the Constitution when the people want coal.
1: 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The Story of America series, the story of us, here on Our American Stories.
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11: President Trump says Iran has asked him to stop the latest round of bombings. In an interview with Fox News, Trump said he spoke directly with top Iranian officials tonight following the latest wave of U.S. strikes. Here's Richard Engel.
12: This all began after an American Army Apache helicopter was downed near the Strait of Hormuz. But the two crew members on board survived. They were recovered successfully by a sea drone.
11: Trump said today's attacks have included 49 Tomahawk missiles that have struck targets as close as 40 miles from Tehran. He went on to say the attacks will resume Thursday if Iran does not make a peace deal with the U.S. Meanwhile, Iran's military says the Strait of Hormuz is closed to all traffic after the U.S. launched this latest attack. Los Angeles Mayor Karen Bass's brother is suing the city. Daniel Martindale has the story.
13: Kenneth Bass and his wife filed the lawsuit last month after losing their Malibu home in the Palisades fire. They claim they were injured from smoke inhalation and suffered severe emotional distress, annoyance, and mental anguish. It's one of thousands of lawsuits and legal complaints filed by property owners after the deadly fire in January of 2025. Kenneth Bass joined 15 other families from Malibu, Topanga, and Pacific Palisades who are collectively seeking damages for property loss and injury. They're demanding a trial by jury.
11: Police in Toledo, Ohio are naming a suspect in last weekend's mass shooting. It happened during the Old West End Festival when two people reportedly opened fire into the crowd, injuring 12 people between the ages of 14 and 61. Authorities took to social media to say they have issued warrants for the arrest of 20-year-old Kanai Taylor. He's wanted on 11 counts of felonious assault, and anyone with information as to his whereabouts is asked to call the Toledo Police Department. Hundreds of thousands are without power in the Midwest and Great Lakes as storms slam the region, capable of producing large hail, damaging wind gusts, and tornadoes. I'm Lisa Carton.
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1: 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They're some of our favorites. And up next, we bring you a story from Jean Bishop. It's the story of a loving family shattered by gruesome violence. Here's Jean Bishop.
19: I grew up in Oklahoma City with a mom and a dad and two sisters. I'm the middle child of three. I have an older sister, Jennifer, and a younger sister, Nancy, who's 5 years younger than me. And we had this kind of idyllic childhood. You know, nice neighborhood, great friends, great school. And so when we all grew up and ended up moving back to Chicago, where I was born, where my sisters and I were born, we all kind of stayed together as a close family. Nancy got married to the love of her life, Richard, at the age of 23. And they started right away trying to have kids. They wanted to have a big, happy family. Even though Nancy was the youngest of us three sisters, she was the first of us to get pregnant. She was the first who was going to be a mom. And when she announced the news of this to me and my older sister, my mom and dad, we were all just over the moon with joy and happiness. We went out to dinner to celebrate the great news. We went to this Italian restaurant on Clark Street in Chicago. And I brought a little baby gift, a little baby sweater from a trip I'd just been on. And we ordered pasta and we were laughing and my parents were so thrilled. This would have been their first grandchild. This would have been my first little niece or nephew. It was a Saturday night, the night before Palm Sunday. We all hugged goodbye in the parking lot that night. My mom and dad went back to their big house in the suburbs. I went back to my apartment in Chicago, and Nancy and Richard went back to this townhouse they were living in Winnetka, Illinois. And Winnetka is the place I live now. It's one of the safest, most affluent communities in the country. When they walked through the door of their townhouse, the killer was waiting for them. He had used a glass cutter to break in the glass sliding door in the back, because he knew that breaking the glass would have alerted the neighbors and they would have called the police. He had a .357 Magnum revolver. He pointed it at them. He handcuffed my brother-in-law, Richard. And Richard was this gentle giant. He was this 6'3", 230-pound, you know, former athlete. But he was completely disabled when he was handcuffed. He forced them down into the basement. They begged for their lives. Nancy and Richard both told him that she was pregnant, asked him not to hurt her. First, he put the gun to Richard's head, and he killed him execution style with one gunshot. And I can't describe how awful that must have been for Nancy, how surreal it must have been to see this man she loved and wanted to have a family with and grow old with just assassinated in that moment. So then the gun was turned on her. She covered up her own head with her hands just because of what she'd just seen and kind of huddled in a corner. The killer fired twice instead into her pregnant side and abdomen. And then he left her there to die. And when we got the coroner's report later, we saw that she lived for about 10 minutes after that. And the blood marks in the basement and the marks on her body showed what she did. She tried to call for help by banging on this metal shelf with a tool that was in the basement. She was too weak to stand. And so she was trying to make a noise that someone would hear. And I just imagine that at some point she must have known that no help was coming and that she was dying and that the darkness was kind of closing in around her and her baby was dying inside her. So she dragged herself by her elbows over to where Richard's body was. And before she died, she did this incredible thing that the police told us about later. She had drawn in her own blood on the floor next to Richard the shape of a heart and the letter U. Love you. It's how she used to sign her cards and letters to him. And when I learned that, I was with my mom, and my mom burst into tears. And she said, "It's true, isn't it? Love is stronger than death." And when I heard it, I thought, what but this incredible presence of God could explain the kind of serenity and love and luminous grace that could explain her being able to do those in her last moments, this young woman who knew she was dying, to have this be her last word on her life. And that changed everything for me. I was working at a big law firm at the time doing corporate law and doing a terrible job of it because I wasn't putting my heart into it. I didn't love it. It wasn't deeply meaningful to me. And I was cheating my employer as a result. I wasn't giving it my best. And I realized when Nancy died at age 25, 4 years younger than me, that life is short and it can be taken from us at any moment. And we have to spend our lives doing things that are deeply meaningful, that do require our whole heart, and that do some good for the world. And so I left the corporate firm to be a public defender within months. And it's a job that I've been doing ever since, a job that I still do. So after Nancy was killed, for 6 months, the crime went unsolved. No one could explain who would kill this happy young couple. With no enemies, with everything in the world to live for. And I was just stunned at the theories that were being floated, that maybe it was the drug runners that, you know, were trying to disguise drugs in the coffee warehouse where Richard worked. And maybe he saw something he shouldn't have seen and they killed him. Maybe it was some jealous ex-boyfriend of Nancy's. I mean, all these crazy things that didn't make any sense and that led to nowhere.
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1: And we're back with Our American Stories and with Jean Bishop's story about her sister Nancy and her sister's husband Richard's tragic death. Let's return to more of Jean Bishop.
19: One day I got a phone call in my apartment from the local CBS reporter who wanted to know my reaction to the arrest in my sister's murder case. And I said, you know, what arrest? And he said, there's a teenage boy in custody in the Winnetka police station. And I was shocked. It was the last thing in the world I expected to find out that it was this skinny 16-year-old who lived a few blocks away from them that had been the one who killed them. He had bragged to his friends, and nobody believed him. They thought he was joking when he said that he had done it. Until one friend finally did believe him, because by this time the trail had grown so cold that the killer felt confident enough to show the gun to his friend, to show the handcuffs like the ones he'd used, to tell him in detail how he'd done it. And the friend wasn't going to turn him in at first, didn't turn him in. And then when he was afraid that this young man might kill again and that he'd be a kind of a accomplice to it if he do, finally walked into the Winnetka police station and turned him in. So the police had gotten a warrant, had gone to this young man's home, had found the gun under his bed, tested the ballistics, found it a perfect match to the bullets that killed my family members, found the glass cutter he'd used, found this notebook he kept about killing them with all the press clippings about the murders. We even found out that he had gone to Nancy and Richard's funeral. So he was arrested. He was held without bond in the Cook County Jail, and he went to trial about a year later. And he took the stand and denied the crime. He tried to blame it on someone else, said he hadn't done it, that a friend of his had come to his door the night of the murder and knocked on it and handed him the gun and said, here, hide this. I just killed two people with it. The jury didn't buy it. It contradicted all the physical evidence. It contradicted the details of the crime scene only he would have known about, his own confessions to the crime. And so they found him guilty. And when he was sentenced, he got the mandatory sentence that you got at that time in the state of Illinois for a multiple homicide. And that's life in prison without the possibility of parole. And when he got that sentence, my mom was sitting next to me on these hard wooden benches where you sit in the courtroom as a spectator. And she said to me, we'll never see him again. And when she told me that, I was glad. I thought, good, you know, I'll never have to think about him again. I had decided very early on that whoever had done it, I was not going to hate him or her. Because I knew that if I had hate in my heart over the murders of my family members, that there wouldn't be enough hate in the world. It'd be this vast, endless ocean of hate that I would drift into. And so I had to forgive that person. But the forgiveness that I had given to him wasn't directed directly to him. I didn't tell him. It was a forgiveness in my own mind and heart just to unchain myself from him. And it was a forgiveness that wasn't really supposed to be about him or for him in any way. It was really for God, because my faith teaches me that we have to forgive as we've been forgiven. And it was for Nancy, because I knew her. She was generous and loving and kind and funny and warm. And she loved life. She loved people. She was carrying life in her body when she was killed. So that's when I decided to work in her memory against gun violence, against the death penalty, against anything that shed more blood. And I forgave for me because of the saying I love. I write about it in my book, that hating another person is like drinking poison and expecting that other person to die. And I knew that if I harbored bitterness in my heart towards him, it wouldn't affect him at all. In fact, he might even want my hate. But it would eat me alive. And so I vowed not to do that. So he was sentenced to life. He was taken to Menard Prison, this dungeon-like fortress in downstate Illinois. And for 20 years, I went on my way, not thinking of him at all, but just trying to live my life in a way that honored God and this gift of life that I still had been given, and that honored Nancy and her memory. So I did a lot of speaking against the death penalty all over the country and the world from my perspective as a murder victim's family member. In the course of doing that, I met this law professor named Mark Osler. Mark Osler is, like me, a really unlikely opponent of the death penalty. He is a former prosecutor who doesn't believe in it. And he had written a book about faith and the death penalty, and I met him at this conference down in Atlanta, Georgia, at Martin Luther King Jr.'s church, Ebenezer Baptist. And he gave me his book, and later he gave me another one, one chapter written by a colleague of his from where he used to teach. And this chapter is written by Randall O'Brien. So Randall's this guy who grew up in Macomb, Mississippi, veteran of the Army in Vietnam, first a teacher of religion at Baylor, and then a college university president in Tennessee. And he wrote this chapter about forgiveness, which I was really interested in. And in that chapter, he wrote this, that no Christian man or woman is relieved of the obligation to work to reconcile with those who've wronged them. And when I read that sentence, I was so affronted. I was just completely indignant. And I thought, you're telling me that even though this killer of my sister is not sorry and hasn't apologized and showed no remorse whatsoever, that it's my job to walk out to him, hand outstretched, and say, let's make peace, you and I. And I was so angry that I actually called Mark Osler to yell at him for giving me this book. And he said, you know, don't be mad at me, I didn't write this. Call the author. Call Randall O'Brien. Tell him what you think. And so I did. I called the president of Carson Newman University, and I left a message that Jean Bishop wanted to speak to him. And I thought, oh gosh, he'll never call me back. I'm this stranger calling out of the blue. But he did. I was sitting in my car waiting to pick up someone from O'Hare Airport. It was one of those freezing cold Chicago nights, and the snow is swirling around and the heater's on full blast. And I get this phone call from this guy who sounds just like Jimmy Carter. It's Jean Bishop. And it was Randall. And I told him this story about my sister and the murder and this unrepentant murderer and this thing he'd written that so, you know, upset me. And I said to him, you know, what reconciling with this remorseless person, like, what would this even look like? And he said it would look like Jesus on the cross. And I know that I'm speaking to an audience of, you know, people of many faiths or maybe no faith at all. But my Christian faith is how I was raised. And so I know what he meant by that when he said that. The Gospels record that when Jesus was dying, being crucified by people who are not sorry, who haven't apologized to him, who showed no remorse, that he was praying for them, that he said, Father, forgive them. Forgive them. They don't know what they're doing. And I was so convicted in that moment because I'd never once prayed for this young man who killed my family members. I'd never even said his name. I went through my life saying Nancy and Richard's name because I wanted their names to live and the name of this killer to die. And I realized that if I were going to pray for this young man, I needed to say his name, because you kind of make him a non-person by not saying it. So the first thing I did when I started praying for him is to say his name. It's David Bureau. David Bureau. He is a child of God. My faith teaches me that God loves him every bit as much as God loves me, and that I'm as flawed and fallen as he is, and as in need of grace.
1: 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What words to try and live by? Not easy. Hating that other person is like drinking poison and expecting the other person to die. This idea of how to reconcile with a remorseless person, how to forgive, how to not carry hate in our heart. More of Jean Bishop's story here on Our American Stories.
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1: 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Let's return to Gene and the remaining parts of this remarkable story.
19: What I'd done all those years is built this very convenient wall between me and him. And on one side of the wall was him, and you're the evil murderer. And the other side was me, the good, innocent victim's family member. And I saw that God breaks down that wall, and that instead of trying to shut him away, I should try to bring him back, to bring him back into community, into fellowship, into the grace of God. So I wrote him a letter, and I said in that letter, I forgave you a long time ago, and I never told you, and that was wrong, and I'm sorry, and I've waited all these years for you to apologize to me. I'm going to go first. I am sorry, and if you want me to come see you, I will. And I mailed that letter not knowing how he'd react. I put it in the mailbox to Pontiac Prison, where he was at that time. And I pictured him getting it and maybe crumpling it up and throwing it away, or showing it to his cellmate and having a good laugh of it, you know, over it, over this woman and her lofty words about forgiveness. Or maybe getting back some, you know, smarmy, ingratiating, letter, trying to manipulate in some way. And so the last thing in the world I expected was to get a very thick envelope a few weeks later in my mailbox at the public defender's office with his name, Bureau, up in the left-hand corner and the return address. And for 2 days, I couldn't open it. I was just afraid to see what it would be. And so I asked Mark Osler to open it instead and read it to me. And when he did, he said, it's good. And he read me out the whole letter, and it started like this. You and your family waited so long to hear this. I am guilty. I did kill your family members, and I'm so sorry. If I could take it back, I would. And in the next 15 pages front and back in this letter, he traced his whole trajectory over those 20 plus years of how he'd gone from, you know, trying to get away with the crime to getting to prison and seeing the people around him and realizing that he didn't want to be like them, and yet he was, that he'd done this terrible thing, that he deserved to be there. When he'd see the news on TV of some horrific crime, like a baby being murdered or an old woman being raped, he'd think instinctively, oh, that person's an animal that did that. And then he thought, wait a second, that's me. I shot a pregnant woman in the stomach. He started reading. He started self-teaching. He had a friend who had come to visit him, and then one day she just vanished, never wrote him again, never called him again, never came to see him, never answered his letters to her. And he started just wondering why, you know, was it something he had done? Was it something that happened to her? And then he started having great empathy for my family, thinking, gosh, I bet the Bishop family wishes they knew why. Like, why had I done this to them? Why did I kill their family members? And so he became very remorseful and wanted to reach out to me, but didn't want to do that unbidden, because he was afraid of how that would traumatize me or my family if we didn't want to see that name, Bureau, on an envelope to us. So the minute I had written to him, he started writing back. And I did go to see him. I'm seeing him still. It has been incredibly healing to hear about Nancy's last moments, to learn about things I didn't know. One thing I learned that I loved was this. Nancy was kind of like the chatty, talky one, and Richard was like the strong, silent type. And so I imagined that as they were talking to the person who killed them, begging for their lives, that she would have been the one doing the talking. But what David Bureau told me is it wasn't her, it was Richard. That from the moment he saw a gun pointed at his wife and child, he never stopped begging, finding ways, trying to find any way that she would be let go, that he would stay behind, and that she would be let go and be able to live. And it was incredibly healing to speak to David, because I got to have this one-on-one victim impact statement that I never got to do. when he was sentenced to life without parole, he didn't have these aggravation and mitigation proceedings that you usually have in a court case because the sentence was mandatory. So we never got to do a statement that we could read out in court about how his actions had hurt us, had it hurt everyone who loved Nancy and Richard, my mom, my dad, my older sister, Nancy's neighbors, her coworkers, her classmates, everyone who loved them. And when I talk about Nancy to him, this kind of shadow comes across his face. He told me once, he said, the more I get to know her through you, the worse I feel about what I did. And that's the only justice he can give me. He can't bring Nancy back or her baby or her husband, but he can do what he's done, which is to grasp the enormity of what he did and to feel great shame and remorse for it and to do everything he can now to live a quiet life in the prison where he's doing life. Because I told him that it's his job now to do every bit of good in the world that she can no longer do. So I sing in a choir at my church. And one day, one of my choir members asked me, Jean, what is it like to go and see the person who killed your family members? What is it like to shake the hand that held that gun? And I told her, it's like frozen earth that used to be hard and barren where nothing would grow, becoming soft and moist where green shoots are springing up and life is coming out of the ground that used to be so barren. That's what it feels like. I feel like my heart had been frozen. And now it's a place where so many things can grow. This love, this forgiveness, this mercy, this reconciliation. It's so healing. It's so helpful. And it isn't just for me. It's for everyone. It's for everyone within the sound of my voice, whether it's the coworker who undermined you, or the business partner who betrayed you, the family member that wounded you and abused you, the neighbor, the friend, you name it. We've none of us gotten through this life unscathed. Every single one of us has something that we have to forgive. And every one of us, I think, knows what it's like also to go to another and say, I am so sorry. I can't believe I did that. I'm so ashamed of it. And I apologize. Will you take me back? Will you let me back in? That's what I've learned from this tragedy, from the loss of my sister, and from that message of love that she wrote in those last moments, that love is greater than our woundedness. Love is greater than hate or bitterness or vengeance. And love is the way out of this. Of this hurt that we're in.
1: Love is greater than our woundedness. It's the way out of the hurt we're in. You're listening to Jean Bishop on Forgiving Her Sister's Murderer. Her book, Change of Heart, Justice, Mercy, and Making Peace with My Sister's Killer, is available on Amazon. Again, the book is Change of Heart. Go to Amazon, get it, pass it to everyone you know. And by the way, what I loved about this piece is she wasn't asking that he not serve his time. And for anyone who's had a family member that was a victim of a crime, people need to be in jail and pay the price for what they did. But this beautiful way of dealing with it in the interpersonal level and through the reconciliation model, well, it's simply beautiful. Jean Bishop's story, her sister's story, and her sister's husband's story, and David Bureau's story too, here on Our American Stories.

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And we return to Our American Stories. And up next, a story from a regular contributor, Ann Claire, about a fight over a pig that almost led to a war. Take it away, Ann.

In spite of its name, the Pig War didn't have much to do with farm animals. Rather, the unfortunate demise of a pig who ventured into the wrong garden in 1859 almost led to an armed conflict, another armed conflict, between Britain and the United States. In the early 1800s, multiple countries had sent explorers to the Pacific Northwest coast of North America. These explorers laid claim to territory in the New World. However, as there weren't markings on property lines, Britain, Spain, Russia, and the fledgling United States

borders from Minnesota to the Rocky Mountains along the 49th parallel. Why not? Moderate American voices asked. Agree to just keep the same line all the way to the Pacific. This would also conveniently give the United States Puget Sound, which would be America's first good deep water harbor on the Pacific. But no, the Hudson Bay Company also recognized the value of Puget Sound. The 49th parallel was too far to the north for their plans. However, by 1843, so many American families had moved west along the Oregon Trail and begun settling in the Oregon Territory that they set up a provisional government to keep the territory in order. Possession's 9/10 of the law, right? As the debate wore on, some American voices clamored that a border on the 49th parallel wasn't not enough land anyway. President James K. Polk won his 1845 election on the slogan, 5440 or fight. In other words, he called for a border that went up to 54 degrees 40 minutes, which would extend the United States border all the way north to Alaska, or thereabouts, or else. However, once he was in office, and by a slim margin of votes, President Polk wasn't really feeling the fight part of his slogan anymore. So the conflict, when it came, was not at the dictates of Washington, D.C. In 1846, Britain and the United States signed the Treaty of Oregon in London. This treaty finally positioned the border between the two nations on the 49th parallel from the Rocky Mountains west until it hit the water. Then the line would swing south through the middle of the channel, which separates the continent from Vancouver Island. So they thought the problem was solved. Except that this treaty did not specify which channel the border should pass through when it swung south. Harrow Strait near Vancouver Island or Rosario Strait near the mainland. And the San Juan Islands lay between those two straits. So naturally, both Britain and the United States claimed them as their rightful property and began trying to establish their claims through action. The Hudson Bay Company at Fort Victoria, which was only 7 miles from San Juan Island, had set up salmon curing stations on the island. When the United States claimed the island, the HBC upped its game and established the Bellevue Sheep Farm as well. American settlers, all 18 of them, established their own claims, settling in and building homes right in the middle of the sheep grazing land. The settlers were confident that the U.S. government would recognize their claims, while the British were equally sure that these new residents were just squatters. Finally, on June 15, 1859, came the incident. An American resident of San Juan Island, Lyman Cutler, found a British company pig in his garden. He shot and killed it. This didn't go over well. The British authorities threatened to evict all of the Americans from the island except Cutler, whom they wanted to arrest. The Americans dug in their heels and refused to move, but they sent messages to the American authority in the territory, Brigadier General William S. Harney. He sent a company of 64 infantrymen under Captain George E. Pickett, who would later be a well-known name in the American Civil War. Pickett encamped his men just north of the British sheep farm. Word of the situation reached Vancouver Island in the ears of the British governor, James Douglas. In response, Douglas sent Captain Jeffrey Phipps Horn and his 31-gun steam frigate, the HMS Tribune, to San Juan Island. They were ordered to get rid of Pickett without bloodshed, if possible. The Tribune was soon followed by the HMS Satellite with her 21 guns and the HMS Plumper with her 10, plus 46 Royal Marines and 15 Royal Engineers. Faced with almost one ship gun for each of his men, Pickett still refused to withdraw. He did, however, request reinforcements. In the meantime, the British did not take aggressive action, waiting for the commander of the British naval forces in the Pacific, Rear Admiral R. Lambert Baines, to arrive. Now, I don't know anything else about Admiral Baines, but I think his reaction to the situation speaks well of him. Baines was appalled and advised Douglas that he would not involve two great nations in a war over a squabble about a pig.

0: While on the island, Pickett received his reinforcements, 171 men, and a replacement commander in the form of Lieutenant Colonel Silas Casey. Casey tried to parley with Baines, but after Baines refused to leave his ship, or maybe it was after seeing the 84 guns on Baines' ship, Casey also sent word asking for more reinforcements. So by the end of the month, 461 Americans were encamped in the woods just north of the sheep farm, and there they waited. And the British also waited, drilling and firing their guns into the island's bluffs. Now, among all the absurdities of this situation, officers on both sides attended church together on the satellite and socialized. Now, at last, the story of this conflict reached Washington, D.C., and the then president, James Buchanan. He hurriedly dispatched General Winfield Scott, a veteran of the War of 1812 and also a veteran of calming down border disputes. In the end, both parties agreed to withdraw their reinforcements. Britain and the United States would share San Juan Island in a joint occupation until the matter was finally resolved. The Americans would leave one company of soldiers on the island, and the British would keep one warship in Griffin Bay. Now, this temporary solution worked, though with one thing and another keeping the decision makers occupied, including our Civil War. The temporary solution dragged on for 12 years. In 1871, Britain and the United States agreed to let Kaiser Wilhelm I of Germany arbitrate their dispute. He gave the project to a three-man commission who met on the subject in Geneva for nearly a year. They ruled in favor of the United States. This set the final boundary between the U.S. and British, now Canadian, territory. And so, the Pig War ended. A war in which the only casualty was a pig, and in which diplomacy finally triumphed.
1: And a terrific job on the production by Monty Montgomery. And a special thanks to Anne Claire for telling us what is a seemingly humorous but important point to make about border disputes and how they change and borders have been battled over for centuries over big and small things, even a pig. And by the way, if you have stories, history stories yourself, send them to OurAmericanStories.com. So many of you are actually closet historians or are actually history teachers. Send them in. Send them to OurAmericanStories.com. The story of a battle over a pig that almost led to a war here on Our American Stories.
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11: President Trump says Iran has asked him to stop the latest round of bombings. In an interview with Fox News, Trump said he spoke directly with top Iranian officials tonight following the latest wave of U.S. strikes. Here's Richard Engel.
12: This all began after an American Army Apache helicopter was downed near the Strait of Hormuz. But the two crew members on board survived. They were recovered successfully by a sea drone.
11: Trump said today's attacks have included 49 Tomahawk missiles that have struck targets as close as 40 miles from Tehran. He went on to say the attacks will resume Thursday if Iran does not make a peace deal with the U.S. Meanwhile, Iran's military says the Strait of Hormuz is closed to all traffic after the U.S. launched this latest attack. Los Angeles Mayor Karen Bass's brother is suing the city. Daniel Martindale has the story.
13: Kenneth Bass and his wife filed the lawsuit last month after losing their Malibu home in the Palisades fire. They claim they were injured from smoke inhalation and suffered severe emotional distress, annoyance, and mental anguish. It's one of thousands of lawsuits and legal complaints filed by property owners after the deadly fire in January of 2025. Kenneth Bass joined 15 other families from Malibu, Topanga, and Pacific Palisades who are collectively seeking damages for property loss and injury. They're demanding a trial by jury.
11: Police in Toledo, Ohio are naming a suspect in last weekend's mass shooting. It happened during the Old West End Festival when two people reportedly opened fire into the crowd, injuring 12 people between the ages of 14 and 61. Authorities took to social media to say they have issued warrants for the arrest of 20-year-old Kanai Taylor. He's wanted on 11 counts of felonious assault, and anyone with information as to his whereabouts is asked to call the Toledo Police Department. Hundreds of thousands are without power in the Midwest. West and Great Lakes as storms slam the region, capable of producing large hail, damaging wind gusts, and tornadoes. I'm Lisa Carton.
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0: I intend to do a historical lift at the Council Bluffs Airport. I'm a member of the Commemorative Air Force, and we have a hangar out there. We restore World War II aircraft. And I just thought it would be appropriate to go from World War II aircraft to modern day technology of doing a lift. I have I call it the Bluebird spacecraft. I designed it a long time ago, and I built a quarter scale, 7 foot by 7 foot. My intention is to lift it up off the ground.
1: David, we're going to take a short break and come back and take phone calls with you. David Paris with us as we talk about the incredible warp drive and the things you could do in space with that. And I'm assuming if UFOs are out there, that's how they're getting here. We'll be back.
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6: President Trump is downplaying the latest inflation report, showing Americans paid more for just about everything last month. Speaking from the Oval Office, he said he's not concerned when asked about Wednesday's consumer price index that showed May saw the biggest increase in 3 years. He said inflation will come down like a rock once the war with Iran is over. Storms have left hundreds of thousands of people in the Midwest and the Great Lakes region without power. This has millions across the Midwest and Northeast are under a severe weather threat that's expected to bring storms capable of producing large hail, damaging wind gusts, and tornadoes. The Knicks have pulled off the greatest comeback in NBA Finals history. The team wiped out a 29-point deficit to stun the Spurs 107-106 in Game 4 at Madison Square Garden to take a 3-1 series lead. The Spurs will try to stave off elimination in Game 5 when the best-of-seven series shifts back to San Antonio on Saturday. I'm Tammy Trujillo.
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1: Well, you keep doing what you're doing, David, and let us know when you have the next major breakthrough. For Dan Galante, Tom Danheiser, Sue Trikas, Lex Lonehood, Sean Latasur, Alec Fernandez, Stephanie Smith, Tim Banal, George Knapp, and Richard Serrett, I'm George Norrie, somewhere out there on Coast to Coast AM. We'll see you on our next edition. Until then, be safe, everyone.

0: occurs in men. It can be dangerous because awareness is low and it is often not caught until it's in advanced stages. Maine wants to use his case to make a difference.
1: Because it's rarely talked about, it's usually found at later stages and has worse outcomes. I want to change that.
0: Maine explained in a written post that his doctors originally dismissed the lump, and he credits his wife for pushing him to get it removed. On Tuesday, the 59-year-old actor posted a second update.
2: Day 2, chemo.
0: He disclosed further testing that had happened.
2: I did have 3 lymphs removed to check. There was nothing in them, thank God.
0: To help raise awareness for breast cancer in men, Maine plans to chronicle his 12 weeks of chemotherapy on his Instagram page at The Real Tyler Maine. I'm Kevin Carr.
3: Not every big-name actor can win the movie industry's top prize, but that doesn't mean you won't be rewarded down the road. Some famous names in Hollywood will be presented with honorary Oscars in mid-November, correspondent Jennifer King reports.
4: The Academy of Motion Picture Arts and Sciences has announced their Governor's Awards, honorary Oscars given to artists with legendary careers but no statuette of their own. Actor Glenn Close has had 8 nominations for films including Hillbilly Elegy, The World According to Garp, and Fatal Attraction.
5: I'm not going to be ignored, Dan.
4: Other recipients include 4-time nominee Ridley Scott, who directed Alien, Blade Runner, and Gladiator.
6: My name is Maximus Decimus Meridius, Commander of the Armies of the North, General of the Felix Legions, servant to the true emperor, Marcus Aurelius. Father to a murdered son, husband to a murdered wife, and I will have my vengeance in this life or the next.
4: Floyd Norman, the first black animator hired by Walt Disney Animation Studios, got his start on Sleeping Beauty in the 1950s and worked on classics from 101 Dalmatians to Monsters, Inc. Also receiving the Academy's Irving G. Thalberg Memorial Award, producers Christine Bichon and Pamela Koffler, founding partners of New York-based Killer Films. I'm Jennifer King.
3: That's our show for today, Thursday, June 11th, 2026. America in the Morning is produced by Jeff McKay. I'm John Trout. 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
9: Good morning, 459ers. Skies are cloudy across the state of Iowa this morning. Now, temperatures pretty much in the low 60s to the lower 70s, and we are seeing light south-southeast winds this morning. Now, the grain trade, corn and soybeans trading mixed to lower here. September corn's down 1.5, D's down a penny, March down 1.25, May's down 1.5, July soybeans down 1.25 cents, August down a penny, September's down 0.25 cents, and then the November new crop contract, it's actually up a penny right now. Soybean meal's up $1.30 a ton, oil fractionally higher. Wheat, both Chicago and Kansas City, trading slightly lower, and the oat contracts are down a penny here. Live cattle and feeder cattle, they closed higher on Wednesday. The hog complex closed mixed, and we'll have a complete look at the markets coming up here over the next half hour. And the WHO Morning News with Jeff Angelo this morning. Jeff will be live from the Principal Charity Classic at the Wakanda Club. And all that's coming up at about 5:38 this morning. Right now, it is 5 o'clock. Time to check in with Wendy Wild in the WHO Radio Newsroom.
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10: It is 5 o'clock, and boy, there's a big difference in the mugginess and the heat. It's gone after the storms overnight. I'm Wendy Wild, News Radio 1040 WHO. There is a chance of more thunderstorms today. Yet this morning, we're watching some move in from the west, and it looks at least now like the future radar is pegging around 7:30 or maybe 7 o'clock before those storms reach the Des Moines metro area, but that timing is very approximate, so we'll keep an eye and keep you updated. Here's what's trending on WHO. The United States carrying out a second day of airstrikes on Iran after President Trump warned Iran that we would attack unless Iran made a deal.
11: Hard yesterday, and we're going to hit them again hard today in case you miss it, in case you don't turn on your television set. And we'll see what happens with the deal.
10: Iran has said that the Strait of Hormuz, a vital shipping waterway, will remain closed. But the president says the U.S. military has been conducting a secret mission to get oil tankers past Iranian forces. The Republican nominee for Iowa governor says he does live here in Iowa, despite what his opponent says. Zach Lane says he goes to Kansas to visit his children from a previous marriage, but he lives in Belle Plaine, Iowa.
12: What that is an attack on my family and my kids, because we do have a blended family. Look, I would travel anywhere in the world for my kids, and I will never apologize for it.
10: Democratic opponent Rob Sand says records show Lane spends more time in Kansas than in Iowa. Lane interviewed by Simon Conway on News Radio 1040 WHO. 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
9: 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And again, we continue to see the grain complex pretty much on both sides have been changed here this morning. Cash cattle trade got off to a start on Wednesday. Some cattle did sell in Nebraska at 402, and that's going to be about $3 lower compared to a week ago. We've not actually seen any bids yet, but only that one sale out in Nebraska at 402. 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
10: 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We've got a look at the weather forecast and then the WHO Morning Farm Show next.
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10: We are watching a band of thunderstorms on the far western border, but they are headed right for the Des Moines area a couple hours out. We'll keep an eye on that and keep you updated. 68 degrees right now. I'm Wendy Wild. 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
9: Good morning. It is 8 minutes after 5 o'clock. Welcome to the WHO Radio Morning Farm Show. My name is Dwayne Murley, and I will take a look at the latest market information coming up till about 5:30, and then we'll check back in with Wendy in the newsroom coming up at that time. And we are about a half hour away from the WHO Morning News with Jeff Angelo, and Jeff is live today from Principal Charity Classic at the Wakanda Club, and we'll check in with Jeff coming up here in about a half hour from right now. And on Wednesday, Bob was on hand for the Good Farm Neighbor Award in Weldon, Iowa. That is in Decatur County. T-Boy Dairy. And we'll share a conversation that Bob had with one of the winners down there. And also USDA Rural Development Iowa State Director Mike Sexton was there as well. And Mike talks about the importance of dairy cattle and the major role that it plays in economic development here in the state of Iowa. So we'll share those conversations too coming up here over the next half hour. Here's a look at how the markets are trading this morning. Corn is trading lower. Soybeans are mixed. July corn down 1 3/4 at 417 1/4. September's down 1 3/4 at 426. Dece corn down 1 1/4 cents at 445 1/2. And March down 1 1/4 at 460 1/4. July soybeans down 1 1/4 at 1121 3/4. August down 1 1/4 at 1126 1/2. September unchanged at 1126, and November up 0.75 cents at 1139 1/4. July soybean meal is up 130 a ton at 303.20. Oil is fractionally higher at 75.46. Chicago wheat down a penny at 586 1/2. Kansas City down 2 1/4 cents at 628 1/4. And July oats down 3 cents at 315 1/2. Live cattle and feeder cattle closed higher on Wednesday, with the hog complex closing mixed. And looking at the livestock trade, one thing too, we do have a WASD report that'll be coming out here at 11 o'clock this morning. And the latest information on the New World screwworm, according to the Associated Press, 5 confirmed cases. I've not seen any other reports as of right now. And typically we do get a report, an update from the APHIS labs about this time of the week. So we'll keep an eye on that. that. But as of right now, it looks like the five confirmed cases have pretty much held steady. And again, the live cattle contracts end of the day stronger up against the resistance at that 40-day moving average. June live cattle closed 207 higher at 250.10. August up $1.80 at 241.50. And October live cattle up 157 at 233.70. Now, some cattle have sold in Nebraska at 402, and that's going to be about $3 lower compared to a week ago. Not really seeing any bids on the table yet. Asking prices noted at 258 to 260 in Texas, but not established in other regions. Now, as far as Wednesday's harvest, estimated at 105,000 head, 1,000 fewer than a week ago and 5,000 fewer than a year ago. Year-to-date cattle slaughter reaching 12.03 million head, and that's going to be down just over 9% compared to the same period 1 year ago. Now, box beef prices, they were mixed on the day Wednesday. Choice up 38 cents at $3.93.28. Select up $1.23 at $3.75.70. And that is going to be on 107 total loads. 68 choice, 14 select, about 9.5 trim, and 15.5 loads of ground beef. So I guess choice and select are both higher yesterday. Today's cattle call is set to be steady, just given the fact that feedlot managers did not jump on the early bids offered in Nebraska on Tuesday, but we did see those sales push through on Wednesday. So we'll kind of keep an eye on that here throughout the day today and see if we see any more trade develop in the cash markets. And in the feeder cattle market, pretty much the same thing as what we saw on Tuesday, with the support of the live cattle contracts trending higher and more interest in the countryside feeder cows and feeder cattle contracts able to end the day stronger. August closed 22 cents higher at 354.37. September up 67 cents at 351.37. And October feeder cattle up 82 cents at 347.72. Now, at the Oklahoma City West Livestock Auction in El Rado, Oklahoma, compared to a week ago, feeder steers over $7.50. They were $6 to $12 higher. But steers under 750, they were 15 to 20 higher. And then the feeder heifers, they were 5 to 10 higher. Steered calves traded 5 to 15 higher. And heifer calves sold steady to $5 higher. So all those sales reported higher. Now, feeder cattle supply, when we look at that, about 87 or 81% of the feeder cattle supply did weigh over 600 pounds. The CME feeder cattle index for the 9th of June, down 14 cents at 360. 806. Now, the lean hog complex ended up closing mixed on the day, just not able to find the support that we did see in the cattle markets on Wednesday. The spot July contract and nearby August contracts both higher, but everything else pretty much lower. July up 70 cents at 96.85, August 72 cents higher at 95.42, and October closed 17 cents lower at 80.82. Now, hog prices, they were higher on the daily direct afternoon hog report, 4 cents for a weighted average price of 97.52, and that is on just under 4,700 head. Now, pork cutouts totaled 353 loads, 306 of cuts, and 47 trim. Then pork cutout values unchanged at 95.96. Wednesday's harvest estimated at 477,000 head, 1,000 fewer than a week ago and a year ago. And then the CME lean hog index for the 8th of June, up 13 cents at 92.76. And today's hog call, it is said to be steady. Now, packers have been pretty aggressive this week so far, which likely means that they were short bought coming into the week. And now whether or not they need more hogs or what they've already purchased remains unknown. So we'll kind of see how that pans out here too throughout the day today as well as tomorrow. And again, yesterday was a Good Farm Neighbor Award Day. In fact, Iowa Deputy Secretary of Agriculture Grant Menke presented the Oregon Good Farm Neighbor Award on behalf of Iowa Secretary of Agriculture Mike Nagg to T-Boy Dairy of Decatur County. Now, the award recognizes Iowa livestock farmers who demonstrate outstanding environmental stewardship, animal care, and community leadership. And the award was presented in conjunction connection with June Dairy Month during the event at T-Bone Dairy near Weldon, Iowa. That is in Decatur County. T-Bone Dairy is owned by both Merlin Troyer and Austin Troyer, and together they oversee a farm that includes approximately 200 predominantly Holstein dairy cows, a small beef herd, and the production of corn, soybeans, and alfalfa. And of course, Bob was there with the big show and had a chance to visit with Merlin Troyer about their dairy operation.
0: We're celebrating Dairy Month right now. Latest Working Good Farm Neighbor Award winner is guys here at T-Boy Dairy. And they are working number 210. Talking with Merlin Troyer right now. Merlin, pick up that microphone. I'm going to ask you what's going on here with the dairy industry in southern Iowa. How many cows you guys milk here?
2: Oh, we milk about 200 cows.
0: About 200 cows. And we are celebrating Dairy Month. I asked you on the way in, I said, how's the dairy industry been treating you right now? What'd you tell me?
2: I said, terrible.
0: Says it's kind of tough right now. And why is that?
2: The milk price isn't so great, but it's a lot different now than what it has been with the beef prices. So you kind of milk cows for the beef, you know, market that's there.
0: Yeah, we're going to talk a little bit about that beef on dairy, but I want to talk about the dairy cattle first off. So yeah, you have 200 that you're milking. So how many total cows do you suppose you have? Because you have some replacements out there.
2: And there's about 400 with, you know, with the heifers and the replacements.
0: Have you been putting up hay?
2: Trying. Yeah, that's a tough deal.
0: Well, because we are blessed with rainfall right now. We'll take it because, you know, later in the year we may not get any at all. What kind of hay are you putting up?
2: Oh, we put up mostly alfalfa. Then we will do some grass hay later, which is a lot easier to put up. But, yeah, alfalfa is kind of a treat. So it's easy to chop it. So we do some of that. Have an uncle that chops some for us, and that makes really good cow feed.
0: So I asked you, do you take the manure out of the dairy side and use it on your alfalfa?
2: Sometimes we will in the fall, but for the most part, why we'll put it on the crop ground in the fall after and try and inject it. So that is what we do. Some of it we'll put on top, but some of it we'll inject.
0: And you've done some analysis on your manure for fertilizer content.
2: Mm-hmm. Yeah.
0: What's it look like?
2: So the potash is pretty good. Potash, phosphate, not so much so. So, and then nitrogen, just a little bit of nitrogen. But if you could combine the hog manure is what they tell me and the dairy manure, you'd have a really good mix there. But because we're higher in potash than what that hog manure would be.
0: Are you using any of it on corn ground?
2: Yeah. Yeah, we are.
0: How's the corn respond to that?
2: The beans actually respond better because of the potash that's in there. The corn really needs that phosphate. So, you can actually almost raise better beans with the dairy manure than what you can corn. But of course, you're going to use that manure, you know, for the corn to raise that as well.
0: I mentioned your brother Austin is in the business with you. Hand to Austin that microphone. We'll say hello to him. How are you doing?
22: Doing well.
0: Austin told me, he whispered to me, he says, I'm the good looking one out of the brothers. So. On radio, it doesn't make a lot of difference.
22: It doesn't.
0: Austin. You're part of the dairy operation here as well. Yeah. Tell me a little bit about the dairy industry. You milking twice a day?
22: So we actually have a robotic setup.
0: I was going to ask you about that. If you're using, I saw you had a Laylee hat on.
22: Yeah.
0: And that's usually a giveaway because Laylee is a leader in robotics in the dairy industry. Local.
22: I would say so.
0: They're right to Pella, Iowa.
22: Yep.
0: Came out of there. And so you're using the robotic system then. Now, how much automation do you have? Just milking, or are you using it for feed as well?
22: We have four milking robots, and then we also have one of their feeding robots as well. So five robots from Laylee total.
0: Now, is that the astronaut robot?
22: Yes. Yep. The milking one is the astronaut, and then the feeding one is the vector.
0: We're going to talk to you guys about that because this is a system that, if you're not familiar with it, the cows pretty much decide when they're going to be milked.
22: Yep.
0: And they'll milk up to, what, five times a day?
22: Yeah, some of the top-end cows, can get visits up to five times a day. Average is obviously lower, but if they're milking enough and they have enough interest, there's a couple cows that will be getting milked five times a day.
0: Well, we are celebrating Working Good Farm Neighbor Award and celebrating dairy as well.
9: Yeah, great conversation there with Merlin and Austin Troyer. Again, they're brothers and the 210th recipients of the Good Farm Neighbor Award on Wednesday. Bob was there along with Deputy Secretary of Agriculture Grant Mentke and, of course, the Coalition to Support Iowa Farmers and other guests as well, including Mike Sexton, USDA Rural Development Iowa State Director. And we'll share a conversation that Bob had with Mike coming up here in just a little bit. 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And let them know that Dwayne Murley sent you. 522, we speak farm on News Radio. 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

0: Welcome back to the WHO Radio Morning Farm Show. My name is Dwayne Murley, and in just over 10 minutes, we're going to check in with Jeff Angelo on the WHO Morning News with Jeff Angelo, and he is live today from the Principal Charity Classic, and that's at the Wakanda Club, and we'll check in with Jeff coming up here in about 10 minutes right now. Well, again, it was the 210th Good Farm Neighbor Award that was handed out on Wednesday down in Decatur County to T-Boy Dairy, just outside Weldon, Iowa. A lot of folks on hand, including USDA Rural Development Iowa State Director Mike Sexton. And Mike had a chance to visit with Bob about the importance of dairy in the state of Iowa and how it impacts economic development.
1: And we have a special guest with us. Mike Sexton is with us right now, and he is the head of the Rural Development Operation here, USDA, in the state of Iowa. Former legislator, or I don't know, maybe always a legislator once you're in there.
2: Well, they say that, Bob.
1: well, welcome to dairy country here.
2: Exactly.
1: How about that?
2: Yeah, it's exciting to be here, Bob.
1: This is a big deal. We're celebrating dairy. Of course, Dairy Month. We're celebrating dairy. But as you know, because your job's developing rural Iowa, and dairy cattle can be a big part of economic development in the state of Iowa.
2: Yep. That's the reason my deputy and I are here today, Bob, to celebrate the success. We have two young brothers here with a 200 cow dairy, making it work. And that's the message we have to spread, is you don't have to build this 5 or 10,000 head dairy to make money. You can be successful with 200 or 300 cows, and these young guys want to work hard and they want to make it work, and these guys are.
1: I like the way you mentioned young guys, because number one, in the dairy industry, you need young legs to run on this track. But we need young people to become involved in agriculture, whether that's bringing new ones in, but most likely it's going to be keeping our sons and daughters here and engaged in agriculture. You've been around the track a few times. How do you keep young people involved in agriculture?
2: Well, I think that's exactly it, Bob. We have to, young people that are on the farm, they want to come back to the farm. And we all know it's tough to buy a farm. Farm ground's expensive. But that's why the coalition is so important as a partner in this, to be able to bring young people back and get them involved with the family farm and either expand or create the livestock that can go with that farm. And so that's the answer. I think livestock is the answer.
1: One thing we're coming up, we're getting a little off subject with you here, but we're coming up on county fair season. That's a big deal, not only in your neck of the woods, but all across the state of Iowa.
2: Yeah, it is. And you know, this is a special year, Bob. We're all talking about the 250th celebration. That's a big deal for the state fair. And I think that's going to be played out all over the state of Iowa, having little 250th celebrations at the county fair. Because that is, the county fair in Iowa it's a big deal.
1: Yeah,
2: it is. It's a big deal for the youth.
1: You bet. Well, hey, thanks for spending some time with us today. I'd like to see you here.
2: Yep. Thanks, Bob.
1: Appreciate it. You bet. Mike Sexton with us.
0: Yeah, again, USDA Rural Development Iowa State Director Mike Sexton, and talking about the importance and the role that dairy cattle play in economic development here in the state of Iowa. And again, congratulations to T-Boy Dairy, the 210th recipients of the Good Farm Neighbor Award on Wednesday. And, of course, the big show was there. It is 5:30. Time to check back in with Wendy Wild in the WHO Radio Newsroom.
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4: It's 5:30. Temperature right now looking at a very comfortable compared with yesterday, 68 degrees. There is a storm in western Iowa moving our way almost directly toward the Des Moines Metro, according to the Future Radar. The leading edge of that storm reaching us maybe around 6:30, and some of the heavier part of the storm a bit after 7 o'clock to 7:30. We'll keep an eye on it. It could wear itself out before it gets here, but we'll keep you updated throughout the morning. Again, 68 degrees. Here's what's trending on WHO. President Trump continuing to say a peace deal with Iran is in reach, even while the two countries are continuing to sporadically attack each other. President Trump says the U.S. has been covertly bringing oil out of Iran all the while.
5: We've been taking out millions of barrels of oil, millions of barrels. Every night we took out oil, but now I'm going to tell you because they just figured it out.
4: A Grinnell man is pleading guilty in a crash that killed a 15-year-old East High School student in Des Moines. Eva Basinger reports.
6: Police say 23-year-old Kalen Minders was driving his motorcycle 60 miles an hour when he hit 15-year-old Santiago Roan last September. Roan, a student athlete, was crossing Northeast 29th Street on foot. Evidence shows Minders had marijuana in his system and was speeding at the time of the crash. I'm Eva Basinger.
4: Minders faces 12 years in prison. He'll be sentenced July 29th. The lawn watering ban in the Des Moines metro area doesn't mean lawns will completely die out. A few spots might, but overall, lawns go dormant after about 6 weeks without watering.
7: If our lawns do enter dormancy and rain is scarce, then it can potentially see some decline. Usually we see kind of patches or spots within the yard that kind of die out.
4: Aaron Style, consumer horticulture extension specialist at Iowa State University, says waiting till September to reseed any bare patches will bring the best success. 532. And now from the Hertz Farm Real Estate Services Farm Desk, here's Dwayne Murley on News Radio 1040 WHO.
0: Thank you, Wendy, and we are being brought to you this morning by our friends at John Deere. And again, the grain complex pretty much mixed to lower right now, just on both sides of unchanged in the soybean complex. Cash cattle this week, we have seen some sales reported in Nebraska at 402. Now, that is going to be about $3 lower compared to a week ago. Asking prices noted at 258 to 260 in Texas, but have not seen any sales reported yet in the South. From the Hertz Farm Management and Real Estate Services Farm Desk, I'm Dwayne Murley.
4: 533 at News Radio 1040 WHO. We have a look at the weather forecast with Jamie Grout and then the WHO Morning News with Jeff Angelo next.
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6: So that storm I've been mentioning to you that is to the west of us has left thousands of customers without power in the Omaha area. And that storm does appear to be headed directly toward Des Moines, getting here around 6:30 to 7:30, the heaviest around 7:15, 7:30. So we'll continue to watch that storm and keep you updated. Right now, 68 degrees. I'm Wendy Wild. Our next update at 6. Breaking news and severe weather as it happens on News Radio 1040 WHO.
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23: And suddenly it's a Thursday, June the 11th, 2026. My name is Jeff Angelo, coming to you live this morning from the Wakanda Club, where the Principal Charity Classic is indeed underway. And yes, it's the calm before the storm. I am sitting out on the golf course, so we'll just see how things shape up as the morning goes along on this beautiful course. I'll tell you, I've done this live broadcast a number of times in the morning from the Wakanda Club. I never get over it, how beautiful this club is and how blessed I am to be able to open a broadcast from it. We did set up in the wee hours this morning, and I say we set up our broadcast equipment. The club was already abuzz with activity because the Coherent Pro-Am is set to get underway at 7 o'clock this morning. So it's an unusual situation for a whole bunch of staff to be arriving with the morning show host, but they were here this morning, buzzing around the place, getting ready for a Pro-Am that is set to begin at 7 a.m. Now, I was told that play yesterday was halted three times due to rain, and that's, of course, what they'll do today when the storms start to move through. And I do say when the storms start to move through, as Wendy was telling you, on the radar right now, there is a line of strong thunderstorms currently just to the west of Atlantic and right now affecting Clarinda. And these strong thunderstorms, this line of strong storms actually extends north to just north of Ida Grove. And then in northwest Iowa, towns like Pocahontas, Spencer, they're seeing light rain this morning. Forest City and Mason City seeing light rain as well. So what we're going to see later this morning is when the rain begins to move through central Iowa, we'll see light rain at first and then heavier thunderstorms as that system continues to move through. Right now, weather you can wear, pull on my polo shirt for a moment. 96% humidity out here at the Wakanda Club. 68 degrees over overcast skies this morning. But we do have a severe thunderstorm watch in effect until 10 o'clock this morning. And a flood watch is in effect until 11 o'clock this morning. So, of course, we're going to be giving you updates throughout the morning on the storm activity. And I'll probably be giving you on-the-scene reports as I'm live from the Wakanda Club this morning right here for the Principal Charity Classic. So let's talk about the Principal Charity Classic. Of course, a lot of focus this weekend is going to be on the golf, and justifiably so, as you have some of the greatest names on the PGA Tour coming through. But the reason that this really is done every year is to raise money for young people. Principal Charity Classic each year impacts the lives of more than 130,000 young people in areas including education and culture, financial security and stability, and health and wellness. Principal Charity Classic, they basically say, we want to help Iowa youth succeed. And it has been a major part of our community's youth since 2007. The Principal Charity Classic since 2007 has raised more than $72 million. And estimated impact annually of this event, the economic impact, as you might imagine, is $26 million. That includes all the increased business for area hotels, restaurants, shopping, and the charitable contributions. The tournament charity partners are Blank Children's Hospital, Mercy One, our friends at Variety Iowa, and the United Way. They also contribute to what's called the Legacy Project. This is a community-driven, work-based learning project that prepares youth for future employment. What it does is it partners with the private sector to introduce youth to a variety of professional and technical skills that will prepare them for the workforce of the future. To the golf, well, your purse this weekend total is $2 million. We'll have 78 PGA Champions players on the course here at the Wakanda Club. $300,000 goes to the winner. There'll be three rounds. This is a 54-hole stroke play. Wakanda Club's par 72, it's a total of 6,835 yards. Now, this morning, the Coherent Pro-Am is set to get underway at 7 o'clock as well as 12:20. There are split tee times here. And the actual tournament play, the Principal Charity Classic Tournament, will get underway tomorrow, Friday, at around 10:10 a.m. And Saturday, again, it'll get underway at 11:10 and Sunday at 10:10. There's a massive television, national television coverage of this event. It's on the Golf Channel. They delay their Friday coverage. It starts at 9 o'clock at night. But then on Saturday, the Golf Channel's coverage will be from 4 to 6. And on Sunday, it'll be from 2 to 5. And if I'm not here on the course, I'm watching this tournament on the Golf Channel. And they do an amazing job every year of really spotlighting Des Moines and talking up Des Moines. Now, the top story of the Principal Charity Classic this year is that Iowa native Zach Johnson is making his return to Iowa and is going to make his Principal Charity Classic debut. Zach Johnson's currently Charles Schwab ranked golfer number 2. Now, what's the Charles Schwab's cup standings? Well, that's basically a ranking among these PGA champion golfers. Stuart Sink right now is in the lead. He's the number 1 in the Charles Schwab Cup standings. He's made a little over $2.1 million on this tour. Zach Johnson's number 2, just a little over $1 million on the PGA Champions Tour. Much more to come from the Wakanda Club this morning. We'll talk Principal Charity Classic, but also we're going to hit all of the news highlights for you this morning as well, as President Trump has heard from Iran after retaliating for their attack on that Apache helicopter. What Iran had to say is coming up in 5 minutes. But first of all, we're going to talk a little farm on this Thursday morning. Our guy, Dwayne Merle, is at the Hertz Farm Management and Real Estate Services Farm Desk. Good morning, Dwayne.
0: Hey, good morning, Jeff, and thank you as always. You were talking about the rain in western Iowa, Ida Grove, Pocahontas. Well, that is in my neck of the woods, and we started getting light rain here in Rockville City at about 4:30 this morning, just real light drops. So, yeah, our rain has started just about an hour and a half ago, but again, at that time, it was just kind of some light drops, and that continues to be what we see here in the Rockville City area as well. In the grain trade mixture, the morning, July corn down 1 3/4 at 417 1/4. September's down 1 3/4 at 426. D's is down 1 1/4, 445 1/2. March down 1 1/4 at 460 1/4. July and August soybeans fractionally lower. September and November fractionally higher. 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
22: Awake, debatable. Hungry? Absolutely. Your morning routine consisted of scrambling to find your phone, wallet, and keys, and you're already out the door. Slide into 7-Eleven and grab a bread.

Conda Club and the golf course is going to stay closed this morning until 8 o'clock. Participant parking, shuttle service registration, and all golf-related activities will remain on hold until the course is reopened. Tournament staff and the PGA Tour's on-site meteorologist will continue to monitor the conditions throughout the morning. Now, what's going to happen with the participants is they're going to get an email with a weather update a little later this morning. The folks here at the Principal Charity Classic say an additional update regarding course status, potential schedule adjustments, and next steps are going to be communicated directly to participants via email at 7:30 this morning. In the meantime, I'll be giving you updates right here live on the air on News Radio 1040 WHO. But again, due to inclement weather, the Wakanda Club and the golf course are going to remain closed until 8 o'clock this morning. So we'll keep you up to date on all of that. But we are expecting that once the inclement weather passes, we're going to have some golf today here at the Wakanda Club and the Principal Charity Classic. The Coherent Pro-Am is scheduled for today. Let's take a look at the radar, because for you, the morning commute is definitely going to be affected by storms. We've got light rain up in Duane Murley's territory, northwest Iowa, as well as north central Iowa. But then heavy thunderstorms, a line of heavy thunderstorms, and it's a large one, begins just north of Ida Grove, going to the south, passing through the, right now it's just to the west of Atlantic, this line of strong storms, and extends down to Clarinda. So for the Des Moines metro area, you're going to see these this line of strong storms move right along I-80. And what's going to happen a little bit later this morning during your morning commute is you'll see light rain at first and then heavier thunderstorms behind that. So we do have a severe thunderstorm watch in effect for the metro area until 10 o'clock this morning. And then a flood watch is in effect until 11 o'clock this morning, as we expect windy conditions and, unfortunately, some severe thunderstorm activity around the area this morning. Again, currently at the Wakanda Club, 68 degrees. My name is Jeff Angelo, broadcasting live during your Principal Charity Classic. Other news this morning, President Trump says Iran has reached out, asking him to call off the latest round of U.S. bombings. In an interview with Fox News, Trump said he spoke directly with top Iranian officials after those recent strikes. Wednesday's operation, according to President Trump, involved 49 Tomahawk missiles hitting targets as close as 40 miles from Tehran. Trump also issued a warning. He says the strikes could pick back up today if Iran doesn't agree to a peace deal with the U.S. Meanwhile, Iran's military is pushing back, announcing that the Strait of Hormuz has been closed to all traffic following the attacks. So there's the example for you of why it is so hard for the U.S. to get a peace deal with Iran. You still are dealing with different factions. So when President Trump says, look, I spoke to Iran's top leadership, who is he talking to? There's obviously a top leadership that says, look, we're working with you toward peace, so please stop the bombing. We're just about getting there. But there are factions in the Iranian military that continue to attack. And we've had them fire on an Apache helicopter on Wednesday, and we retaliated. And so how do we negotiate a peace when the military continues to attack us? And as many of you suggested, are we just going to have to go in and just really start bombing? Or, let's be frank about this, do we know where these military leaders are? Do we need to just go in and kill them? We've done it before. And so I wonder, when I come back to you tomorrow, what we're talking about as far as our attack on Iran. Are we still bombing military targets? Have we expanded it? Have we located some of these military leaders and taken them out? Because it seems to me like we're not going to get to real peace

0: with Iran until we can get these military factions to stop attacking the U.S. Now, in the meantime, speaking of the Strait of Hormuz, you just heard me say Iran is announcing, okay, we've completely closed it off. Or have they? President Trump telling the media that the U.S. carried out what he's calling a secret mission involving oil shipments. Of course, Iran's been trying to disrupt the Strait of Hormuz, but according to our president, the U.S. military stepped in behind the scenes and basically escorted oil tankers secretly through the area, keeping the oil flowing even while the tensions were high. The president says that they moved over 100 million barrels of oil, and they helped more than 200 ships get through safely. And you heard audio from Wendy earlier during his newscast where he said, you know, I'm telling you now because Iran's finally figured this out. President Trump says ships moved at night with no lights after the U.S. forces have taken out Iranian radar systems. Officials say that oil traffic has indeed increased recently. And as you know, the U.S. has been actively trying to keep that shipping lane open. So, as Wendy's been reporting to you, of course, the oil markets seem to react to the news each day. So, President Trump makes this major announcement. Hey, we've been sneaking chips through the strait, and Iran's just finally figured it out. How does that affect oil prices today? Because you and I have been enjoying some lower gas prices recently. Is that going to continue? We'll continue to keep you up to date. The biggest thing that we're keeping you up to date is on the weather. The Wakanda Club, that's where I'm at this morning for the Principal Charity Classic. They've decided to close the club and the golf course until 8 o'clock because of impending stormy weather. But perhaps you can hear in the background that the crew here, the employees, got here very early in the morning. They continue to work to prepare the course. It's just now that the course and the Wakanda Club is going to open now at 8 o'clock this morning. And we'll keep you up to date on when the Pro-Am that was scheduled for today will get underway. It's 6 o'clock and the news continues.
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0: 6 o'clock on a Thursday, June 11th. I am live from the Wakanda Club for the Principal Charity Classic. The big news this morning, they're not going to open up the club and the course until 8 o'clock this morning. A Pro-Am was set to get underway at 7 o'clock this morning. Participants are asked to come to the club at 8 o'clock this morning as we have got storms that are heading for the area that is are affecting the Principal Charity Classic and, of course, will affect your morning commute. Let's head into the WHO Radio Newsroom this morning. Wendy Wild's tracking all of this. She's got your top stories. Good morning, Wendy.
2: Good morning to you. Well, here's what's trending on WHO, and it is going to be the storm that is headed this direction. Right now, there are three tornado warnings in southwest Iowa. This is the storm that is tracking toward the Des Moines Metro. We talk with Christy Carter, National Weather Service meteorologist, about that storm and how and when it'll hit the Des Moines Metro area.
3: All hazards are possible, so large hail is going to be pretty high threat in southwest Iowa as this line of storms this morning continues to move north and east. It's going to transition to more of a damaging wind threat, but we certainly cannot discount the possibility of a few tornadoes that develop.
2: National Weather Service meteorologist Christy Carter, she says it's not completely certain yet just how strong those storms will be when they reach the Des Moines metro area, which is about an hour from right now, about 7 a.m., she says.
3: This is only round one today. We're looking at additional storms that will develop kind of later this morning into this afternoon. These also have a risk for damaging wind, large hail, and tornadoes.
2: And she also tells WHO Radio News the timing and path of those second rounds of storms. Also, not certain and will kind of depend on the first storms and how much of the energy they burn off. President Trump says the United States has been covertly bringing millions of barrels of oil out of Iran under the cover of night. All the while, Iran's been saying they closed the Strait of Hormuz.
4: So now that they figured it out, I can tell you. It was very hard for me. I wanted to say it so badly, but I didn't want to ruin it. But it was very hard. But millions of barrels of oil has come out.
2: After Iran attacked a U.S. helicopter in the Strait of Hormuz, the president said, now they'll pay the price. Reporters asked the president what he means.
5: Yeah. What did you mean by that specifically?
4: Well, we're going to be attacking them, and attacking them very hard.
5: Resuming bombing?
4: Based on the helicopter, I guess we have the right to do that.
2: I was one of 19 states getting part of a multi-million dollar COVID settlement.
6: The settlement with GS Labs resolves accusations that the company failed to deliver COVID-19 test results in the promised three-day time period and overcharged patients with insurance. Under the settlement, the Iowa Attorney General's office says GS Labs will pay over $3.5 million to the 19 states involved, with nearly $500,000 available to Iowans. I'm Dave Bull.
2: It's 6:03 at News Radio 1040 WHO, checking your money. Access to cheaper gas, unleaded 88, is being extended across the nation for millions of Americans. The EPA stretching out the summer waiver for unleaded 88. It normally would expire in the summer. It's limited because of summer air pollution rules. It is sold at thousands of gas stations in 33 states, and we know all across Iowa. The unleaded 88, it is a blend of 15% ethanol and 85% gasoline. The EPA now renewing those waivers 20 days at a time. They have to do it that way because that's how federal law says. And you know, Jeff, I was talking about that $1.44 a gallon gas I got when I was in coming back from Minneapolis last week and stopped in Ankeny.
0: Yeah, I remember that. Yeah,
2: and that was the unleaded 88. That's what that was.
0: Oh, really?
2: Yeah, and it
0: okay,
2: was.
0: Yeah,
2: other gas was.
0: That's definitely
2: a lot more.
0: Would save some money. Yep,
2: it was amazingly less expensive. And the other thing I wanted to mention to you, Jeff, is, and you know, I don't normally analyze, but I have questions, and so I want to ask questions because the inflation report came out, and everybody's saying, "Oh, it's the worst in 3 years." And we pointed out yesterday that gas prices were the big driver for the, I mean, energy, but especially gas prices were the biggest driver for the increase. And in the last month, we have seen gas prices just in Des Moines drop 60 cents a gallon. So everybody's saying, oh, no, oh, no. And isn't it just in a month from now when the new report comes out going to be dramatically less because those gas prices are dropping?
0: Yeah, the answer is yes, and I think that's great analysis, Wendy, because the numbers lag behind, and you're right. As you and I talk about it, and this is why it's important to talk moment to moment about these things, we might be relying on stats that our own experience during the day is actually telling us that are outdated.
2: 30 days old,
0: and that's why it's
2: right.
0: Important for you and I to sort of talk about exactly what's going on in the moment, I think.
2: Well, and this morning I just looked it up. Oil is $89 a barrel. So that is almost $20 a barrel less than roughly a month or so ago. So the next report may have inflation because food was only up 0.2%. So the next inflation report could be dramatically different. Could be.
0: I agree with you, Wendy. That is Wendy Wild in the WHO Radio Newsroom. Dwayne Murley this morning is at the Hertz Farm Management and Real Estate Services Farm Desk. And Dwayne, I know you got farm news for us, but also, how's the rain right now? Light? Heavier? What are you seeing, my friend?
7: Well, it is light right now, but we are getting some lightning, too, along with that, Jeff. And our rain started about 4:30 this morning, just real light drops. But, we are getting rain and some lightning here in the Rockville City area. I know earlier you were talking about Ida Grove and Pocahontas and Western Iowa, and that's exactly where I am at. You're also talking oil prices and July crude oil right now, down 92 cents a barrel at $82.11. So they've not... that contract has not passed the $90 threshold yet today. Bob Quinn sent some rainfall totals in, too, from last night and overnight. 77 one-hundredths at the Quinn Farm. That is near St. Charles in Madison County. And also about a half inch of the DMAC Farm in near Adel. And that is right on Highway 169. 2.2 inches in Earlham. 3.45 inches in Russell. Short 2 inches in Bloomfield, 7.5 inches near Kirksville, Missouri. That was as of last night and in the overnight hours as well. So rainfall totals from Bob Quinn here this morning. 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
0: Thank you, Dwayne. My name is Jeff Angelo, and I am live from the Wakanda Club and the Principal Charity Classic. Now, the big announcement this morning is due to the impending inclement weather. The club and the golf course will not be opening until 8 o'clock. Everyone is asked to arrive at 8 o'clock. Now, I may have a weather update for you a little later in the morning, and things will get pushed back. But 8 o'clock right now is the target time to get everything underway. Speaking of getting everything underway, the gentleman that's with me right now here at the Wakanda Club probably has the most important job in all of the tournament. He's the official starter. He is Cleo Brown. Good morning, Cleo. How are you, my friend?
8: I'm good. A little inclement weather, but it'll work.
0: Okay, you're an experienced starter, I understand.
8: Well, I've been the only starter they've ever had since the inception of the tournament, and this is my 26th year as, I guess, the official starter. And it's something that the Brown family is very involved in, is golf, and I enjoy it very much.
0: So what are your duties, Cleo, as official starter?
8: Well, I make sure that the players are at the tee on time, and okay, they have to be started at the exact time because they are on a clock.
0: Right.
8: And if they get out of position, of course, there's penalties involved.
0: Oh, okay.
8: So it's my job to announce them and get them officially started on time so that everything works smoothly.
0: How excited are you to announce Zach Johnson today? First time for the Iowa native to be here at the Classic.
8: Well, I haven't had the pleasure of meeting Zach yet, but I'm looking forward to it. And last year I was excited when, he probably won't like this, but when he turned 50, I knew he was eligible to to play here. And it was my hope that I would be here to introduce him as a fellow Iowan, hopefully doing great at the Principal Charity Classic.
0: Absolutely. So as you said, you haven't had the pleasure of meeting Zach Johnson, but Cleo, in your role, you have met the legends of golf. Do you have any favorite memory so far of all the years that you've been doing this?
8: I have a lot of fond memories and, of course, autographs and pictures. And when I come out here, it's like a reunion each year. And the only ones that I don't really know are the 50-year-old rookies that are coming on. The ones that have been here a few years all seem to know me, and I know them and their families, and they know me and our family, and it's been a great win-win situation. And as the starter, hopefully, I've been here so long that they give me the starter sheet and the scorecards, and I pass them out, and the principal people hopefully don't have to worry about that position and can
0: worry about all the other things.
8: Do their other duties without worrying. So, but as far as the players that I have met and introduced, unbelievable.
0: Yeah.
8: They were lifetime heroes of mine.

0: The National Weather Service in Des Moines has issued a tornado warning for southeastern Cass County in southwestern Iowa, Adams County in southwestern Iowa, northern Taylor County in southwestern Iowa, southwestern Adair County in southwestern Iowa, until 6:45 a.m. At 6:09 a.m., severe thunderstorms capable of producing both tornadoes and extensive straight-line wind damage were located over Viking Lake State Park, or 10 miles east of Red Oak, moving east at 65 miles per hour. Hazard, tornado. This is a radar-indicated threat. The following impacts are expected. Flying debris will be dangerous to those caught without shelter. Mobile homes will be damaged or destroyed. Damage to roofs, windows, and vehicles will occur. Tree damage is likely. These dangerous storms will be near Carbon around 6:15 a.m. Corning, Lake Icaria, Corning Municipal Airport, and Lake Icaria State Park around 6:20 a.m. Other locations impacted by this tornadic thunderstorm include Lake Icaria State Park, Corning Municipal Airport, Prescott, Carbon, and Nottoway. Take cover now. Move to a basement or an interior room on the lowest floor of a sturdy building. Avoid windows. If you are outdoors, in a mobile home, or in a vehicle, move to the closest substantial shelter and protect yourself from flying debris. This cluster of thunderstorms is capable of producing tornadoes and widespread significant wind damage. Do not wait to see or hear the tornado. For your protection, move to an interior room on the
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2: This is Wendy Wilde along with Jeff Angelo on the WHO Morning News. So we actually have five tornado warnings right now that are to the southwest of Des Moines. This most recent warning just issued, I pulled out my radar and mapped it. The lead edge of that warning is about 45 miles away from the Des Moines metro area, so not far off. And that storm system moving to the east at 65. So it may actually pass south of the metro. Not to say anybody south of the metro isn't important, but the metro is a huge population area. We'll be tracking these storms. We have radar indication on these warnings so far, not actual confirmed sightings of tornadoes. We will continue, though, to track these storms, and the system itself is maybe a half hour, 45 minutes, really, away from the Des Moines metro area. And again, even the National Weather Service, Jeff, is saying these storms could pass a bit to the south, seeing a lot of lightning, though, to the southwestern sky. And of course, we also, as we've been hearing from Dwayne Murley, and we know from our listeners, are having a thunderstorm activity in northern Iowa. Not this heavy stuff, though, that we're seeing in the southwest. So again, these storms kind of targeting Des Moines, maybe seven or so this morning. They may wear themselves out. We may not get the heaviest of them, but we will certainly keep you advised when severe weather moves into our area.
3: Okay, thank you, Wendy. Jeff Angelo coming from the Wakanda Club, where the Principal Charity Classic, the Pro-Am today, has been delayed until 8 o'clock. Let's check in with Nathan Fisher. He's in the WHO Radio Traffic Center. Nathan's going to be an interesting commute this morning. Good morning.
4: Good morning, Jeff. I just sent a screenshot to my wife of, hey, here's what it might look like around, say, 7:30 to 8 o'clock. Get ready. It's for now, it's all right. But yes, it could be a very rainy commute here in the next little bit. 2:35, 7 minutes from either Mixmaster to downtown, 8035 westbound. It's 12 minutes from the East Mix to the West Mixmaster with traffic every 15 minutes in the morning. I'm Nathan Fisher on News Radio 1040 WHO.
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3: A severe thunderstorm watch is in effect this morning until 11 a.m. Flood watch also in effect until 11 a.m. Light rain beginning around the metro. We do have some heavier thunderstorms moving toward us, as you heard Wendy just reflect and talk to you about. The high today, 79, mostly clear tonight, low 50.

0: The National Weather Service in Des Moines has issued a tornado warning for Cass County in southwestern Iowa, southwestern Guthrie County in west central Iowa, southeastern Audubon County in west central Iowa, northwestern Adair County in southwestern Iowa, until 6:45 a.m. At 6:15 a.m., severe thunderstorms capable of producing both tornadoes and extensive straight-line wind damage were located near Atlantic Municipal Airport, or near Atlantic, moving northeast at 60 miles per hour. Hazard, tornado. This is a radar-indicated threat. The following impacts are expected. Flying debris will be dangerous to those caught without shelter. Mobile homes will be damaged or destroyed. Damage to roofs, windows, and vehicles will occur. Tree damage is likely. These dangerous storms will be near Atlantic and Atlantic Municipal Airport around 6:20 a.m. Anita around 6:30 a.m. Adair around 6:35 a.m. Other locations impacted by this tornadic thunderstorm include Wyota, Lake Anita State Park, Adair, Lewis, Brayton, Griswold Park, Cold Springs State Park, Atlantic Municipal Airport, Anita, and Anita Municipal Airport. This includes Interstate 80 between mile markers 53 and 77. Take cover now. Move to a basement or an interior room on the lowest floor of a sturdy building. Avoid windows. If you are outdoors, in a mobile home, or in a vehicle, move to the closest substantial shelter and protect yourself from flying debris. This cluster of
1: The WHO Radio Severe Weather Center has been activated.
2: And once again, we have another tornado warning. A couple of the earlier warnings have dropped off. This one a little closer and along the I-80 corridor near Atlantic and Anita. And the other still in effect includes Red Oak and Brooks and is just to the west of Creston this morning, but the closest about 38 miles now from the Des Moines metro area. So these storms do appear to be headed our way, could wear themselves out by the time they get here. There is a lot of lightning with this band of storms as well. They are targeted to reach the Des Moines metro area about 7 o'clock, but at this speed could be a little before seven, even before the front wall of them comes. We could, of course, get some rain and thunderstorm activity, but the heavy stuff is still about 38 miles away and moving at 60 to 65 miles an hour in our direction. So that little half hour window there. We will keep you updated. And as you heard, we will break in as the storms move toward the Des Moines metro or more warnings in our listening area, which is very large. More warnings are issued. I'm Wendy Wild with Jeff Angelo on the WHO Morning News.
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8: 6:23 at the Voice of Iowa. Jeff Angelo broadcasting live from the Wakanda Club. Getting ready later today, a little later than we hoped, for the Principal Charity Classic. Our guy Dwayne Murley, he's at the Hertz Farm Management and Real Estate Services Farm Desk this morning. Also dealing with a little weather, Dwayne. Weather and golf, that is today's show, along with a little farm. Good morning, friend.
9: Yeah, good morning, Jeff, and always appreciate that. 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And yes, we are getting rain here in Rockwell City. Now, we are showing corn and soybeans down about 2 cents right now. As far as cash cattle trade, so far this week, eastern Nebraska right at 402, and that's going to be $3 lower compared to a week ago. From the Hertz Farm Management and Real Estate Services Farm Desk, I'm Dwayne Murley.
8: Rumbling, thundering at the Wakanda Club as we have a delay this morning in the Principal Charity Classic, the Pro-Am, that was set for this morning at 7 o'clock, delayed until 8 o'clock. Let's check in on the morning commute. Nathan Fisher is in the WHO Radio Traffic Center. Nathan, how's it looking this morning?
10: Right now, Jeff, not seeing any slowdowns around the metro. I-235, 7 minutes from either Mixmaster to downtown. 8035 clear as well. We will keep you up to date, of course, throughout the morning commute with traffic every 15 minutes in the morning. 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
8: Severe thunderstorm watch in effect until 10 o'clock this morning. Flood watch until 11. Thunder, lightning, we are getting ready for some thunderstorms to affect your metro commute. Today's high, by the way, 79. Mostly clear tonight, low 57. It'll be sunny for your Friday with a high of 83. Currently with light rain at the Wakanda Club, the home of the Principal Charity Classic, 68 degrees. It's time for sports.
15: The Louisville Bats smacked 5 homers, dismantled the Iowa Cubs 20-5. The White Sox clipped the Braves 2-1, move into first in the AL Central. The Knicks completed the biggest comeback in NBA Finals history, rallying from 29 down. Stunned the Spurs 107-106, take a 3-1 series lead. I'm Ron Tomas.
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0: events pushed back so far until 8 o'clock this morning. They were to get underway the Pro-Am at 7 this morning. 8 o'clock is now the start time. Let's head back into the WHO Radio Newsroom. This delay, of course, is weather-related, and Wendy is staying on top of everything. Good morning, Wendy.
1: Good morning to you as well. Well, all you have to do right now is just look out the window, because we've been seeing dark skies and lots of lightning in the sky in the Des Moines metro area off to the southwest. As storms are approaching fairly rapidly, we expect them to get here within the next, even less than half an hour right now, as we talk with National Weather Service meteorologist Christy Carter.
2: Further north, we have all sorts of rain and thunderstorms ongoing, but it's this line of storms that we're expected to continue to develop in southwest Iowa and then track through central into eastern Iowa here this morning.
1: National Weather Service meteorologist Christy Carter tells us that the heaviest of those storms likely to reach the Des Moines metro area just about 7 a.m., but that's not all.
2: After this round, this is only round one today, we're looking at additional storms that will develop kind of later this morning into this afternoon. A risk for damaging wind, large hail, and tornadoes. Kind of the exact location of where they develop is going to depend a little bit on how fast these storms this morning move out.
1: And we will break in as more warnings may be issued. I'm looking now at my live radar, the very edge of kind of the thunderstorm, 16 miles southwest of the Des Moines metro area right now. But if I go into the really heavy parts of those storms, still about 30 miles out. So that timing, saying, you know, maybe a little before 7, maybe 10 or so before 7, we'll get the edge of the heavier storms. Yes, rain probably before that. And then the really heavy stuff about 7 o'clock. The U.S. carrying out a second day of airstrikes on Iran after President Trump warned Iran would be attacked unless it agreed to make a deal. And the president warned more attacks would be coming.
3: We hit them hard yesterday, and we're going to hit them again hard today, in case you miss it, in case you don't turn on your television set. And

0: the National Weather Service in Des Moines has issued a tornado warning for southwestern Madison County in south-central Iowa, Union County in south-central Iowa, northwestern Ringgold County in south-central Iowa, eastern Adams County in southwestern Iowa, northeastern Taylor County in southwestern Iowa, southeastern Adair County in southwestern Iowa, until 7 a.m. At 6:31 a.m., a severe thunderstorm capable of producing a tornado was located near Kent, or 10 miles east of Corning, moving east at 65 miles per hour. Hazard, tornado. This is a radar-indicated threat. The following impacts are expected. Flying debris will be dangerous to those caught without shelter. Mobile homes will be damaged or destroyed. Damage to roofs, windows, and vehicles will occur. Tree damage is likely. This dangerous storm will be near Kent around 6:35 a.m. Creston and Creston Municipal Airport around 6:40 a.m. Afton and RSP around 6:45 a.m. Thayer around 6:50 a.m. Other locations impacted by this tornadic thunderstorm include RSP, Kent, Maxburg, Green Valley Lake State Park, Thayer, Creston Municipal Airport, Shannon City, Afton, Cromwell, and Lorimer. Take cover now. Move to a basement or an interior room on the lowest floor of a sturdy building. Avoid windows. If you are outdoors, in a mobile home, or in a vehicle, move to the closest substantial shelter and protect yourself from flying debris. This cluster of thunderstorms.
1: The WHO Radio Severe Weather Center has been activated.
2: So as we are watching these storms move toward the Des Moines metro area, this most recent warning, and we do have three active tornado warnings right now, this most recent warning about 23 miles to the southwest of Des Moines, closer to Indianola, just maybe 22 miles away and kind of headed in that direction. We're seeing the most intense part of this storm around the Creston area right now, very intense storm activity there and kind of headed toward Orient as well. There's also a warning near the Atlantic area that runs along I-80. We're seeing other storms, but no warnings in the vicinity of Carroll. Denison, Jefferson, now Perry as well right now. These Fort Dodge is getting storms right now. These warnings and these cities that we're mentioning are all in the WHO primary listening area. They're not right in the immediate Des Moines metro, but they are just around the periphery of the metro, and they are moving in this direction, expected to get here a little before 7 or 7 o'clock. We will continue to break in as these storms develop and move our way, and we are going to move on and just quickly check your money on News Radio 1040 WHO. Happy to tell you, with all of the down news about Wall Street dropping yesterday, more than 900 points lower on the Dow, the NASDAQ 500 points lower, oil prices are still below $90 a barrel, and not everyone is gloom and doom on the economy and the markets.
3: Let's just remember, it wasn't that long ago we're talking about the S&P 500 up 9 weeks in a row, you know, up almost 20% in 2 months. I mean, we've all heard the stats and the figures. It's not perfect, but I think this is still a healthy consolidation.
2: And that's Carson Group's Ryan Dietrich on CNBC. I knew that Jeff would want to hear something a little happy. The Producer Price Index, the PPI, is due out today, and that is the prices that businesses pay wholesale. Jeff.
4: Thank you, Wendy. Let's go to Dwayne Murley, who's at the Hertz Farm Management and Real Estate Services Farm Desk this morning. 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
5: Hey, good morning, Jeff. And again, we are being brought to you this morning by our friends at John Deere. Now, in the markets, we are seeing corn and soybeans trading slightly lower. In fact, July corn now is down 3.25 cents. September's down 3. These and March both down 2.5 cents. July soybeans down 3.25. August down 2.75. And September and November soybeans down 1.75. 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
4: Thank you, Dwayne. Jeff Angelo, live from the Wakanda Club for the Principal Charity Classic. Tournament director Alex McCarty joins me out here on the patio. And Alex, let's deal with the immediate. You know, within a golf event like this, you are going to deal with these type of weather conditions. So tell me how the morning actually transpires for you. What are you doing right now?
6: Sure. Well, the first thing we always take into consideration is everybody's safety.
4: Yeah.
6: So You know, we have a on-course meteorologist with the PGA Tour who helps give us updates live and is set up so we can get, you know, as accurate of data as we possibly can. But unfortunately, today we had to delay our tee times. You know, we're supposed to be teeing off in about 10 minutes or so on a typical day. But it looks like storm's going to pass through here this morning, so we're delayed about an hour right now, and we'll have an update as we get a little bit closer. But you know, we consult with the meteorologist, rules officials, our staff, make sure everybody is safe, and try to line everything up for the day to play as much golf as possible.
4: Exactly right. Okay, let's get to the big picture. I imagine one of the big stories this morning is Zach Johnson. Your starter Cleo is with me, and he said, you know, I don't want to say something negative about Zach, but I was excited he turned 50 because he becomes a part of the PGA Champions Tour, and Zach Johnson is here and having a great year.
6: Absolutely. Jumped into the Champions Tour, you know, earlier this spring, and immediately won the first event he played in. Yeah. So making his mark early on, been awesome to follow. Obviously is, you know, arguably the greatest golfer to ever come out of Iowa. And yeah. I'm not sure it's even close, but like you said, we were excited too. We've obviously known, had an eye on him becoming a rookie here on Champions Tour. And so now that it's here, and I think, from everything I hear, Zach is excited to be back in town, you know, his old stomping grounds, Drake alum, and he's had a busy week. I know they had some unfortunate weather on Monday, but he was up in Cedar Rapids with his foundation. Weren't able to play a lot of golf, but I'm sure they raised a ton of money, and just appreciate that all he's done so far with his time, and will be a great ambassador not only for the Champions Tour, but for PCC. We're really excited to have him a part of the field, and the buzz is real. People are excited to come out and see him. Yep. You know, he's scheduled today to tee off in the Pro-Am, so I'm sure we'll have a good crowd following here. But you know, and all the guys in the field are great. We always have a strong field. You know, we have multiple World Golf Hall of Famers, major winners, all around great guys. You know, these are the best golfers, some of the best golfers in the world, right?
4: Right.
6: Age is just a number, and you know, I think everybody who's participating in the Pro-Am today gets to see it firsthand, right? They're standing on the tee box with these guys, and it's the 1% of the 1% when it comes to golf talent. So Zach's an awesome addition, but you know, our defending champion Miguel Angel Jimenez, Ernie Els, 24 champion, Stephen Ames, 2-time champion. We got Jay Haas, three-time champion. He's going to be in the first group off the first tee tomorrow. Tomorrow morning, which is really exciting, and this will be his. I might get this wrong, but he is about to set the record for most Principal Charity Classics played. I forget the number off the top of my head, but it's very impressive. So excited to have him here in the field, and just all of them are great ambassadors for the game.
4: That is Alex McCarty. You can hear the excitement in his voice. The Principal Charity Classic. We may start a little later today than planned, but we have got some golf on tap for you today at the Wakanda Club. Great to see you, Alex. Thanks for the time this morning.
6: Thanks for having us.
4: You betcha. It is 6:42. With all of this storm talk going around Central Iowa, let's hear how it might be affecting your morning commute. If it is indeed affecting the commute, what's it looking like, Nathan?
7: Yeah, Jeff, we're teeing up an interesting commute for sure, but right now at the speed limit, 235, 7 minutes from either Mixmaster to downtown, 80, 35 clear as well. As you look a little further west into where the storms are bringing down heavy rain, looks like it's pretty good so far on I-80 in those areas as well. With traffic every 15 minutes in the morning, I'm Nathan Fisher on News Radio 1040 WHO.
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4: Severe thunderstorm watch in effect until 10 o'clock this morning for the metro area. Flash flood watch until 11. Severe thunderstorms this morning and windy, a high of 79. Mostly clear tonight, 57. Sunny for your Friday with a high of 83. Currently light rain at the Wakanda Club, home of the Principal Charity Classic, where I am this morning, 68 degrees. 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
4: 6:50 at the Voice of Iowa, Jeff Angelo coming to you this morning from the Wakanda Club, home of the Principal Charity Classic, where we've had an hour delay getting things underway here. Just got a text from a listener in Clarinda, a picture of softball-size hail. Wendy's been reporting tornado warnings in southwest Iowa this morning. Let's go back to Wendy Wild in the WHO Radio Newsroom. Good morning, Wendy.
22: Good morning. Yeah, we are following these storms. All but one of the tornado warnings has now dropped off. The severe thunderstorm warning has dropped off. And the National Weather Service has told us that these storms could wear themselves down, maybe not out, but down before they reach the Des Moines metro area. They're getting really close now. We can see a lot of lightning in the sky, really dark clouds. There's some spatters of rain, some areas heavier rain, but the heaviest part of the storm has not yet reached the Des Moines metro, but it is approaching Indianola included. Looks like Perry, Jefferson, all on the edge of these storms, getting very close to us. We will break in if there are more warnings. There have been no confirmed tornadoes so far. We do have some damage reports, though, coming in, mostly from winds. 70-mile-an-hour winds have been reported in the and inch and a quarter hail. However, Jeff says softball-size hail, which would be a couple inches, 2 to 3 inches size hail being reported. So this is all to the west and the southwest of the Des Moines metro area this morning. And guess what? This isn't the only round of storms. They're saying we could have more storms through the day. We'll break in whenever needed. President Trump saying a peace deal with Iran is still within reach, even with the attacks. But the president says, this is interesting, that the U.S. has been secretly, covertly bringing oil out of Iran under the cover of night, all the while that Iran is saying the Strait of Hormuz is closed. And, oh, Jeff, I wanted to mention to you, totally separate topic, but you had mentioned that rolling thunder sound. We heard it too, my husband and I, last night. We're like, what is that when the thunder just seems like it's a continuous rolling rumble? So, of course, you know, we researched it. That's what a news girl does, right? And apparently it's one of those, you hear them talking about a temperature inversion. I don't really understand all of the meteorologist side of that. But what it means is it sort of creates a tunnel, and it's like almost like a sound tunnel. And the thunder rolls around in that tunnel in the atmosphere. And so it's like one big rumble of thunder, but then it keeps echoing around. And that's where, for us, it sounds like it's just continuous thunder.

0: product or business, you know how much attention it takes to break through. 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
7: We are live this morning from the Wakanda Club, home of the Principal Charity Classic. Events today pushed back at least an hour. We'll open up the club and the golf course at 8 o'clock. There is a pro-am. The Coherent Pro-Am is scheduled for today, and even as these storms move through, it may delay the golf a little bit, but there will be golf today. And, of course, the actual tournament, the Principal Charity Classic, gets underway tomorrow. We're glad to bring you this live coverage this morning. And we've had a lot to talk about weather-wise. Let's head into the WHO Radio Newsroom. Wendy, we talk about that we offer news and weather in the morning, and sometimes the news is the weather. Good morning to you.
8: And good morning. I mean, sometimes sports is the news, like with you at the Wakanda Club today. But today it's all about the weather, and there's that scary movie, they're here. I think the thunderstorms are just arriving into the Des Moines Metro now from the west and the southwest. There's pretty much a wall of thunderstorms through the entire state of Iowa, north to south, just to the west and along I-35, all the way up into southern Minnesota, all the way down into northern Missouri. The heaviest of these storms right now running from about Fort Dodge, touching Carroll, Boone's getting some of them, and then down to the west of Des Moines. We're seeing Winterset is now at the head of these thunderstorms, Creston getting some of the heaviest right now, approaching Indianola, Norwalk in the path, and not quite to Adel. So still, you know, what is that? A few miles to the west of the Des Moines Metro there. But we will watch these storms come in. We do now have a severe thunderstorm warning that includes the western Des Moines Metro, Adair, Dallas, Guthrie, Madison, Polk. That is the Des Moines area, Warren counties until 7:45 this morning. 60-mile-an-hour winds are radar detected with this storm, and hail up to 1 inch is moving into the area. All of the tornado warnings for now have dropped off. They were all radar indicated, no confirmations. And those storms arriving now.
9: All hazards are possible. So large hail is going to be pretty high threat in southwest Iowa as this line of storms this morning continues to move north and east. It's going to transition to more of a damaging wind threat, but we certainly cannot discount the possibility of a few tornadoes that develop.
8: National Weather Service meteorologist Christy Carter, and she says it's still not certain how powerful these storms are going to be. as they move through the Des Moines metro area. The WHO interview with Christy Carter shows that the storms may also lead to more storms, a couple rounds through the day. President Trump continues to say a peace deal with Iran is in reach, even while the two countries have been continuing attacks. President Trump says the U.S. has all this while been covertly bringing oil out of Iran in the cover of night.
6: We've been taking out millions of barrels of oil, millions of barrels. Every night we took out oil, but now I'm going to tell you because they just figured it out.
8: A Grinnell man pleading guilty for hitting and killing a 15-year-old East High School student in Des Moines. Police say 23-year-old Kaylin Miners was driving his motorcycle 60 miles an hour, way over the speed limit, and under intoxication of marijuana in his system when he hit 15-year-old Santiago Roan last September. He's a student athlete at East. He was crossing Northeast 29th Street on foot when he was hit and died from that crash. Miners faces up to 12 years in prison. He'll be sentenced July.

0: The National Weather Service in Des Moines has issued a tornado warning for southeastern Guthrie County in west central Iowa, northern Dallas County in central Iowa, until 7:30 a.m. At 7:02 a.m., a severe thunderstorm capable of producing a tornado was located over Linden, or 9 miles east of Guthrie Center, moving northeast at 50 miles per hour. Hazard, tornado. This is a radar-indicated threat. The following impacts are expected. Flying debris will be dangerous to those caught without shelter. Mobile homes will be damaged or destroyed. Damage to roofs, windows, and vehicles will occur. Tree damage is likely. This dangerous storm will be near Perry and Mainburn around 7:20 a.m. Other locations impacted by this tornadic thunderstorm include Mainburn, Boughton, Linden, and Redfield. Take cover now. Move to a basement or an interior room on the lowest floor of a sturdy building. Avoid windows. If you are outdoors, in a mobile home, or in a vehicle, move to the closest substantial shelter and protect yourself from flying debris. This cluster of thunderstorms is capable of producing tornadoes and widespread significant wind damage. Do not wait to see or hear the tornado. For your protection, move to an interior room on the lowest floor of a building. Repeating, a tornado warning has been issued until 7:30 a.m. for the following counties in Iowa, Dallas, and Guthrie.
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2: This is Wendy Wild in the WHO Radio Newsroom, along with Jeff Angelo on the WHO Morning News. We do now have a tornado warning right in the immediate WHO metro area. These communities, at most, maybe we're looking at 20-ish miles away from the Des Moines metro area, 24 miles away. Redfield Perry is 26 miles away, but the edge of that tornado warning, just about 12 miles from Des Moines proper. So right in the Des Moines metro. And I do want to say there are no warnings right now for Winterset, 24 miles away, but some of the heaviest of the storm activity showing up right now. Lorimore and Winterset to the southwest of Des Moines. All of this headed right into Norwalk right now, the edge of Norwalk, and really touching into the Des Moines metro area. So we're starting to now get the full impact of these storms that are coming through. This tornado warning, including Dallas, Guthrie, counties, a severe thunderstorm capable of producing a tornado, radar-indicated rotation seen near Linden, that's near Guthrie Center. The storm moving about 50 miles an hour. We have had winds with these storms as well as they approach us in the Des Moines, kind of the extended Des Moines metro area. Wind gusts as high as 70 miles an hour. Hail, one of Jeff's listeners reported softball-size hail. We're getting reports from emergency managers of anything from 1-inch hail to 1.25-inch hail with these storms. Strong winds as well. So we will break in as more warnings may be issued so that you are advised, you know what's coming, but it is very close now to the Des Moines metro proper and moving into our area. We'll continue, Jeff, throughout the morning on WHO.
3: Well, and I can give you my experience, Wendy. I am live from the Wakanda Club. I'm out on the golf course here at the Principal Charity Classic, and the Principal Charity Classic has been pushed back till at least 8 o'clock for today, the pro-am that was scheduled for today. But Wendy, what I can feel is this wind currently at the golf course is 16 miles an hour, and it's a cold wind. And so I've got a feeling this cold air mixing with the hot air that we have been experiencing these last few days is what's causing this, this severe thunderstorm and even some tornado warnings this morning.
2: So, did you say 60 that they're measuring at the golf course? 6-0?
3: 16. I promise you, I would not be broadcasting live. I'm not that committed. I would not be broadcasting live in 60-mile-an-hour winds. Right now, I'm under an overhang. I'm out a patio on the golf course. But I will tell you, Wendy, that what I'm experiencing in the golf course is this cold air that is blowing with this consistent wind. And I've got a feeling that's what's causing the unsettled atmosphere this morning.
2: Well, and isn't that what it is? You know, these weather systems collide, and then we get all the thunder and lightning. There have been some amazing lightning strikes to the south and the southwest this morning, and the storm system continues to have very heavy lightning along with it, especially to the southwest of Des Moines, that section of the storm that is moving into Des Moines. Right now, it looks like Fort Dodge, Boone, Ames about to get heavy thunderstorms. Oh my gosh, I'm going to zoom in. Norwalk is now starting to see the real heavy thunderstorm activity. Waukee's getting it, and West Des Moines as well. Waukee actually still on the edge, but West Des Moines now starting to see some of the really heavy thunderstorm activity.
3: All right, Wendy, I appreciate you keeping us up to date. I'll keep you up to date throughout the morning from the Wakanda Club on how the weather is impacting today's tournament. We do expect this severe weather to pass through the area. There will be golf today. Our friend Alex McCarty, the tournament director, telling you that about a half hour ago on the WHO Radio News. With all this interesting weather moving through the area, it is time to check on that morning commute. Let's go into the WHO Radio Traffic Center. Check in with Nathan. Nathan, how is it looking?
4: Yeah, so far we are at the speed limit on Des Moines interstates. That tornado warning that just got issued is going to impact parts of Highway 141, 169, and 44 in the Perry, Minburn-Dallas Center area, so you want to avoid those stretches of highway this morning. But right now in the Des Moines area, still interstates at the speed limit, but commute hours going to pick up here pretty soon with traffic every 15 minutes in the morning. I'm Nathan Fisher on News Radio 1040 WHO.
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3: A severe thunderstorm watch remains in effect for the metro area until about 10 o'clock this morning, as you're hearing Wendy report throughout the morning. Throughout central Iowa, southwest Iowa, some tornado warnings, severe thunderstorm warnings as well. Wendy will be along in just about 3 more minutes with another update. Flood watch is also in effect until 11 o'clock this morning. Severe thunderstorms pass through the area today. The high will be 79. Mostly clear tonight, low 57. Sunny for your Friday, high 83. Currently at the Wakanda Club, home of the Principal Charity Classic, from which I'm broadcasting this morning. We've got light rain currently, 68 degrees. You know it, I know it. There has been a decades-old effort to get Americans to forget our history, to leave out all the good that America's done and focus on the bad. One great radio show is doing something about it. It's called Our American Stories, and it's heard nightly on WHO Radio. 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
0: Latest stream observations and forecasts, refer to weather.gov/Des Moines/water. Turn around. Don't drown when encountering flooded roads. Most flood deaths occur in vehicles.

0: It is a Thursday, June the 11th, 2026. My name is Jeff Angelo, live from the Wakanda Club, where the Principal Charity Classic is being played this week. We do have a thunderstorm around us and a lot of thunderstorm activities. Wendy Wild in the WHO Radio Newsroom has been keeping us up to date this morning. Wendy, what are you seeing?
1: Well, we're seeing that this line of storms, which I had said earlier, kind of runs up and down the entire state of Iowa, but the heaviest of it is maybe Fort Dodge, Webster City, down through Ames. Looks like the western Des Moines metro now is right into it. Norwalk, even Waukee, West Des Moines, all seeing the storms. Earlham down Winterset, Osceola now starting to see it. So it may very well, this flash flood warning may as well affect roads along I-80 to the west of Des Moines, as well as the I-35 corridor down from Des Moines itself down into even a little bit south of Osceola. They are also reporting up to 80 mile an hour winds in far southern Iowa, right along the I-80 corridor. And we have an update on the tornado warning. This is still a radar indicated tornado warning. And they are continuing it for Dallas County, again, a heavy part of the Des Moines metro area. That tornado warning continued until 7:30, radar indicated tornado warning for Dallas County. They're saying that the rotation is near Minburn, about 6 miles south of Perry. So we're just watching the storms as they roll in here, Jeff. Lots of lightning, heavy rain, and they're just moving in now to the western Des Moines metro.
0: And hail as well, Wendy. Got a text from a listener this morning with softball size hail down in Clarinda. I know the folks in Southwest Iowa spent a lot of their mornings in their basements, Wendy, because Southwest Iowa definitely has gotten the worst of it so far.
1: And it's just reaching Des Moines, but the Weather Service had told us that this could kind of wear itself out, at least some, and lessen the impact. There are other reports, many other reports of hail up to an inch, even an inch and a quarter, three-quarter inch hail. So half of a quarter size?
0: Yeah, exactly, yes.
1: Is that a nickel?
0: I don't know.
1: Inflation hits everything, even hail, I guess, huh?
0: Yeah.
1: Yeah.
0: I will tell you that as a guy sitting out on a golf course this morning, I would like kind of the storm to peter itself out, if it will, before it reaches me. That would be terrific.
1: Are you spotting the lightning that I'm seeing?
0: Quite a light show off in the distance currently. I am safe. Out on the patio here at the Wakanda Club.
1: We like to hear that.
0: So far, yep, light rain, but expecting a thunderstorm before long. Wendy Wild in the WHO Radio Newsroom. Thank you, Wendy. I am out here for the Principal Charity Classic. It will get underway a little bit later today. You won't be surprised to hear that we're in a weather delay currently. We've got the Coherent Pro-Am that's going to go on today. The tournament actually will get underway tomorrow with great television coverage throughout the weekend by the Golf Channel. And you may wonder, okay, why are we here? Actually, the Principal Charity Classic supports our young people. In fact, they impact the life of more than 130,000 youth in philanthropic areas, including education and culture, financial security and stability, health and wellness. Since 2007, this great Principal Charity Classic and the PGA champions who come through here have raised more than $72 million. The big story at this Principal Charity Classic, of course, is that Iowan Zach Johnson is now on the Champions Tour, and he is here to play this weekend. We're coming up on 7:21 with all of the storms, lightning, what have you, around the area. Let's head into the WHO Radio Traffic Center and get the latest on the morning commute. Good morning, Nathan.
2: Good morning, Jeff. Starting to see traffic a little heavier on 8035 westbound from 100th to the west Mixmaster areas that are starting to see some rainfall there. On I-235, you're still at the speed limit 7 minutes from either Mixmaster to downtown Des Moines. I-35 clear in Ankeny with traffic every 15 minutes in the morning. 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
0: Severe thunderstorm warning in effect until around 7:45 this morning for the metro area. Otherwise, we'll continue to see thunderstorms, breezy conditions today, high of 79. Mostly clear tonight, a low of 57. And for your Friday, sunny skies and a high of 83. Currently a thunderstorm and some light rain around the Wakanda Club, the home of the Principal Charity Classic, from which I am broadcasting this morning. We're at 69 degrees at News Radio 1040 WHO. Let's take a look at sports. Here's Rhonda.
5: The Louisville Bats smacked five homers, dismantled the Iowa Cubs 20-5. The White Sox clipped the Braves 2-1, move into first in the AL Central. The Knicks completed the biggest comeback in NBA Finals history, rallying from 29 down. Stunned the Spurs 107-106, take a 3-1 series lead. I'm Rhonda Moss.
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1: So we won't learn until later if there are. We do have some storm damage, heavy, high wind damage reported in some areas where these storms have moved through already. A lot of it is, they're saying, possibly straight line wind damage. So some of it we're hearing near Minburn. Anyway, we'll continue to track these storms and keep you advised as they move through. We're seeing other heavy thunderstorm activity right now. Grimes, Urbandale, Clive, Waukee, West Des Moines, Cumming, Norwalk, Martinsdale, all the way south through St. Mary's. Extremely heavy storm activity in St. Charles and New Virginia in southern Iowa right now. Winterset, it's kind of on the back end of it. Madrid, I had mentioned, is in this tornado warning area, but also very heavy storms moving into that area. So we'll keep you advised as they move through. Jeff Angelo joining you in just a couple of moments. He's live at the Wakanda Golf Club, where they are taking shelter and waiting for the storms to pass. I'm Wendy Wild on News Radio 1040 WHO.
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3: Well, it is 7:33 here at the Wakanda Club, home of the Principal Charity Classic. Obviously, a weather delay as we now have the heavy rain at the club. Let's check in with Wendy Wild in the WHO Radio Newsroom. She's got her eye on the radar, all the warnings that are coming in. Good morning to you, Wendy.
1: And good morning. Boy, we can hear the rain just pouring in the background with you there. You stay out of lightning's way, okay? All that equipment.
3: All right.
1: Here's what's trending on WHO. It is the rain and the warnings. We do have a tornado warning in effect just to the north of the Des Moines Metro, northern part of the Metro. Polk City included, Alleman, Granger, Dallas Center, Minburn, Madrid, Slater, Huxley, Kelly in that tornado warning area. It's in effect until 7:45 this morning. Radar indicated, but yeah, we often find out later it's a real thing. You just can't see it. We can see now in the Des Moines Metro. It is pouring and so dark, very clear why it's very hard to see an actual tornado on the ground in this kind of weather. So sometimes, oftentimes, we'll find out that these radar indicated tornadoes are the real deal, and we find out later. So we'll keep you advised. We do have a severe thunderstorm warning that is in effect for the Des Moines metro area, and the chance of more storms throughout the day today.
4: After this round, this is only round one today, we're looking at additional storms that will develop kind of later this morning into this afternoon. Have a risk for damaging wind, large hail, and tornadoes. Kind of the exact location of where they develop is going to depend a little bit on how fast these storms this morning move out.
1: National Weather Service meteorologist Christy Carter. We will, of course, break in if more warnings are issued. The Storm Prediction Center issuing a tornado watch, and it does include the Des Moines metro area, and that leads into the day today. President Trump says the U.S. has been bringing millions of barrels of oil out of Iran under the cover of night, while Iran has been saying it closed the Strait of Hormuz.
5: So now that they figured it out, I can tell you. It was very hard for me. I wanted to say it so badly, but I didn't want to ruin it, but it was very hard. But millions of barrels of oil has come out.
1: And the president also says that the U.S. will attack Iran tonight. He was asked about it by reporters.
6: Yeah. What did you mean by that specifically?
5: Well, we're going to be attacking them and attacking them very hard.
6: Resuming bombing?
5: Yeah, well, we are. Based on a helicopter, I guess we have the right to do that.
1: The Iranians had shot down a U.S. helicopter Monday. The two pilots were rescued after a couple hours in the water. 7:35 at News Radio 1040 WHO. And we are checking your money, brought to you by Van Wall Equipment, your John Deere dealer. Not everybody's excited about the economy and incomes. Americans are finding just not keeping up with inflation.
7: The vast, vast majority, 80%+ of Americans, are losing consumptive ability every day. So as prices go up and wages don't keep up, they're losing the ability to purchase.
1: IBM Chairman Jerry Cohn, he was formerly the director of the National Economic Council. Consumer spending is 68% of the U.S. economy, according to the Federal Reserve Bank. So make the connection there. And I said not everyone is excited about the economy. There are still analysts who say it's been too volatile up and down. This may not be a big final down for the economy, Jeff. In the rain, Jeff,
3: well, Wendy,
1: in the rain.
3: Yeah, let me give you a live weather update right now. Here you go. Give this a listen.
1: Crazy. Sounds like sizzling
3: heavy,
1: bacon.
3: Heavy rain.
1: Sizzling bacon comes to mind.
3: Bacon. Yeah. No, there's a heavy, heavy rain, of course, coming down here at the Wakanda Club, home of the Principal Charity Classic. And so, of course, the Pro-Am that was scheduled for 7 o'clock this morning has been delayed. It was delayed to 8 o'clock. I'm going to tell you that I think they're going to delay it probably a little bit further. I'm sitting out on a patio watching this pouring rain around me, and I literally have staffers from the Principal Charity Classic taking pictures of me on their phone. Because I'm the guy that's broadcasting.
1: You're the guy.
3: Out in the pouring rain. But it is absolutely okay, Wendy. We are right now. I'm looking for, as you've been talking about in all seriousness, about several tornado warnings this morning. The wind here at the Wakanda Club is not really picking up to anything all that significant. We are just absolutely getting a pouring, soaking rain at this particular time.
1: Well, and we do have a flash flood warning in effect a bit to the west of the immediate Des Moines metro area. So there is a chance that we're going to have more flash flood warnings issued because of this very heavy rain. And the storms, Jeff, the heaviest of them right now are literally up and down the I-35 corridor, all the way from the Missouri border through the Des Moines metro up through... There's actually a tiny little dry stretch from Ankeny to a little north of Ames, probably Story City, I'm going to say, but it's headed that way, too. And it literally goes almost, it does. It actually almost reaches Albert Lea, Minnesota. So very heavy rain up and down the I-35 corridor, Jeff.
3: Well, I got a flash flood warning at my feet right now on this patio. As we've got, now all
1: you're
3: of the
1: holding electrical equipment, Jeff.
3: I am not holding it. Okay, no, we actually good. Do. We good. Are actually covering it. We've got a baseball crew that comes out, little mini electronic baseball tarp that rolls across the
1: equipment. And you're wireless, I hope.
3: I am wireless.
1: Okay.
3: So we are safe right now, but this is one of those fun broadcast experiences you get to tell your grandkids about. So there I was, Wendy, in the rain.
1: Grandpa, tell us about the storm at the Wakanda Golf Club.
3: Exactly right. So Wendy Wild in the WHO Radio Newsroom. Thank you, Wendy. Why we are here at the Wakanda Golf Club is the Principal Charity Classic. And we will have 78 PGA Champions players come our way and play starting tomorrow. The Principal Charity Classic Tournament play will get underway tomorrow at 10:10, Saturday at 11:10, Sunday at 10:10. Now, we want to encourage you to come on out and see these amazing golfers in it live and in person. Their talent is unbelievable to witness in person. And by the way, if you're wondering, tickets are $35. Okay, $35 to come spend the day on the golf course and see these legendary golfers, including Zach Johnson of Iowa, perhaps the greatest golfer ever to come out of Iowa. He's in his first year at the PGA Champions Tour. He's actually ranked second right now in total monies won. He could win this thing this weekend, and you could witness it right here at the Wakanda Club. Now, if you can't get out here, there is television coverage. It's really great on the Golf Channel. But as a guy that loves attending the Principal Charity Classic, I will tell you that it is great to come out here and see these golfers live, playing live, close up. The other thing that I love about the Principal Charity Classic is that these golfers love to interact with the crowd. Along the greens. It's really fantastic. If you want to get close up, maybe even speak with a legendary golfer like Bernhard Langer, you'll get that chance this weekend here at the Principal Charity Classic. Heavy rain right now at the Wakanda Club and the Principal Charity Classic. I'm Jeff Angelo broadcasting live. Nathan Fisher's got his eyes on the morning commute this morning. And Nathan, I got a feeling this heavy rain may be affecting the traffic flow.
10: Yeah, we are now seeing lots of slowdowns around central Iowa due to the heavy rain. I-80-35 westbound from the East Mixmaster to the West Mix is now a 20-minute drive time, 8 minutes slower than the speed limit there. 235 from the West Mixmaster to downtown Des Moines is about 3 minutes slower than the speed limit. It'll be even heavier from the East Mix to downtown Des Moines. That is about an 8 minute delay from the East Mix to downtown Des Moines, 235. And of course, slowdowns 35-80 beyond the Mixmasters this morning, and could see some localized flooding on some roadways. With traffic every 15 minutes in the morning, I'm Nathan Fisher on News Radio 1040 WHO.
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3: Severe thunderstorm warning continues until 7:45. You can hear the heavy rain in the background as I broadcast live from the Wakanda Club, the home of the Principal Charity Classic. No golfing going on currently, but we hope to have some a little bit later in the day. High of 79, mostly clear tonight, low 57. Sunny for your Friday, a high of 83 right now with heavy rain and a thunderstorm at the Wakanda Club. I've got 69 degrees. 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
3: Okay, frequent weather updates. Let me give you an update here. Let's listen to the rain. Lighter. Yep, we are passed through a severe thunderstorm warning here at the Wakanda Club, home of the Principal Charity Classic. The heavy rain that just passed through has now lightened up, almost come to a complete stop. But me and my friend Chuck Reed, who's out here from iHeartRadio, we're just talking, 10th fairway right now looks a little bit like a challenge, like you might have to golf through a small creek. So the folks here at the Principal Charity Classic are meeting and talking about when the golf might get underway. And we will get you an update as soon as they talk to us about that. Then we'll talk to you. Let's talk to Wendy Wild right now, who's also been doing a stellar job of keeping us up to date on the weather this morning. Good morning, Wendy.
1: And good morning to you as well. No stellar about it. You can't actually see any stars up in the sky at all. It is so cloudy. But yeah, as Jeff had said, the heaviest of this thunderstorm line now up and down I-35 has been moving through the Des Moines metro area off to the east. And it did lose some of the power, that it had in southwest Iowa. There are damage reports from high winds there. They had up to 70-mile-an-hour winds. Far southern Iowa, up to 80-mile-an-hour winds. They've got about 8,000 or so people without power in the Omaha Council Bluffs area because of the strong winds and heavy thunderstorm activity there. We will keep an eye on the sky because this isn't the only round of storms today. There is likely to be more, and also possibly with the same kind of risks, large hail, high winds, maybe even tornadoes, heavy rain, flash flooding. 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President Trump warning Iran that more U.S. attacks are coming. Reports now that the president's saying tonight there will be more attacks. And then, Jeff, you know, we were talking a little bit about the economy. Yeah, they're saying income's not keeping up with inflation. But not everybody is gloom and doom about it. One key analyst who is the former head of the National Council. Anyway, they're saying that it does this. The markets go up, the markets go down, and just because they're down right now doesn't mean that they're going to stay down, Jeff.
3: Wendy Wild in the WHO Radio Newsroom. Thank you, Wendy. I am live from the Wakanda Club, home of the Principal Charity Classic. We are supposed to get a pro-am underway today before the actual Classic begins. The three-day tournament begins tomorrow. Of course, we're watching the rainfall here at the Wakanda Club, and that has delayed things today, and we're awaiting an update from tournament officials as to when the play might get underway in the pro-am today. The big headline story from this year's Principal Charity Classic is Zach Johnson's going to make his debut. Of course, one of the greatest golfers to come out of Iowa. He's now playing on the Champions Tour. He will be here. This is an amazing weekend. I mean, amongst the golfers, Zach's going to be joined by four members of the World Golf Hall of Fame, including Ernie Els and Barnhard Langer, who is one of the Iowa favorites. I was told earlier this morning that Jay Haas is going to tee off tomorrow in the first group. Jay, certainly an Iowa favorite. It's time again for the Principal Charity Classic. And as I was telling you earlier this weekend, tickets are $35. So come on out for quite the memorable experience. Again, these golfers do, in fact, interact a lot with the crowd along the course. It is a unique and wonderful event. We're coming up on 7:52 with the storms passing through the area. We've been checking in frequently this morning with Nathan Fisher, who's in the WHO Radio Traffic Center. Let's get an update on that commute. Good morning, Nathan.
10: Yeah, Jeff, good morning. 8035 westbound from the East Mixmaster to the West Mix is still about 2 minutes slower, but doing much better than it was here just a couple minutes ago. So it'll be 15 minutes from the East Mix to the West Mixmaster. 235 from either Mixmaster to downtown. 8 minutes, just a minute slower than normal there. Heaviest traffic in Altoona westbound on I-80 from 1st to the East Mixmaster is going to be 3 minutes slower there. That's where that heaviest of the rain may still be falling for some parts of the metro. With traffic every 15 minutes in the morning, I'm Nathan Fisher on News Radio 1040 WHO.
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5: Thanks for sharing your morning commute with me. We shared a heavy rain, severe thunderstorm in the past hour. I had a front row seat. It really felt like being in the front row for a severe thunderstorm as I'm on the golf course here at the Wakanda Club. The Principal Charity Classic is underway. Of course, not underway this morning as there has been a weather delay. And I can see the a golf officials meeting to chat about when the golf might get underway today. Of course, the course is now soaked, but golfers are ready to go. If we want to do the Pro-Am a little bit later today, we'll keep you up to date on that. And, of course, the Principal Charity Classic, the actual tournament, will get underway tomorrow. It's 8 o'clock and the news continues.
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5: We are live on a Thursday, June 11th, from the Wakanda Club on Floor Drive in Des Moines, the home of the Principal Charity Classic. Little rain this morning. A whole lot of rain this morning. So we're awaiting a determination by officials as to when the Pro-Am may get underway a little bit later today. Will coming up for you in just about 3 minutes. I do have another cash keyword in our America 250 cash contest for you. But first, it's time to head into the WHO radio newsroom. Wendy Wild is there, and she's got today's top story. Good morning, Wendy.
6: And good morning to you as well, Jeff. Just kind of like doing a once-over on the radar. All of the heaviest storms now are along the I-35 corridor and really moving to the east of it. We're seeing thunderstorm warnings are still in effect for the Marshalltown area, even Grundy Center to the north of there, Newton, Knoxville, Oskaloosa, Albia, almost to Ottumwa, Centerville, down to Bethany, back along the I-35 corridor. So that's where all of those warnings are right now. We are still under a severe thunderstorm warning in Polk County, which is it and Dallas are kind of the two most in story, the most populous counties in the Des Moines metro area. And AJ Mum, who is the Polk County Emergency Management Director, joins us live on the WHO Radio News. AJ, some of these storms, especially to the west and southwest, have brought a lot of damage. Are you hearing anything in Polk County?
7: Yeah, good morning. As your listeners can probably attest, a really messy commute this morning. Some sporadic reports of damage. We had a tree down on 141, sort of inbound to the metro, that caused a problem for about a half hour. That looks like that's clearing up, but we're still getting several reports of random trees down affecting power lines. And, of course, there's sporadic power outages as well that may affect traffic signals and those types of things. So, yeah, it's just kind of I would say a moderate impact this morning. We opened up our emergency operations center about 6 o'clock this morning in anticipation. It's a system we've been monitoring with our partners from the National Weather Service, since Monday. So, just ask our residents and your listeners to stay alert, be prepared for delays, and take their time and be patient.
6: Thank you so much, AJ. Any reports of water? I know we had a flash flood warning to the southwest of Des Moines.
7: Yeah, I've not received any specific reports of water over the roads, but, you can anticipate sort of those normal spots, low-lying areas. The rain we received did come down pretty hard there for a while, and that usually creates some backups in our stormwater system. So we expect that to clear fairly rapidly, but just those people out on the road, the rule we always ask people to follow is turn around, don't drown. Doesn't take much water to you know, to push a car off the roadway, and just even an inconvenience of stalling out your vehicle. Nobody wants that either. So
6: thank you.
7: Turn around, don't drown.
6: AJ Mom, Director of Polk County Emergency Management. They're going to have a long day. We've got more rounds of storms coming this way.
2: Additional storms that will develop kind of later this morning into this afternoon. These also have a risk for damaging wind, large hail, and tornadoes.
6: And that's National Weather Service meteorologist Christy Carter. We've had 72-mile-an-hour winds confirmed in Ames. Also, 1 3/4 inch, so almost 2-inch hail right now, just coming in from the Knoxville area and Osceola area as well. Also, some wind damage at Dallas Center, which is in Dallas County, just to the west of the Des Moines metro proper. The U.S. is carrying out a second day of airstrikes on Iran after President Trump warned that Iran would be attacked if it wouldn't agree to make a deal, and the president says more attacks are coming.
4: We hit them hard yesterday, and we're going to hit them again hard today, in case you miss it, in case you don't turn on your television set, and we'll see what happens with the deal.
6: The president tells Fox News that the U.S. has fired 49 Tomahawks at Iran. It is 8:04 at News Radio 1040 WHO. Checking your money. Not everybody's all gloom and doom about the economy and markets. We just mentioned that in our last report.
8: Let's just remember, it wasn't that long ago we're talking about the S&P 500 up 9 weeks in a row, you know, up almost 20% in 2 months. I mean, we've all heard the stats and the figures. It's not perfect, but I think this is still a healthy consolidation.
6: Carson Group's Ryan Diederich on CNBC. Jeff, the producer price index is due out today as well. That is the prices that business pay wholesale.
5: All right, we'll expect more stats and more market reaction. Thank you very much, Wendy. Jeff reporting from the Wakanda Club, the principal charity classic. I am told that we're going to get another update on possible play today at 9 o'clock. Emery on Iowa. Emery Songer will be here live after 9 o'clock, so he'll open his show with an update as to when play may resume today here at the Wakanda Club and the Principal Charity Classic. Let's open up this hour by giving you a chance to win cash. 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
5: Here's what's going to happen. 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You're part of a nationwide contest where somebody this hour wins $2,500 in cash. The keyword this hour is trip, T-R-I-P, trip. Well, I've been telling you, I've been broadcasting live this morning from the Wakanda Club, the Principal Charity Classic, and let's get to first things. Why does this classic exist? Who benefits from it all? Someone to talk about that is on the Davison Family Dentistry Newsmaker line this morning. Joe Christine Miles is with the Principal Foundation. Joe Christine, great to hear from you. Good morning to you. Welcome to WHO Radio.
9: Good morning. It's good to be heard. Thanks so much for giving us an opportunity to talk about Principal Charity Classic and its impact.
5: Yeah, let's talk about the impact because, Joe Christine, a lot of the talk, of course, is about the golf, justifiably, but there is a bigger purpose here. Tell me about the benefits. Who benefits from this wonderful event?
9: Yeah, the Principal Charity Classic is a platform for impact, for uniting our community around improving the lives of Iowa youth, and of course, that's driven by world-class golf. We have three pillars of impact, our tournament charity partners. There are four of them: Blank Hospital, Mercy, United Way, and Variety. We have our birdies for charity. This year we have about 70 of them. They receive the bulk of the proceeds from the tournament. And then last is our legacy project, which we're really proud of, an initiative that focuses on providing young people with access to the resources and experiences they need to adapt and excel in tomorrow's workplace.
5: Could you tell me a little bit more about the legacy project? That really seems to get kids on a pathway for adult success, isn't it?
9: Totally. We know that education has changed over the past few years. Employers have, including principal, have noticed some dips or gaps in certain skill sets. And Legacy Project Career Ready Collective is really an effort to close those gaps. So rather than pointing the finger and blaming on who isn't doing what, we wanted to step up and make sure that we can give young people a chance. We know that some youth are choosing to go to college, and that's great. We have some who want to take another path, and the Legacy Project wants to expose them to all of those, and most importantly, to let them know that the community is here to wrap our arms around them, to provide opportunities and pathways for them to pursue a future that they want for themselves, and to let them know that Des Moines is a place of opportunity for all of them.
5: The numbers are pretty impressive, Joe, Christine. Tell me about the number of youth that benefit from the Principal Charity Classic, the amount of money that's raised. Again, there's a lot of attention on the golf. The crowds are big. You have a lot of sponsors. There's a lot of benefit to all of this.
9: Yes, so last year we had a record-setting total of $10.6 million raised through the Principal Charity Classic, bringing our 20-year total to $73 million. This year we're hoping to at least hit last year's record, but, you know, we'll have to wait until after the tournament ends to know where we end. We have the Drive for 515 challenge that takes place during tournament play. That covers holes 16, 17, and 18, so every birdie, eagle, or hole-in-one that the players make in those three holes generate additional donations from Principal Foundation to the Principal Charity Classic that is underwriting the Legacy Project specifically. Across the state, those birdies are coming from all communities across the state of Iowa, and combined, they're hitting somewhere between 130 and 200,000 youth in Iowa. And then through the Legacy Career Ready Collective, we're hitting about 200 youth in the metro area. We have another couple of hundred in our satellite sites across the state. And this year, for the first time, we have a satellite legacy project site up in the Twin Cities area in St. Paul. And that's going to be another 50 students.
5: That is an amazing impact. That's Joe Christine Miles of the Principal Foundation talking about the reason behind the Principal Charity Classic. Joe Christine, thanks for all of your good work. Thanks for taking a moment with us today. We're coming up on 8:11 on the Voice of Iowa, News Radio 1040 WHO. It has been an interesting morning commute with some storms moving through the area. Nathan Fisher's been on top of it all. Good morning, Nathan.
10: Yeah, Jeff, good morning. 80-35, 235, all back to the speed limit in the Des Moines Metro on the interstates. Watch for maybe some standing water in some localized areas in the Des Moines Metro. Also seeing the DOT note some of that as well on I-35. Northbound, just after the exit for Huxley and Cambridge, watch for maybe some standing water on I-35 northbound around Ballard Creek this morning on I-35 north of the metro. With traffic every 15 minutes in the morning, I'm Nathan Fisher on News Radio 1040 WHO.
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5: Showers and thunderstorms today with a high of 79, clear tonight, low 57, sunny for your Friday. Tomorrow's high back up to 83. Currently at the Wakanda Club, home of the Principal Charity Classic, I'm seeing we still got a thunderstorm in the area. You may hear the rumbling in the background. Light rain, though. Little fog and mist, 67 degrees, the current temperature. You know it and I know it. There's been a decades-old effort to get Americans to forget our history, to leave out all the good America's done and focus only on the bad. Well, one great radio show is doing something about it. It's called Our American Stories, and it's heard nightly on WHO Radio. The show features great American stories and storytellers, and it's hosted by an old friend of WHO Radio. His name's Lee Habib. 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
13: And what a morning has it been. Tornado warnings, severe thunderstorms warnings. We've had hail across the state. I'm sitting out at the Wakanda Club golf course side, waiting for the Principal Charity Classic to begin for the day, and I got stuck. Well, I shouldn't say got stuck. It was kind of actually thrilling to be really in the front row for a heavy thunderstorm coming through the area. Things have calmed down right now, but our friend Wendy Wild all morning long is tracking that radar and all of the weather conditions. So let's check in with Wendy with the headlines this morning. Good morning, Wendy.
6: Good morning. I'm so glad it finally stopped raining there so that you can kind of clear things out. And I know that they're going to want to get the greens back in shape as they prepare to reopen for the golf tournament today as well. And there are more chances of this kind of stuff through the day today. A couple more rounds are possible, so we will break in if need be. The storms seem to have picked up some more steam as they've moved to the east of the Des Moines Metro. Still seeing that line of storms right now all the way up to Mason City and then down through Marshalltown, Newton, Knoxville, Oskaloosa, seeing heavy storm activity right now, Albia, and then it kind of curves a little bit to the west at the base down by Lamoni, the very base of kind of the I-35 corridor in Iowa. But to the east of us, they have a tornado warning now issued for Powashik and Mahaska counties, not part of the Des Moines Metro, but right on the edge. They're also putting out a thunderstorm warning for those areas. They're observing, confirming 70-mile-an-hour winds and 1.5-inch hail as that storm approaches the Oskaloosa area. So heads up for you folks. And when we have the chance of more storms coming through here, we will certainly break in and keep you updated today. The U.S. Producer Price Index, the PPI, is out, up 1.1% in May, and the 12-month wholesale inflation rate at 6.5%. Yeah, highest since 2022. But just like yesterday's consumer inflation rate, Jeff, which was really all about energy prices and really all about gas and oil prices, those prices are dropping. We're seeing oil this morning, Jeff, dropping again at $88 a barrel. Gas prices dropping as well. So maybe next month's inflation numbers will be a lot lower.
13: Right. I think it's pointing to the positive. That is Wendy Wild in the WHO Radio Newsroom. My name is Jeff Angelo. I'm broadcasting to you live from the Wakanda Club, where the Principal Charity Classic is being played. No golf right now, as you might imagine. Tournament officials are meeting and talking about when they might get the Coherent Pro-Am underway a little bit later today. As for the tournament itself, the one that you really want to attend and see these legendary golfers, well, tomorrow the tournament will get underway at 10:10 here at the Wakanda Club, on Saturday at 11:10, and Sunday at 10:10. And admission, $35. That's it. And then you get to be courtside and may interact with absolutely legendary golfers. The golfers love to talk to the crowds as they're moving through. It is really quite the event and something quite wonderful that comes to Des Moines each year. And, of course, there's a greater purpose to it all. Over $73 million has been raised since 2007 through the Principal Charity Classic in support of Iowa's young people. We're coming up on 821 at the Voice of Iowa, News Radio 1040, WHO. Nathan Fisher is going to be giving us an update on the morning commute. Nathan, I'm looking at the rain lightening up where I'm at, but I'm wondering if the commute's lightening up. What's going on, my friend?
10: Yeah, traffic's getting much better back toward the speed limit. We do have a crash that's just being reported here on 8035 eastbound between Douglas and Meredith, and the center lane blocked by that crash. So some new backups there, non-weather related, on 8035 eastbound as you approach Douglas this morning. I-35 northbound around just after the Huxley and Cambridge exit. Watch for maybe some standing water there on I-35. Northbound, the DOT does mention around Ballard Creek, something to keep an eye on there, and some, of course, localized standing water around the Des Moines area as well on some local streets. With traffic every 15 minutes in the morning, I'm Nathan Fisher on News Radio 1040 WHO.
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13: We're going to continue to see showers and thunderstorms today. High of 79 degrees, mostly clear tonight. Low 57, sunny for your Friday. Tomorrow's high up to 83. Light rain, a thunderstorm currently at the Wakanda Club, home of the Principal Charity Classic. That's from which I am broadcasting this morning. Little fog and mist as well for that morning commute. 67 degrees currently. Another big event coming up before June is done is the annual, well, actually, they do it multiple times a year, the vehicle auction that gets everyone so excited. Sheepgate puts it on in Colfax, and the next date for the auction is Saturday, June 27th. Over 70 quality used vehicles up for your bid. 2005 Chevy Silverado Z71, a 2021 Honda Passport all-wheel drive with only 30,000 miles, 2011 Toyota Sienna minivan, a 2013 Can-Am Spyder, a 2011 Honda CR-V, a 2012 Audi A8, a 2016 Subaru Forester all-wheel drive, a low-mile 2014 Ford Fusion. 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
3: The Louisville Bats smacked five homers, dismantled the Iowa Cubs 20-5. The White Sox clipped the Braves 2-1, move into first in the AL Central. The Knicks completed the biggest comeback in NBA Finals history, rallying from 29 down. Stunned the Spurs 107-106, take a 3-1 series lead. I'm Rhonda Moss.
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13: Twenty-nine on a Thursday, June the 11th. My name is Jeff Angelo, coming to you live from the Wakanda Club alongside the golf course where the Principal Charity Classic will be played. Right now, the club and the golf course is closed. No participants are here, no spectators, no golfers as of yet. What is going to happen is right after 9 o'clock, tournament officials are going to issue another update on when we may see some golf today. There is a Pro-Am scheduled for today, and they're hoping to get that underway. But currently, we've got continued light rain here at the golf course. So my guy, Emery Songer, is here. Emery on Iowa broadcasting live from the Wakanda Club. And so he'll have that weather play update for you right after 9 o'clock. So Pro-Am today, the actual three-day tournament gets underway tomorrow morning at 10:10 and then continues Saturday, kicking off at 11:10 and then concluding on Sunday with the first group hitting the tees at 10:10 on Sunday morning. And by the way, $35 is the admission fee to come see these golf Hall of Famers up close. And, of course, the big story here is this is the first time that Iowa native Zach Johnson is going to play the Principal Charity Classic. By the way, he's second in his first year on the Champions Tour in earnings so far and definitely is a favorite to possibly win this weekend. It's 8:30 at the Voice of Iowa. Let's head into the WHO Radio Traffic Center. Wendy Wild has got today's top stories. Good morning, Wendy.
6: Good morning. And, you know, traffic actually not affected too much by the rain right now because it's all moved off to the east. But it was hot and heavy over parts of I-80 and then the entire I-35 corridor this morning. Right now, we do have a few reports of standing water, but nothing, no major flash flooding in the Des Moines metro area at all. There are still thunderstorm warnings. There is also a tornado warning, but they are moved out of the Des Moines metro area now off to the east. And pretty much all of eastern Iowa, east of the Des Moines metro area, now under a tornado watch into this afternoon. We in the Des Moines area, and that's what's trending on WHO, could see more thunderstorms, maybe some severe, yet today.
1: After this round, this is only round one today, we're looking at additional storms that will develop kind of later this morning into this afternoon. Have a risk for damaging wind, large hail, and tornadoes.
6: National Weather Service meteorologist Christy Carr. Carter, we will break in if more warnings are issued throughout the day and keep you advised. President Trump's continuing to say a peace deal with Iran's within reach, but he says Iran will pay the price for delaying signing the agreement they've worked out. Trump says the U.S. has been covertly bringing oil out of Iran all the time.
2: We've been taking out millions of barrels of oil, millions of barrels. Every night we took out oil, but now I'm going to tell you because they just figured it out.
6: The president says the U.S. fired 49 Tomahawk missiles into Iran yesterday and overnight.
4: They're really in submission. They just don't know it yet, okay, to be honest with you. They just don't know it yet.
6: Trump interviewed by Sean Hannity on Fox. Microsoft co-founder Bill Gates in closed-door testimony with the U.S. House Oversight Committee says meeting with Jeffrey Epstein was a grave error in judgment.
5: Mr. Gates was aware that Jeffrey Epstein had been convicted and for a horrific crime and continued to interact with him to seek money for his foundation. And I think that, obviously, I think we would agree was a horrific judgment call.
6: California Democrat Robert Garcia and New Mexico Democrat Melanie Stansbury says Gates knew all along about Epstein.
0: He admitted that he knew of Mr. Epstein's reputation. He admitted that he knew that he had been convicted of sexual crimes. But ultimately, in his words, he viewed this narrow relationship as being an acceptable means to access wealthy donors.
6: Gates had testified he was focused on using his connection to Epstein to recruit new donors for his global health initiative for the Gates Foundation. A Grinnell man pleading guilty for hitting and killing a 15-year-old student from East High School in Des Moines.
3: Police say 23-year-old Kalen Minders was driving his motorcycle 60 miles an hour when he hit 15-year-old Santiago Roan last September. Roan, a student athlete, was crossing Northeast 29th Street on foot. Evidence shows Minders had marijuana in his system and was speeding at the time of the crash. I'm Eva Basinger.
6: Minders could get 12 years in prison. He'll be sentenced July 29th. It's 8:33 at News Radio 1040 WHO. Checking your money. The U.S. Producer Price Index is out, the PPI, and it's up 1.1% for the month of May. The 12-month wholesale inflation rate goes up 6.5%. That's the highest it's been since 2022. However, like yesterday's consumer inflation rate that came in, the CPI, consumer price index that came out yesterday, it's been influenced the most by energy and especially gas prices. And both oil and gas prices have been dropping over the past several weeks, quite a lot since that May survey period. This morning, Jeff, oil is down to under $89 a barrel. That's like almost $20 a barrel less than about a month ago.
13: Yeah, it's been dramatic. That is Wendy Wild in the WHO Radio Newsroom. Thank you, Wendy. We are doing the America 250 Cash Contest again this week. I got a keyword for you right now. You take this keyword, you head to WHOradio.com, you enter it. You're part of a nationwide contest where somebody wins $2,500 in cash this very hour. The word is trip, T-R-I-P, trip. Well, I am hanging out at the Wakanda Club this morning, getting ready for, well, some more golf to get underway later today. As you might imagine, the weather has delayed us. Emery Songer will have an update for you right after 9 o'clock. Emery's broadcasting live from the Wakanda Club, and he's going to get a weather update to kick off his show and to talk to you about when there may be golf resuming later today. But I'm going to take a moment to head back to the WHO Radio Hy-Vee studios because I asked my friend Misty Darling to step in today because I saw a headline about May home sales surging. I wanted to check in with Misty about that. Good morning, Misty. How are you, my friend?
7: Good morning, Jeff. I'm great.
13: Well, you're dry, so that is already an advantage over me.
7: I really
13: tried to lure Misty out here to do a live interview with me, and she's like, you know, the studio sounds nice back in on Grand Avenue.
7: I timed that perfectly, didn't I?
13: It was perfect. It was perfect. Hey, speaking of timing, let's talk about selling your home in Central Iowa, Misty. I asked you to come on the show and give me an update on how the market's looking right now because I did have this headline that I saw nationally. It said May home sales surge, and it said Americans are just on the move. What are you seeing locally?
7: So we did have a really strong May here in Central Iowa, but it's really important to think about the closings that happened in May started 30 to 90 days before that. So it's kind of that whole thing when people are like, I'm going to wait till spring to do something in real estate. Spring market really starts in February. And that's why we saw such a strong amount of closings in May nationally, but also right here.
13: So, Misty, what are people telling you? I was intrigued by this article I was reading in advance of chatting with you that said Americans just seem like they're on the move. Are Iowans on the move? What are you hearing at this point?
7: The really big difference of what's happened in the past few months is the amount of available homes that are for sale has dramatically increased. We've been in a situation the past 5 to 6 years, really since COVID, that the amount of available homes on the market nationally and locally at any given time have been extremely, extremely low compared to years prior. So it's finally getting back to a normalized amount of inventory available. And a lot of that's because we really had a lot of people that had a hard time with the thought of moving because they were really tied to their interest rate on their home. So they were like, if my interest rate is 3%, 3.5%, I have a really hard time thinking, even if I really need to move, that I'm going to move up into a 6.5%, 7.5% mortgage. Enough time passes and enough equity is being built by the way prices have risen that they're like, maybe I just need to move. I don't need to stay in this place forever if it's not what I want.
13: So Misty, with being more homes on the market, you got to be clever with the marketing of your home. So tell me about that. Tell me, Misty, obviously I've worked with you. You sold my home. Tell me about the more innovative things that are out there right now from a marketing perspective.
7: Well, there's a couple different things. This is something I've done for a long time, but it means more than ever right now. I think it's important not just to stick a sign in your yard. I think it's important to really give you guidance on here's what we need to do to prepare your home right for the market so that your home stands out and it's an obvious choice and we're able to maximize what your price is. Part of that is, you know, you and I did this. You did the certified pre-owned home program where we had a pre-inspection done. We had a stager do a walkthrough and give advice on how to prep the home. That way, you're going on the market with more value add than your competition.
13: That is Misty from the Misty Sold team of Better Homes and Gardens Real Estate Innovations. Misty, fascinating stuff. Always love to talk to you when there is news going on in the local real estate market, and certainly news is happening right now. Have a fantastic and dry day, Misty. Thanks for stopping by.
7: Thanks, Jeff.
13: That is our friend Misty Darling. We're coming up on 8:40. Coming up next, I will chat with a PGA champion golfer from the Wakanda Club, and there's rumors that last year this particular golfer may have hit a shot off of a couch. We'll talk about that momentarily, but first of all, let's talk a little traffic, and we will be getting an update from Nathan Fisher on the morning commute. How's it going, Nathan?
8: That's my kind of golf. Everything's in danger when I'm golfing. 8035 eastbound between Douglas and Meredith, a crash that's blocking the left two lanes, and that's going to cause stop-and-go traffic back past Hickman. You're looking at about a 5 to 8 minute slowdown there on 8035 north and eastbound, 235-7 from either Mixmaster to downtown Des Moines, and no issues on the bypass. With traffic every 15 minutes in the morning, I'm Nathan Fisher on News Radio 1040 WHO.
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13: Storms today, high 79, mostly clear tonight, low 57. Sunny for your Friday. Tomorrow's high back up to 83. Currently light rain here at the Wakanda Club. We got a little fog and mist for your morning commute as well. 67 degrees at News Radio 1040 WHO.
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13: 8:47 at The Voice of Iowa. My name is Jeff Angelo. Thanks for kicking off your Thursday, June the 11th, with the WHO Radio Morning News, broadcasting live from the Wakanda Club, home of the Principal Charity Classic. We are awaiting another update from tournament officials as to whether or not golf will get underway today. I think it will just a little bit later. They're checking out the course even as we speak. Emery Songer will be broadcasting live from the Wakanda Club. Emery on Iowa at 9 o'clock. He'll have an update for you. But let's chat with one of the PGA Champions golfers waiting out the rain. He is Boo Weekly. Boo, great to see you. Welcome back to Iowa. Good morning.
2: Good morning to you too, Mr. Jeff. I appreciate you having me on.
13: Oh, absolutely. Appreciate you being here. Okay, everybody's wondering. Now, you've seen this heavy rain come down. It's definitely affected the course. What do you think, and what's your approach right now?
2: Well, they're going to have to see determine how much water's out there. I mean, the golf course, yesterday we played a practice round. It was a little wet, getting some mud balls from the previous rain that we've had, or y'all had up here.
13: Yeah.
2: And then I know today I think we probably got about an inch and a half to an inch at least, I would think,
13: yeah,
2: of rain. And it's going to be a lot wetter out there now. The ball's going to be plugging in the fairways and, you know, stopping on the greens. And it's going to be interesting because the rough's going to get, you know, get a little thicker now,
13: right,
2: with the water in it. And like I said, the golf course is going to play a little longer.
13: So we'll be watching for that this weekend. A lot of memories being made at the Principal Charity Classic. I know you had one last year. I heard you. Did you hit a ball into a couch? What happened there?
2: Yeah, last year on hole 18, I kind of pushed it a little bit off the tee there, trying to drive it up on the green. And I drove it up on a couch with a young lady sitting up in there. And thank goodness I got a drop.
13: You got it. You didn't play it where it laid that time.
2: No,
13: you went ahead and got
2: like
13: the drop.
2: It'd be like the Happy Gilmore, you know what I mean? You got to play it as it lies, Bob Barber, you know?
13: What a great memory. I will tell you something else, Boo, that I just really appreciate about the Principal Charity Classic and the champions golfers like yourself. You know, you're playing for a prize, good money here, but you seem to be really having a good time. And I love how the golfers are interacting with the spectators along the course. Everybody's just having a lot of fun.
2: Oh, yes, sir. I mean, the fans are what makes our golf happen for us, you know, and the pro-ams are what makes it, you know, we get to get paid by the pro-ams and
13: yeah,
2: stuff like that, you know, and it's amazing what Principal's done with this tournament, you know, over the years, how much money they've raised for the community and the children and everything that goes along with it, you know, and we're very thankful as a player to be able to come and play in Iowa and right here and to be a part of this tournament. It's very special to us.
13: Well, you know, when I'm standing on the side of the course and I'm watching you guys, and it's the most amazing golf on earth, and I just stand there stunned. Have you ever had a moment on a course with another player and you just went, that, boy, that was amazing?
2: About every day.
13: Yeah.
2: I mean, you know, there's so many – everybody's got their shots that they hit, but there's always one shot that you'll play around the golf with somebody and be like, man, that's unreal. That was just one of them shots, like – how did he pull that off? You know, like we was talking earlier, Bernard Langer, look at him. He's 65 years old, and he's still out here kicking half our butts, you know.
13: I'm hearing you. So, all right, Boo, so how are you feeling coming in? What kind of year you having, and how you feeling coming in? You feeling good?
2: I'm feeling all right. I mean, I'm a little tired, you know.
13: Yeah.
2: It's been a long last 3 to 4 months.
13: I bet.
2: Not for months, but weeks.
13: Yeah.
2: I've been playing real well from the first part of the year all the way to Houston, and I won in Houston about a month ago. And, you know, I really ain't been able to – it ain't really sank in. Ain't had time for it to sink in because we've been on the go so much and doing and going to have to go play. You know, we went and played in Morocco the weekend. We had a week off, but I was working at that farm then. But
13: okay,
2: just didn't have much time for everything to happen, let it sink in yet, but – my body's just a little tired right now.
13: I gotcha.
2: But I'm ready to play.
13: All right, a little golf trivia, Boo. Where did you get your nickname?
2: It ain't from golf. It was from baseball. But Yogi Bear and Boo Boo, the cartoon.
13: Boo Weekly. He is playing the Principal Charity Classic, one of the great guys of this tournament that you're going to love to see play.
4: Booth, thank you for coming back to Iowa, man. Yeah. We enjoy you so much.
2: I appreciate it, Ms. Jeff. Thank y'all for having me on the air.
4: 8:52 at the Voice of Iowa. We head into the WHO Radio Traffic Center. Nathan Fisher been tracking storms and tracking the commute this morning. Good morning, Nathan.
8: Yeah, Jeff, 8035 eastbound between Douglas and Meredith. A crash that's blocking the left two lanes. You're going to see about an 8-minute slowdown with stop-and-go traffic 8035 eastbound. Westbound side's also slowing down from 141 to Douglas. Some people looking over at the other side of the road probably causing that slowdown on the westbound side as well. 235 is at the speed limit with traffic every 15 minutes in the morning. I'm Nathan Fisher on News Radio 1040 WHO.
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4: Showers and thunderstorms are going to continue throughout the day. Again, Emery Songer coming up with an update on how that's going to affect the Pro-Am here at the Wakanda Club later today. High 79, mostly clear tonight, low 57. Sunny for your Friday.

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11: We've got a guy that has no problem men planes, women's sports, Telerica. A guy that's going to run an all-vegan campaign in the cattle state of Texas. So Plattner's faced calls to drop out from some Democrats. One said that he thinks it's definitely going to happen. I'm not there. He's got all the support. This is the worst part for the Democrats. They got Plattner. They got El Sayed in Michigan. They got Telerico. They've got Mamdani. They got Grandpa Bernie, Pocahontas, AOC, the squad, and nobody in leadership in name only. And I say name only. They will never take on this radical or any other radical in their party because they cling to power more than anything else.
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2: It's 9 o'clock, and the rain, at least for now, has ended. 67 degrees. I'm Wendy Wild. Here's what's trending on WHO. Mid-American Energy reporting more than 11,000 power outages across the state, more than 6,500 in the Des Moines metro area, others scattered around central Iowa, 4,500 in Council Bluffs in far western Iowa. Alliant Energy reporting thousands more, not just in Iowa, but into Wisconsin as well, after heavy storms. There were up to 70 mile-an-hour wind gusts, 1¾-inch hail reported in central Iowa. Several radar-indicated tornado warnings, no confirmation so far, and some storm damage. More storms are likely today in the Des Moines metro area and central Iowa.
3: This is only round one today. We're looking at additional storms that will develop kind of later this morning into this afternoon. These also have a risk for damaging wind, large hail, and tornadoes.
2: National Weather Service meteorologist Christy Carter will keep an eye on the sky, and we will alert you to any warnings. President Trump says the United States has been bringing millions of barrels of oil out of Iran under the cover of night. He says while Iran's been saying the Strait of Hormuz is closed.
4: So now that they figured it out, I can tell you. It was very hard for me. I wanted to say it so badly, but I didn't want to ruin it. But it was very hard. But millions of barrels of oil has come out.
2: A multi-million-dollar COVID settlement includes a payout for Iowans.
5: The settlement with GS Labs resolves accusations that the company failed to deliver COVID-19 test results in the promised 3-day time period and overcharged patients with insurance. Under the settlement, the Iowa Attorney General's office says GS Labs will pay over $3.5 million to the 19 states involved, with nearly $500,000 available to Iowans. I'm Dave Bohl.
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18: Yeah, that is me, and we thank you for listening to the show today. It is Emery on Iowa. I am in Iowa, not just in Iowa. I am in a very specific part of Iowa. I am in Des Moines, not just in Des Moines, but a very specific part of Des Moines. The Wakanda Club down here on floor. And what a morning to be at a golf course, and not necessarily in all the good ways that you would expect. Joined here as we celebrate the Principal Charity Classic by the guy who was just on WHO Radio before me, Jeff Angelo. I was in a car on a highway driving here. You were sitting here.
19: Yeah.
18: As the as it went down. Let's just call it that.
19: Yeah. So we had a severe storm roll through while I was sitting courtside, and heavy rain. Now, the good news was, for broadcast purposes, the wind never really picked up. As far as being extremely heavy, and we didn't really have any lightning around the course. We just had thunder and pouring rain, but definitely a unique thing to be right in the middle of a severe storm that you're talking about on the radio. So that was interesting this morning, and a little disappointing to me, of course, because that meant that the Pro-Am didn't tee off at 7 o'clock this morning like it was supposed to. And, you know, there's nothing like, and you and I have broadcast from the Wakanda Club before in the Principal Charity Classic, there's nothing like being here when there's actual golfers on the course and the sun is up over the course and it's a beautiful, say, breezy morning. So I'm going to miss that, but obviously conditions were not conducive to playing any golf or broadcasting outside, honestly, but we did it anyway.
18: So, yeah, the setup here, there is just enough of an overhang, and you've got yourself tucked into the corner here on the patio porch area of the clubhouse here at Wakanda Club. And so I'm looking here, and Chuck Reed, who helped set this up for us today, took a picture and showed it to me when I got here.
19: Yeah.
18: Of essentially the drainage system above you on this awning,
19: yeah,
18: was overflowing, and it looked like you were at Niagara Falls there for a second.
19: It was definitely pouring onto the patio, but we're under an overhang where the water was basically swirling around us this morning. We have a beautiful view here. I am glad they set us up here, but you can see the 10th fairway. And we definitely had running water over the fairway. As a matter of fact, just before my program ended, we talked to PGA Champions golfer Boo Weekly, and he was saying, look, you've got some standing water here and there, so that's what you have to check out when you're making a determination as to when you're going to play later today.
18: Yeah, so here we are. We're sitting at the Wakanda Club. The Pro-Am today was scheduled to tee off 2-plus hours ago. They closed the course this morning,
19: yeah,
18: which made things kind of sketchy for, you know, somebody like me who was kind of counting on parking downtown, taking that complimentary shuttle that they
19: gotcha,
18: talked about.
19: Yeah.
18: And they weren't running the shuttle because the course wasn't open. So I kind of had to call an audible for myself. They have not said that there's not going to be golf today, though. So
19: right.
18: They are out, and they're kind of looking around because the rain has stopped here in Des Moines. And if you're in Eastern Iowa and you're on WMT listening to me, you're just like, wait, the rain has not stopped. No, it is
19: not.
18: Yeah,
19: we see that on the radar.
18: And
19: you're right.
18: You should take heed of that, and we'll keep an eye on that. But you're looking around here, Jeff, and this is the test of a groundskeeper at a place like the Wakanda Club, is how quickly can this place drain properly. And obviously they're not going to rush anything today because it's not the real tournament, but they're going to need it to dry out some. You want to make sure that this is in quality condition for a legitimate tournament with multiple major champions in the field.
19: Right.
18: It's going to be a little bit tricky if you're the groundskeeper. This is kind of what you live for, though, a chance to test your mettle against Mother Nature.
19: Right, exactly right. So they are definitely trying to get golf in today. I saw that they had a split tee time for the Pro-Am today, and they were hoping to tee off at 12:10 this afternoon again. So I guess that would be a target if they're going to try to get golf in today. They will definitely try to get golf in today, but you raised a great point, which is you don't want any damage to the course because the actual Principal Charity Classic tournament begins tomorrow morning. That's when you've got 72 players in the field from the PGA Champions Tour, and you got to be at your best. Of course, there's national television coverage. Golf Channel will be here all weekend long. They do an amazing job. When I've not been on the course watching it, Golf Channel's done a terrific job of covering the event, and they really give their props to Des Moines whenever they're here. There's a lot of great local scenery on the TV, so great national publicity for Des Moines this weekend.
18: Yeah, you don't want to create any, like, divots, any big problems on tee boxes. The greens obviously need to be in tip-top shape for tomorrow, so I'm sure they're going to be very, very careful about how any golf happens today, but we're not going to speak for them. It's their golf course. It's their tournament. And I know that this Pro-Am is a big deal for a lot of the golfers
19: and
18: the people who support this event, and they want to let those guys get out there and have a chance to play this course. But looking at the temperature, Jeff, and looking at like the forecast for sun or lack thereof in whatever way, it's going to be tricky to air this thing out. I mean, we're not going to get higher than, you know, the low 70s here at any point today. There's rain chances on and off for the next couple of hours with the system that's kind of running through.
20: So I don't want to make any promises or anything, but I just know this puts a tournament, especially when it's a three-day tournament on the Champions Tour, in a pinch. And I feel bad for the people who organize this because, you know, they've had some awesome weather the last few years for this thing, but this is definitely going to be a challenge.
19: Yeah, I think this is the most challenging weather that they've had to face. I certainly remember many beautiful days at this golf course during the Principal Charity Classic.
20: I mean, even last year, it was perfect last
19: year. Yeah, it was just perfect last year. So they'll take a look at the course. I understand you're probably going to hear something, Emery, a little bit after 9:30 this morning, at least with the latest update that we can keep people updated on when the golf is going to happen today.
20: All right, so Jeff Angelo is sitting here with me. Let's talk about something else golf-related. Zach Johnson's in the field.
19: Yeah.
20: And this is, you know, I don't want to put words into the mouth of anyone, but if you're putting, like, the list post-2000, athletes born and raised, call Iowa home.
19: Yeah.
20: You know, Caitlin Clark, probably a pretty easy number one. Going to have a couple of, you know, Iowa Hawkeye or Iowa State Cyclone football players you'd probably like to throw in there. But
19: guy named Brock Purdy doing pretty well. George Kittle.
20: Yeah, I mean, those are guys that you'd have to talk about. If we get to like a top 10, though, Zach Johnson is in there. A couple of Masters. He was a captain for a Ryder Cup team. He's in his rookie season on this Champions Tour, which is 50+. But if you look at the names, you might be saying, okay, so like who's he playing? I mean, there's a couple of handfuls of major winners that are in the field just this weekend.
19: Yeah, Ernie Els is in the field this week.
20: And he won this tournament just a couple years ago.
19: Yeah, so Zach Johnson, his first tour on the PGA's Champion Tour, he's already second in total money won. And don't you think he's got to be a favorite going in this weekend? He's going to have a big crew in the gallery that are going to be so excited to see him up close, and you do get to see the golfers very much up close, especially recommend like hole 14 for seeing the golfers up close. And he's got to be a favorite coming in. He's been doing extremely well on the Champions Tour as a whole.
20: Yeah, and this is the thing. You know, some of these guys a little bit slow to make the transition to the Champions Tour because they want to stay on the big tour for as long as possible. I love the move for a guy like Zach Johnson because he can immediately come in. He's still in great physical shape. He can come in. He can still hit the ball about as well as anybody on the PGA Tour as far as like just a ball striking perspective. But like you mentioned, he comes in here and he has an advantage because of his youth as it relates to this tour.
19: Yeah.
20: And he actually gets to play with Ernie Els in round one. So they're paired together along with Steve Stricker. And Steve Stricker didn't win a major, but he flirted with a major on multiple occasions. Four-time major winner is Ernie Els. Won the U.S. Open twice and the Open twice, and finished second twice at the Masters and third twice in the PGA Championship. So, I mean, just a very highly decorated golfer. I was looking at the pairings beyond those guys. The guys who are teeing off just before them, 10 minutes earlier on the first hole, because they do the split tee thing, so there'll be a group on one and a group on 10.
19: You're right.
20: But if you just stay on the first tee tomorrow, and you're just like standing there, you are going to be seeing some amazing players, like historic players. The group before Zach Johnson, Ernie Els, and Steve Stricker is Miguel Angel Jimenez, who won this tournament last year. Darren Clark, who is, you know, again, a very decorated golfer from England. And then Scott Hind is going to be the third guy with those guys. The group before them at 11:44 tomorrow, Ben Crane, Bernard Langer, and Retief Goosen. Also just a trio who you saw on leaderboards for major tournaments for decades. So, I mean, just and I could go on and on. This is such a unique opportunity. I followed the leaders last year, so I was following Miguel Angel Jimenez and you know, the lead group, and just getting to see the golf course and to feel the golf course, walking it as they're playing it, really gives you a real respect also for the elevation changes. It gives you a respect for the different shapes of shots these guys need. It's actually quite a challenging course when you get out here and you look around.
19: Well, and I think I'll sit in the gallery, and of course there's a lot of Iowa golfers watching the best in the world play, and frequently over and over again, you just hear people go, oh, wow, oh, man, because they are watching some amazing shots,
20: yeah,
19: just up close. And as an Iowa golfer, it's a stunning experience to see the level of talent that you're seeing here.
20: Yeah, and these guys, they're going to tell you all, well, I've played better golf in my past when I was on the PGA Tour, and you're just like,
19: how?
20: I'd really love to, you know, this not be my peak. If I can play like you one day in my life, I'd feel great about
19: myself.
20: Nine 18. When we come back, we'll have more here from the Wakanda Club. We appreciate you for listening. As the Principal Charity Classic, kind of waiting and feeling out the weather, trying to figure out if we're going to get that pro-am in today, this afternoon, get some guys out there and have some fun out here at the Wakanda Club and getting you set for 3 days of fantastic golf tomorrow through Sunday. So when we come back, we'll have plenty more for you, and we're keeping an eye on that weather as it moves through Iowa, and let you know the latest on what's going on there. Appreciate you for tuning in live, local, here from the Wakanda Club on Emory on Iowa.
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7: 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Heroes like FDNY firefighter Robert E. Welsh III. 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It's the letter T, the number 2, the letter T.org. 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
8: 5. The White Sox clip the Braves 2-1, move into first in the AL Central. The Knicks completed the biggest comeback in NBA Finals history, rallying from 29 down. Stun the Spurs 107-106, take a 3-1 series lead. I'm Ronta Moss.
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10: Another round of storms is possible in central Iowa this morning, likely moving in from the west. Damaging winds, large hail, and heavy rain are possible. Tornadoes are a lower risk. Now today, the high 79, becoming sunny Friday with a high of 83. More chances for rain this weekend. That's the WHO weather. I'm Jamie Grout.
20: All right, welcome back. It is Emory on Iowa, sitting here at the Wakanda Club, Principal Charity Classic. The course closed for any type of events so far this morning, but they are now kind of going out while the rain has stopped here in central Iowa for the time being and surveying what they have and haven't seen. Gonna here on the WCI Pools and Spas text line, 81530, had this person say, is Jeff Jim Nance or are you Jim Nance this morning? Hello, friends. Now, it's funny because, you know, we're talking golf. Jim Nance does such great work on CBS, broadcasting a lot of the big golf tournaments, and certainly is a legend in broadcasting in general. But what I find to be quite fascinating is basically the entire time I've ever watched golf here in the last 15-plus years, it's either been Sir Nick Faldo, or now Trevor Immelman, who's South African. So you have to have like the main color commentator usually has quite a thick accent. So, you know, we're missing that element today. Maybe if we get one of these golfers from Europe on the show here, might have an opportunity to do that and have some fun with it. I want to take a look at the weather, though, because things are pretty crazy. If you are in Cedar Rapids or the Cedar Rapids area and you're listening to us on 1040 WHO, I highly recommend listening to 600 WMT and flip it over there. They have split from us to do live coverage. There is a tornado warning in that area to pay attention to between Cedar Rapids and Iowa City, so it's something worth keeping an eye on until 9:45. So highly recommend if you are in eastern Iowa and you're listening to us on 1040 WHO, or on the listening to WHO through us on the iHeartRadio app, I would flip over to 600 WMT as soon as possible and get the latest information as to what's happening there, as Doug Wagner is taking you through that. Severe thunderstorm warning for a lot of the state of Iowa, east of Marshalltown, up to Waterloo, all the way through into kind of the southeastern Iowa area, and near Burlington, all the way over there. Got a severe thunderstorm watch throughout central Iowa, and a flash flood warning just to the southwest of where we are in Des Moines. That flash flood warning is it's across four different counties. I'll try to get that information to you the best that I can here. In effect until 1:15 this afternoon for southwestern Madison County, Union County, for southeastern Adair County, and for eastern Adams County. And that's until 1:15 this afternoon just because of all the rainfall. I was traveling on Interstate 80 earlier today, and on my way here, there are multiple patches where some of the construction is happening that there is just standing water. There's so much rain on the radar. If you look at the radar, you can just see how thick and heavy that rain is, and it's still moving strong all the way through to eastern Iowa. There is a patch of rain that is still kind of hovering in southwestern Iowa, kind of moving its way and looping kind of towards central Iowa. So I'm not sure Des Moines completely out of the woods on rain yet, but it certainly is not going to be anything like what we saw earlier this morning. So something to pay attention to. If you are in eastern Iowa, you're getting the brunt of it now. But if you're in Des Moines, could have some precipitation that could still land at various parts of central Iowa, but it certainly is going to be nothing like what we have seen so far today. And then also just kind of forecast-wise, something to keep in mind as things are moving along here, the forecast for the rest of the day is going to be incredibly cool with that front that has moved through compared to some of the temperatures that we've seen. So high, they say, in central Iowa could get up into the high 70s. I'm not sure it's going to get there based on how it feels right now, but it's something we're going to keep an eye on, and that could dictate kind of how the energy goes for the, you know, the stuff behind this front that is moving forward. We'll have all the updates here from the O'Connor Club, Principal Charity Classic. See if we can't get that Pro-Am in today. All of that and more coming up on Emory on Iowa. So stay with us live and local here on your radio.
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2: I'm Chris Turner. Here's what's trending on WHO. More severe thunderstorms moved through Iowa this morning. There are some reports of golf ball-sized hail falling and trees downed across central Iowa. More than 6,000 people are currently without power in the Des Moines metro, according to MidAmerican Energy. Alliant Energy also reporting thousands of outages across the state. President Trump is threatening to take over Iran's oil infrastructure points, posting on Truth Social, the president said an operation to assume total control of Iran's oil and gas markets and infrastructure would be taking place at some point in the not-too-distant future. And the 2026 FIFA World Cup kicks off today. The first game features Mexico taking on South Africa. I'm Chris Turner. Now markets.
11: 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The corn contract for July down 2.5 cents, 416.5. December 2.5 cents lower, 444.25. Soybeans July 4 cents weaker, 1119. And November beans 2.75 lower, 1135.75. Wheat July down 2 cents, 585.75. For livestock trade, live cattle, August up 45 cents at 242 even. The feeder cattle, August up $1.93, 356.30. Lean hogs, July 12 cents higher, 96.98. The Dow is up 266 points. So look at markets on News Radio 1040 WHO, where we speak farm. I'm Nathan Fisher.
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0: at Wakanda Club for the Principal Charity Classic. We're going to have an update, hopefully sometime quite soon, as they're kind of inspecting the course. Obviously, if you've been paying attention anywhere in central Iowa, this course took an absolute bucket load of rain. And by bucket load, I mean the entire sky is a giant bucket and just dumped everything, you know, Kokomo Cove style, if you've been to Adventure Bay over there in Altoona, just dumped it all on this course over basically just a couple of hours here this morning. This is the true test. This is the test that I think every groundskeeper is going to be kind of sitting with and trying to figure out. But if you are a groundskeeper at a course this nice, that is ranked this highly in courses across the Midwest and the country, this is what you live for, right? You know what the capabilities are of this course. You know where the trouble spots could potentially be with standing water. You know where the greens could potentially sit if you get a couple of inches of rain in a real quick succession like we have this morning. How do the sand traps look? Can some of that get drained pretty quickly? And look, I can only see a few of the holes or parts of a few of the holes from where we're located here at the clubhouse. Doesn't look too bad. When I was walking up to the clubhouse, as the rain was kind of slowing down, you could see along the first tee and kind of in the short part of the fairway, some little puddles there. But those are going to dissipate with time. What would really help is if the sun would come out and dry this up. Not sure you're going to be seeing much sun, at least for the next couple of hours, as far as it relates to trying to dry this up fast enough to get some golf today. They're supposed to have a pro-am today. But then on top of that, right, have it in pristine condition, not have anything tore up today, but pristine condition for the actual tournament, which will begin tomorrow in earnest. So as soon as we have an update on that, they are having a tournament meeting right now with some of the staff trying to figure out when they want to open the doors, if they can open the doors, if they can get some holes in for those people that are lined up to do the pro-am, which is always a huge highlight for a lot of the people that help support this tournament, with companies that support this tournament. This is the Principal Charity Classic. Now, I would love to chat with a lot of people here, but they had the course completely closed until 9 o'clock for anybody except, like, legitimate hardcore staff and, of course, us. So it's kind of hit or miss as to who is even available. They have not been bringing in any of the volunteers or any of the people that would be otherwise working this event. Since there's nothing going on, they didn't want all the people to be taking a shuttle. They shut the shuttle down earlier today. So they are, you know, hopefully when they get that figured out, they'll make that announcement. And maybe even on our show here in the next, you know, hour and 20 minutes, see if they can't give us an update on what the timeline is. And then they need enough time to get the volunteers heads up to get here in time. And then the people who are going to be working all the different stations, the food stands, all that stuff, the way that it works on Thursday, and then get everybody ready to go for the big 3 days of the Principal Charity Classic, which I would highly recommend coming out and enjoying it here live at the Wakanda Club. It's always a great time. Last year, you know, sometimes I post up on a hole. There's different holes that are really awesome to watch. Those par threes are fantastic. But the way I did it last year is the way I prefer to do it. If you are cool being on your feet and, you know, walking, and you're going to get a lot of steps. I mean, we're talking probably close to 20,000 steps just walking hole to hole. But if you are walking and you're comfortable walking, it's such a great way just to find a grouping. And I think the most popular group is going to be the 12:05 tee time tomorrow on the first hole. Zach Johnson, Iowa legend, Iowa hero, two-time Masters champion. Ernie Els, four-time major champion, and Steve Stricker, who was also one of the top golfers in the world in his prime. They are all playing together starting at 12:05 on the first hole tomorrow. And that's going to be an incredibly popular group, I think, for people just to follow around all day long. A lot of great groups, a lot of great players that are going to be a part of this tournament throughout this weekend. And I cannot recommend enough just being here at Wakanda Club for the energy and for how fun it is just to be following that tournament, this tournament around, even on day one. I was following him around on Sunday when they were actually deciding the thing, and there was a three-man playoff that eventually Miguel Angel Jimenez ended up winning. Miguel Angel Jimenez, by the way, teeing off at 11:55 tomorrow with Darren Clark and Scott Hinds. So it's going to be an awful lot of fun. If you can't be here, though, the Golf Channel is going to have coverage throughout the weekend, so be sure to check that out. If you have YouTube TV or any provider that has Golf Channel, you could DVR and see all the different ways they're talking about Iowa, talk about this course. You can see some of the shots of downtown, perfect at the top of the kind of near the clubhouse by the first tee. If you stand up, there's a bit of an elevation to like kind of the parking and driveway area, and you can look just straight over the top of the first tee down the first fairway, and you can see the principal building downtown, 801 Grand, and some of the Des Moines skyline. Just looks absolutely gorgeous. It's a beautiful place. So I'm excited for that, excited for it in a lot of different ways. Wanted to jump into some of the news today, however. This, by Donald Trump here, Truth Social, 7:22 a.m. Central Time, this was sent out on Donald Trump's Truth Social account. And he said, the United States will be hitting Iran, whose Navy, Air Force, radar, anti-aircraft, and other forms of defense, together with most of its offensive capability, are gone very hard tonight. So I'm going to read that sentence again without his big parentheses sentence that he put in there. The United States will be hitting Iran very hard tonight. And he said very hard tonight in all caps. At some point in the not-too-distant future, we will be taking Karg Island and other oil infrastructure points and assume total control of their oil and gas markets, much like we have with Venezuela, which is working out brilliantly for both Venezuela and the United States of America. Thank you for your attention to this matter, President Donald J. Trump. This is a pointed that says specifically that tonight is the night. But I wouldn't get too overly excited until we start seeing some of this stuff. Most of the actual offensive operations that America has done in this regard since Trump got back into office last year, we didn't find out exactly what they were doing until it was already over with. Every time he has kind of broadcasted that something is going to happen, whether it's hitting, you know, bridges or power plants, whether it was taking the Strait or going after certain people, if he hadn't already done it and then told us about it afterwards, this was, you know, he broadcasts it to try to get the other side to do something, to try to get the other side to talk, to negotiate. And that's kind of how, what I read out of this, especially when he says in those long parentheses, whose Navy, Air Force, radar, anti-aircraft, and all other forms of defense, together with most of its offensive capability, are gone. If all of that is true and all of that is the case and they still aren't negotiating, what choice do we have other than just, okay, let's finish the job? And by finish the job, I mean that can mean a multitude of things. I'm not talking about dropping nuclear weapons. I'm not talking about atomic bombs. I'm not talking about any type of major destructive situation. But at some point, you have to come through with some of the stuff that you're saying you're going to do if you're going to get any movement on this. You've been restricting shipping by blockading Iran, although Iran itself has been messing with the Strait of Hormuz since this whole thing started. It has created a big upset in the marketplace. It has created a big upset in oil and gas. This is one of the things that I think we're going to have to wait a little bit to see the fallout of, because who's to say, right? Like oil infrastructure and all that, that seems like something we probably should have done from the very get-go of this, right? But we've kind of sat and waited and watched and waited and tried to, you know, kind of squeeze them from the blockade perspective, and Donald Trump says it was incredibly successful. Maybe it has been, but it hasn't gotten Iran to budge at all in terms of negotiations, and that's what I think is probably the only reason why you would talk like this, is to try to get them a kick in the shorts, to get them moving a little bit back to the table and get serious about talking about some negotiation about not having any type of nuclear weapon, which, again, they have adamantly not agreed to at any point, even after their leadership has been blown to smithereens, multiple levels of their leadership blown to smithereens, and our intelligence saying their military is nothing now, right? I don't know how they're still firing missiles and shooting at ships trying to cross the strait, but alas, that's just the gist of it. Oil, despite this threat, not really up much at all today, just about 0.2% so far in the marketplace. So the markets haven't overly reacted to what Donald Trump says. I think many people are thinking the same thing that I am. This is probably just a tactic of negotiation, art of the deal stuff. But we will see. Donald Trump says, we will be hitting Iran very hard tonight. And at some point in the not-too-distant future, we will be taking Karg Island and other oil infrastructure points and assume total control of Iran's oil and gas markets. We will see if that actually comes to fruition, or in 6, 8, 12 hours, maybe we hear, okay, we're back to a ceasefire. Nothing's going to happen. Iran's coming to the table to negotiate. This is the song and dance that we've heard several times over the last couple of months, but maybe this is going to be what actually gets Iran to the table. I have no idea. Right now it is 9:47. We thank you for listening to the show today. I am Emery Songer, live from the Wakanda Club. This is Emery on Iowa. Of course, if you'd like to text in, I still have the text line up. If you want to shoot us a text, things that you're seeing, weather's been obviously the headline act so far today, not just at this golf course, but across Iowa. We'll give you the latest update on that here momentarily, as a lot of the warnings in eastern Iowa are starting to expire. We'll give you all the latest on what's happening here at Wakanda Club for the Principal Charity Classic as well, after the weather. All of that and so much more on the way here on Emery on Iowa.
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0: 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We are here live at the Wakanda Club on Fleur Drive here in Des Moines. Beautiful golf course, one of the best in Iowa, one of the best in the Midwest, bar none. One of the best in the United States, hosting the Principal Charity Classic. The Pro-Am scheduled for today has been delayed considerably because of the crazy rain that we have seen. Just a real quick update on that weather. The tornado warning has been allowed to expire in the Cedar Rapids and Iowa City area, but there is still a severe thunderstorm warning in that neck of the woods as the big part of the heavy stuff is moving all the way through toward kind of the Quad Cities area at this point. Looking at the radar, there still is a bit of precipitation in southwestern Iowa, kind of working to the west, northwest, just a little bit. Not 100% sure you're going to see the wet stuff here. It's just kind of one of those spotty things, but just a tiny bit more precipitation. Certainly the fine folks over here at Wakanda Club do not want to see any of that land on this golf course, as they're probably, you know, I mean, as far as we can tell, I sat here today expecting to talk to a bunch of people, whether they were golfers, whether they were people with the tournament, volunteers, all that. Because of the weather, a lot of that has been, you know, just the course wasn't even open, so a lot of the people still have not gotten here because there's nothing for them to do. But they are looking at the course. The groundskeepers are working on that, trying to see if there are trouble spots on the course, and they want this thing to be in tip-top shape for the tournament tomorrow. So yet to be announced or seen what this is going to be mean for the Pro-Am, which has been delayed at

0: than 2 seconds left. That turns out to be the difference. The Knicks take a 3-1 series lead, are 1 win away from their first championship since 1973. My producer, Kid's a big basketball fan, has talked about it a lot on our entertainment Picks to Click. We were talking in the break, Kid. I know that you have kind of an affinity for good team basketball, yeah. And this kind of broke your heart seeing the Spurs melt down last night.
1: Yeah, just a little bit. Just showed their youth a little bit. That's really what it looked like it came down to. You wish to have a veteran guard in those type of situations to kind of compose everything and slow things down for you when you're going through that type of adversity and stuff like that. But I thought it was a great game, one of the best games I've seen in a long time as far as the finals is concerned. Yeah. Hats off to OG Anunoby, chase down block that saved the game, then the tip in four games. So, yeah, it was just a great game. It's tough for San Antonio, tough for Wimby and his cast, man. They that one's going to hurt. That's a deflating loss, in my opinion.
0: Okay, and that's the second one because they threw away game two as well. They were in position, and Wembanyama makes a bad pass, which kills their opportunity to finish a comeback win. They lose the first two at home. Had a chance to steal both games in Madison Square Garden and ended up blowing this one by historical margins. I sat there and I watched, and I'm a basketball nerd like you, and their head coach, Mitch Johnson, this was his first full season in charge. He was an assistant. Greg Popovich, longtime and successful five-time champion coach for the Spurs, had to retire for health reasons early last season. So he's been there. He knows the Popovich system and how the Spurs operate, and he plays a similar brand, but he had no answers to get them going in the second half.
1: He definitely is another person I would give a little bit of the blame to. Young team, young coach, like you said, but definitely needed to make some sort of an adjustment or call a timeout. I think they had two timeouts still left at the end of the game, and they had multiple opportunities to burn one of those timeouts.
0: Yeah, so he learned something there, but he's been bad this series. I don't know how this team beat Oklahoma City, to be honest with you. The way that they have looked, Wembanyama's been bad. I mean, just objectively bad. He was okay in the game they won, but he's made horrible turnovers. He missed a couple of clutch free throws.
1: Yeah.
0: Missed a ton of shots in the second half. He takes a lot of bad shots. He just thinks that, you know, it's green light anywhere on the floor, and there's an audacity to that he has earned in a way, but I just sat there and just like, when you need a bucket, the last thing I need is my 7-foot-5-inch guy to shoot a 25-foot contested three with 12 seconds left on the shot clock.
1: Absolutely.
0: It makes no sense to me. And then De'Aaron Fox, who is like the most veteran guy they have.
1: Man.
0: He's still a younger guy. But, man, he was the
1: catalyst.
0: The dumbest stuff I've ever seen.
1: Literally.
0: Side of J.R. Smith happened with De'Aaron Fox last night.
1: Absolutely.
0: I just couldn't believe it.
1: And for me, that's where it's like, yes, Wimby's the best player, so he has to get the blame, of course. But he's still super young, 22 years old. It's like him, Castle, Harper, they're still super young.
0: Those are 20, they're 20 and 21.
1: Yeah,
0: so
1: yeah. And it's just like,
0: you need Fox to be the leader there. And
1: there you go.
0: And he's... Last night was a good indication that is, you should not be trusting that guy to be your leader, the way that his brain was operating. All right. What a game, though. Knicks will look to close it out on Saturday. We'll come back. Wakanda Club, give you all the updates that we have for you from the Principal Charity Classic on Emory on Iowa.
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3: I'm Chris Turner. Here's what's trending on WHO. More severe thunderstorms moved through Iowa this morning. There are some reports of golf ball-sized hail falling and trees downed across central Iowa. Still more than 2,000 people across the Des Moines metro without power, according to MidAmerican Energy. Alliant Energy also reporting thousands more outages across the state. Des Moines police are investigating after a tree falls and kills a man during this storm. DMPD says a tree fell on a man at a homeless encampment in the 3300 block of MLK. The man died from his injuries at the scene. President Trump has a warning for Iran.
4: There will be more bombing tonight. It'll be a bigger, more powerful.
3: The president said an operation to assume total control of Iran's oil and gas markets and infrastructure would be taking place at some point in the not too distant future. Crude oil prices have jumped back above $90 a barrel on the news. The producer price index measures prices on the wholesale level, or how much it costs to make products before they go to market. The Bureau of Labor Statistics say prices rose 1.1% from April to May and 6.5% year over year. That's the highest yearly rate since November of 2022. The man accused of shooting and killing a Minnesota state lawmaker and her husband is expected to plead guilty to federal charges. Vance Belter is charged with shooting and killing Minnesota State Representative Melissa Hortman and her husband, and attempting to kill State Senator John Hoffman and his wife. I'm Chris Turner. Our next update in 30 minutes. Breaking news and severe weather as it happens on Des Moines News, Weather, and Traffic Station, News Radio 1040 WHO.
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18: On I-235 from the West Mixmaster to downtown Des Moines, 7 minutes. From the East Mixmaster, 7 minutes to get to downtown as well. Westbound on 8035, 12 minutes from the East Mix to the West Mixmaster. No slowdowns, Highway 141 in Grimes. I-35 in Ankeny, northbound from the East Mixmaster to Northeast 36th Street is 8 minutes. With Des Moines' most frequent traffic all day, I'm Nathan Fisher on News Radio 1040 WHO.
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20: More storms are possible throughout the day today, so be weather aware. Some of those storms could be severe with a high of 79. Tonight, mostly clear with a low of 57. Tomorrow, mostly sunny with a high of 87. And Saturday, showers and thundershowers are back in the forecast. That's your forecast. 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
21: How's it going on your Thursday? What a Thursday it's already been. My goodness. We appreciate you for tuning in, listening to us across the great state of Iowa and beyond on the free iHeartRadio app. This is Emery on Iowa. I am Emery Songer, and I'm sitting at the Wakanda Club. I'm on the patio of a very wet and soggy clubhouse. I am looking at a drying golf course, and we're awaiting official word and an update on what the pro-am is going to look like today. We have been under the impression that they still want to try to get those golfers out for at least some golf this afternoon, if possible. But certainly the groundskeepers have their work cut out for them, making sure that this beautiful golf course is going to be in pristine shape for the Principal Charity Classic, which will tee off in earnest with all of the professionals of the PGA Champions Tour tomorrow morning. For all those updates, we are awaiting the official word, but the day has been flipped on its head here. So I'm going to kind of outline just real quick, and I appreciate all the patience, and we welcome back our Eastern Iowa audience on WMT, who is rejoining us now after severe weather coverage. Hopefully everybody's okay over in that neck of the woods. But this is kind of how we envisioned this broadcast today going, very similar to the last year's broadcast, if you heard what we were doing there. The way that this works is we set up the Pro-Am, because of all the players and all the different play that they want to try to squeeze in on that Thursday ahead of the event Friday through Sunday, there's golf happening everywhere. There's a shuttle that brings the volunteers, the workers, people like me, the media, spectators from downtown down here to Wakanda Club. there's a lot of activity, and then we sit here and do a broadcast, and we're able to talk to volunteers, the leadership of volunteers, some of the big sponsors, including Principal, of course, which is the title sponsor of this classic. We talk about the charitable donations, the people that benefit from that the most. And, of course, we love to talk to people on the golf side as well, tournament directors, people in charge of what happens here. And maybe if we get very lucky, we can get a golfer or two on the air. The problem with that today is the weather superseded all of that, of course. You can't really do much golf activities when you're having severe thunderstorms that are coming right through where this golf outing is happening, especially when you got a lot of people from out of town and out of state that are going to be here, and hundreds of people that are volunteers that would have to be kind of positioned all over the golf course to make things happen. So they closed the golf course to anybody that wasn't truly like kind of the backbone workers here. There was no caddies, none of the golfers were here. The golf course wasn't really open to anyone until basically 9 a.m., except for people like us who were here to, you know, do a job specifically at this location. The rain started to kind of ease up right around 9 o'clock, and we have seen different grounds crew people and different kind of inspector types wandering around the course already here over the last hour or so, just to kind of inspect different holes, different areas. Gonna want to make sure the greens look good, want to make sure the drainage system works all right. You want to avoid any standing water areas that might be on the course or in sand traps. And this is one of the reasons why you have this type of event at a course this nice, because the drainage systems typically are much better than they would be at your typical municipal course. Not to throw those guys under the bus or anything, but you have one or two people working on a course versus having an entire team of people lined up, not just with the Wakanda Club itself, but with the tour that is going to be helping, you know, make things happen one way or the other with this tournament scheduled to tee off tomorrow morning. So with all the science behind that, you can understand why people are kind of running around this morning like chickens with their heads cut off, trying to figure out what is going to happen today and make sure everything is pristine, not just for the pro-am players today, but also for the golfers who are going to be competing for a, you know, in a tournament that is, I think, one of the premier stops of the PGA Champions Tour each and every year. So we'll give you an update on what the timing looks like for that, but they are running around and they are working the best that they can as much as possible. Did get some news here that is just coming across. Multiple floors and corridors inside the Pentagon been locked down, and others are being evacuated, according to sources familiar with the situation. National News is reporting this. CNN here, and this is coming from Doug Wagner shot this to me, but this is coming from our newsrooms across the country. Pentagon spokesman Sean Parnell said this morning, systems within the Pentagon have detected an air quality issue necessitating precautionary measures until they determine that significance. So that's what's going on right now. We will let you know. Our newsroom is going to continue to work on that the best that we can, but that's as much information as we're privy to at this point, obviously. They're pretty secretive about what happens in government buildings, but we are under the impression here that this is, according to the Pentagon spokesman, Sean Parnell, a precautionary measure of this evacuation on multiple floors and corridors in the Pentagon here this morning. So just a wild and crazy day. This on top of Donald Trump's Truth Social post, and you've heard some of the news clip of him speaking this morning saying that, yeah, we're going to smash Iran really hard tonight. And we are going to take Karg Island. We're taking oil infrastructure points. We're going to assume total control of the oil and gas markets. So just another Thursday in America. Am I right, ladies and gentlemen? My goodness. Trying to balance it all and give you as much information as we possibly can each and every step of the way. And all of this, of course, while we're sitting here at a golf course. And we were hoping to bring you as much fun and excitement and joy and just novelty that this beautiful event is able to give us, and we're still having as much fun as nature allows, and we will continue to talk about the things that are happening here at the Wakanda Club throughout the morning until I'm off the air here at 11 a.m. But I can tell you this, they're working feverishly out there, multiple carts kind of driving around, certainly going to be checking a lot of the areas. This is a very hilly golf course also. If you know, you think, well, how hilly can Des Moines possibly be? If you think about driving along floor as you get closer to the airport and stuff, there are kind of like some hills and some peaks and valleys that you kind of have to traverse. Imagine that, but without it being touched by anything. They've kind of smoothed that out for the roadways, even though Fleur seems to be perpetually under construction. They didn't do that here at Wakanda Club. It is just kind of the natural slopes that existed here, and they've perfectly laid out 18 beautiful holes along this, you know, space of land along Fleur. And when you walk the course, like I had the ability to walk last year along the course, you really get an appreciation for how hilly this place is, the ups and the downs. It makes it difficult. It makes it fun. It gives kind of an additional topography element to what otherwise you would think is kind of a straightforward course. But at the same time, right, that type of topography can lend itself to creating little pockets where standing water could be a bit of an issue. And I'm sure those are going to be the first spots that the experts here at the Wakanda Club on the grounds crew are going to be working on trying to dry out as much as they can today without the sun being out, because the sun's not out yet. If you're in Central Iowa, you certainly haven't seen the sun in a while. Hopefully we can dodge any additional isolated showers that are continuing to kind of move across Iowa right now. And then on top of that, just trying to allow some of the pro-am guys to get out there and enjoy one of the great benefits of their support of this incredible event, to get out there and golf this thing. Wakanda Club, not an easy place to get a tee time anytime during the year, especially this time of the year with all these stands, all the grandstands and all the hubbub and all the excitement. That, to me, is one of the great benefits of being a part of this thing, is having a chance to golf this if you're one of those pro-am golfers. So we'll see if those guys get a chance to get out there at any point this afternoon and ahead of tomorrow's start time. The first tee time, by the way, tomorrow is scheduled to start at 10:10 a.m. So that is what we're under the impression of, assuming everything goes off without a hitch, starting tomorrow. The big guns, as far as tee times go, are going to start just a little bit later on. Like three groups in a row, they're just going to be fantastic, that are, I think, the headliners. But there are so many different ways. I'll throw a fourth group in there. Starting at 11:44 on the first hole. If you just stand on the first hole, you're going to see some incredible golf royalty across the board. First one at 11:44 tomorrow, Ben Crane along with major champion Bernard Langer and Retief Goosen. That's a great group. The group after them at 11:55 on the first hole, Miguel Angel Jimenez, who won this tournament last year, is three-time major winner on the Champions Tour. Darren Clark, another great golfer from England, and Scott Hind. At 12:05, Iowa hero Zach Johnson making his Principal Charity Classic debut. He is going to be alongside four-time major champion Ernie Els and Steve Stricker, who is also one of the highest-ranked golfers in the world at his peak. And then following them at 12:16 on the first tee, two-time Principal Charity Classic winner Stephen Ames, along with David Toms and Angel Cabrera, a Masters and U.S. Open champion. That is an insane 20 minutes or 30 minutes of golfers that are going to be walking up to the first tee here at Wakanda Club tomorrow morning and in early afternoon. I would highly recommend, if you're going to be out here or making plans to get out here, just park it on the first tee. You're going to see some amazing golfers up close and personal, and then bounce around the course and see exactly what's going on here. We'll let you know what's going on here as best we can as time goes on this morning. It's 10:18 right now on the radio. Thank you for listening to Emory on Iowa. Happy to have you along for the ride today. Of course, we're waiting official word on multiple levels on what's happening here at Wakanda Club because of the weather delays with the Pro-Am. We'll let you know that. Keeping an eye on the weather as it continues to move eastward. And, of course, keep you updated on the latest happenings at the Pentagon with that news that we heard about that evacuation earlier today. All that and more on the way. Stay with us. We're back in 4 minutes on Emory on Iowa.
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0: Club Principal Charity Classic. It is 10:24. What a wild whirlwind of a day we've already had, and in some cases, literally a whirlwind out there. Hopefully, you're able to stay safe. We're going to give you as much information in our newsroom about that situation at the Pentagon. It sounds precautionary, but we'll let you know about the multiple floors and corridors that were evacuated earlier this morning. And we'll let you know everything weather-wise if anything else pops up. But it looks like the worst of everything is kind of hitting the Iowa-Illinois border at this point. Somebody that's very familiar with this particular tournament is sitting here and joining us on the patio of the beautiful clubhouse at the Wakanda Club, Ken McCollum. It was the board chair for the Principal Charity Classic. Ken, thanks for stopping by today.
1: Thank you, Emery. Thanks for being here. I appreciate it.
0: Okay, so what's a day like this like for a guy like you?
1: It's disappointing. I mean, you know, we can't control it. And it's a reminder that, you know, we're trying to help children that are dealing with tougher issues than the bad weather we've had and the delay to the pro-ams today. But we have 56 groups today that have traveled, in some cases from quite far, spent a lot of money, and are just excited to be out here and be a part of it, and we haven't been able to get them out on the course. It should be full right now, and hopefully we'll get them out here this afternoon, but it's tough.
0: Yeah, so take me through kind of your responsibilities in your job, because it takes, a village isn't the right word. It takes an entire town, essentially, for an event like this to go off without a hitch with so many people in charge of so many different things. So what specifically would you say describes your job?
1: I appreciate that, Emery. I'd say at the end of the day, the buck stops with me. So I work for Principal. We're the titled sponsor, and I chair the board of the 501c3 that actually hosts the Principal Charity Classic. But you mentioned all the folks who really know how to do the work. So I try to help them. I try to support them. I try to coordinate that, but I also like to get out of their way. The PGA does an amazing job with the golf tournament. We have Troon Golf out here, their eventive team. They do an amazing job setting everything up, keeping everybody safe. We have people that are coordinating all of our volunteers, just making all that happen. So I'm really about trying to make sure we don't have things getting in their way, and that we're orchestrating as good of an experience for the fans, for the players, for the volunteers as we possibly can.
0: Ken McCollum joining us. He's the board chair for the Principal Charity Classic. Okay, so, you know, at this stage, I saw as the rain was ending, a lot of the grounds guys running out there. This is a hilly golf course. There are a lot of spots that, you know, to the untrained eye, you could be like, oh, well, it's a golf course. Let's go play. But they really need this thing in pristine condition for the actual tournament. So you mentioned 54 groups that were going to be out here for the pro-am. You want them to have some fun out here and golf this course, but you also need this course to be in tip-top shape tomorrow and through the weekend. So how do you balance all of that?
1: That's right. Well, again, a really good crew that's going to be working 24/7 this week to make that happen. We got to get the course playable for today, and we got to make sure it stays playable through the weekend, as you said. So there's experts that are out there looking at things, and we also have to repair some things that got damaged when the storm came through. We had a floating sign in the pond that blew over. We had a tent that got dislocated up in Fan Village. Those will all be in great shape later today, but right now, it's not the look we want. So teams are out there working on that. They're making sure the bunkers are all going to be raked out, and we'll figure it out. We've been through it before. The good news is the PGA does this virtually every week. They got people that know what to do. We'll figure it out. There may be restrictions on what holes we can play or how we can play them. We may not let golf carts go everywhere.
0: Right.
1: But we'll get it done.
0: Love it. And you guys, you mentioned the charity part of this. The Principal Charity Classic is such a backbone reason why this tournament is so special in so many different ways. Talk about how big this has become, because the number is astounding how much money has been raised over the years.
1: Well, thank you. I appreciate that. And it's a reflection of how generous this community is. And I couldn't be more proud to be a part of it and be able to orchestrate something that just reflects that and enables it to help the youth of this community feel supported and, you know, get ready for what's next in their lives. But it is big. We're the biggest in the U.S. on the PGA Champions Tour. We raised $10.6 million last year. We've raised over $73 million in our 20 years as title sponsor, and we try to raise the bar every year. We try to figure out how to grow that just a little bit each year, because the needs keep growing each year.
0: So for people who are listening, and you're a great person to talk to about this, how can they take part, right? I know a lot of people want to come to Wakanda Club and watch the golf, but beyond watching the golf, how can they give to be a part of this bigger picture that you guys are keeping an eye on?
1: Well, there's a lot of things that people do to be a part of it. There's the volunteers that I mentioned earlier. We have about 1,000 of them that are out here, and they do all different kinds of things to help make sure this goes off without a hitch. If you want to volunteer, not this year, but next year, our website tells you all about that. That's principalcharityclassic.com. We have a new app that you can download. So if a website sounds a little old-fashioned to you, try the Principal Charity Classic app, and that'll give you links to a lot of this as well. You can donate directly to the cause if you want to. If you do want to come out and have a good time and watch the golf and buy some concessions and go to the merch tents, that's great too, because those revenues all, you know, less any costs that we incur in providing whatever we provide to you are all going to go to children's charities as well. So there's a variety of ways. And then we have sponsors that really step up in big and small ways too, but we'll customize experiences for them. The Pro-Am is a big thing. We have hospitality tents. Those are another big thing. We have people that just want to get a chance to walk inside the ropes, and we have that opportunity available. So, you know, depending on your budget and what you want to do, we'll find a way to get you involved. And if all you've got is your time and your talent and you want to be a volunteer, that'd be great.
0: Ken McCollum, board chair of the Principal Charity Class. Thanks so much for stopping by, Ken.
1: Thank you, Emerson.
0: Wait, how amazing work that they do here. We're going to have plenty more from Wakanda Club, the Principal Charity Classic. News is coming up next with all the latest as well here on Emory on Iowa.
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3: I'm Chris Turner. Here's what's trending on WHO. A lockdown is underway at the Pentagon, with some floors evacuated due to a hazardous materials incident. That's according to CNN. Pentagon spokesman Sean Parnell confirmed that systems within the Pentagon have detected an air quality issue necessitating precautionary measures until they determine its significance. More severe thunderstorms moved through Iowa this morning. There are some reports of golf ball-sized hail falling and trees downed across central Iowa. Around 2,000 people are still without power in the Des Moines metro, according to MidAmerican Energy. And the 2026 FIFA World Cup kicks off today. The first game features Mexico taking on South Africa. I'm Chris Turner. Now markets.
4: Thank you, Chris. Nathan Fisher with your update of grain and livestock commodity trade this morning. July corn, even with yesterday's close at last trade, 419. September down a penny. December also 1 cent lower at 445¾. Soybeans in the red. July down 4 cents, 1119. November beans 2.5 cents lower, 1136. Wheat for July up 1.5, 589. And for livestock trade, live cattle, August 18 cents higher, 241.68. Feeder cattle, the August contract, $1.60 stronger, $355.98, and lean hogs July down 28 cents, $96.58. August though up 35 cents, $95.78. We'll have more on the markets coming up on the big show at 11 o'clock here on News Radio 1040 WHO, and we'll have the announcement during the show today of the third day route for Tractor Ride, which is coming up here in just a couple of weeks. Where we speak farm, I'm Nathan Fisher.
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0: We're back. It is Emory on Iowa Live from the Wakanda Club and the Principal Charity Classic. Having fun on a wet and soggy day out here in central Iowa. We'll give you an update if we get one here about the Pro-Am. It does sound like they're going to try to get those guys out here later this afternoon. But one of the most interesting guys that you're going to find out here tomorrow through Sunday is the guy who won this tournament last year, and I am honored to be joined by him. Miguel Angel Jimenez, sitting here with me out on the patio of the Wakanda Club clubhouse. Miguel, thanks so much for stopping by, man. Appreciate this.
15: Thank you. Thank you, Emory, to invite me here. It's a pity that we have the weather we have yesterday and today, no? With all the rain and the situation with the program. They're going to try to play several holes this afternoon. It's very important for them, no? Because
0: for sure.
15: For all over the place, and yeah. They would like to play with us, and... Well, it's a pity, but sometimes I would say shit happens.
0: Yeah, that's golf here for you. I was here last year. I followed you. You were in the final group, and you were chasing down your first win here. You had finished second once a few years before, but you're just an eccentric player. Like, people watch, you know, you got the signature cigar. You got the hair, which obviously as a hair man myself, I can appreciate. I think... One of the things about your game that people love is you're hitting the ball as well now as you probably ever have. And you see that when you're out there and you're shaping your shots. How do you describe yourself as a golfer?
15: Well, you made already a description, more or less. No, I am I'm 62 and still hitting the ball as good as years ago. And my point always in the golf course, probably very aggressive to the flags, always, you know, and then sometimes you have a very good rounds, and sometimes you have not that good rounds, because
0: right.
15: Maybe always miss on the ground place, no?
0: Yeah.
15: But, that is my way of play golf, no? I like to be aggressive, because you need to make birdies, you know? As you see, how many in the past every week, in and out, is coming on the... On the golf courses, no. To
0: well,
15: win a tournament, you need to make 15, 16, 17, 18, and the par, you know, and every single yeah. week.
0: Yeah. Okay. So Miguel, and I'll have you pull that mic just a little closer to yeah. you there. Last year, like, you guys are playing 20, 25 under par, and this is just three rounds. So the scoring is crazy here at this golf course. How do you describe this particular course and how it's unique to your guys' tour?
15: Well, it's you know, you got the receiver par fives. That's helped to make a lot on the par, no? Because you can make not only birdie, you can make a lot of eagles also, no? And then the condition of the greens last year was excellent. The ball roll is very good, and the more important thing you need to do is putting well, obviously, and be below the hole. And that's what this golf course demands, no? Because normally it's very fast, and you need to be below the hole. It's not a very long course, and then we're hitting a lot of wedges, short par fives, and then it's because you make so many on the par, no? But it's completely the same for everyone, you know?
0: Right.
15: And,
0: yeah.
15: But it's a nice, interesting golf course, no? With all the trees you got here, and you need to hit it. You need to hit it straight, and you need to be below the hole. That's the key on this golf course.
0: Yeah, it's deceivingly hilly when you're out here, and I didn't really know that until I was following you guys around in your group last year. It's just understanding like the elevation changes and how that makes it a bit of a challenge. How does this weather affect you? I know that it's going to be, you know, you guys will get out a little bit today, but the tournament starts tomorrow. We expect it to be dry pretty much from now until then. But how does the last couple of days of rain affect the course?
15: That's affecting because now the golf course is much softer. The ball is going to run less. That means that it's going to be a little longer because that also. But on the other hand, you're going to have a much softer greens that then you can hit into the flag and the ball is going to stop on the bounce, no? That makes easy, no? When it's so soft, no? But well, that is the circumstances, and as I said before, no, it's the same situation for everyone, and we have to deal with that, no?
0: Yeah, and you guys are professionals for a reason. Zach Johnson, who's an Iowa guy from here, he's making his Principal Charity Classic debut. We were going through all of the different guys who have been major champions, top 10 worldwide in the rankings. And for you, Ryder Cup participant and a multi-time Ryder Cup winner, what is that experience like? Because that is just such a unique event to golf and such an honor for anybody that gets a chance to be a part of one of those teams.
15: Yeah, well, it's, the Ryder Cup is a different event, completely different. You know, it's you've got the tournaments, you got the majors, and then you have the Ryder Cup.
0: Right.
15: That's different. No, your skin, your hair is going up as soon as you are on that team room. And then you are to go to the first tee, everything, no? It's, you know, it's the history of the Ryder Cups in, I think it's 1927 already,
0: mm-hmm.
15: I think, almost 100 years now.
0: Yeah.
15: And then all the players went through there, and obviously all the journalists, everything, what happened with that Ryder Cup, no? The way the thing happens, 12 guys against 12 guys, during 3 days, and the emotions, the things is coming up. I think it's the event.
0: Well,
15: I play in four there, and I go 50-50. We win in two, we finish second in the other two.
0: Right. Hey, and what I can tell you, finish second is not what you want. You see the passion really come out during that. And not that there's not a lot of passion on the tour otherwise, but seeing guys like Shane Lowry jumping up and down when they're making putts, it shows you the emotion.
15: What it means for us, no?
0: And you guys are playing for Europe as a whole, right? So how is that different than the Americans who are all countrymen? You guys really, you know, you're from Spain, you're playing with guys from England and from all over Europe. How does that change?
15: Well, I don't know. We say that Europe against the US, yes, against Europe, I think it's the our tour, you know, because we are playing Europe. We are different, as you say, for different countries that we play in European Tour or DP World Tour now. And now we know each other, we connecting every week, and as well the people here in America, they connecting every week, I believe, everything, no? But you know, we play the European Tour against the US, no? And then we are, I don't know, connecting, we are feel all together, as a team, together, and I don't know how to describe really, but I can tell you that the emotion how the thing happens, the feelings on the tournament and things is the camaraderie and everything is completely different.
0: You can feel the passion that comes out, especially with the European players. So as I mentioned, we're here with Miguel Angel Jimenez. He won the Principal Charity Classic last year. He's back this year. You're in a fantastic group tomorrow to get things started. But you're from Spain, and you've played Ryder Cups. You've played major championships. You're on this tour, which goes all over the world also. What are a couple of your favorite courses? Because I know everybody kind of has their own answers. What's been the best courses that you've played on in your career?
15: Well, I like links courses.
0: Okay.
15: To me, my favorite is always links courses. But you have a beautiful courses, Park Lang and things that is nice. But to me, the links courses make you be more creative on the game. Also, you have when you play in Scotland or you play on the coast in Ireland and play all these links courses, always some kind of breezy there, and then you have to create shots to skip the bankers, move the ball, fade draw, high low, and things, you know. And it's much more creative, and I like links courses.
0: Yeah, I visited Ireland for the first time just a few months ago, and we drove by a couple of Northern Ireland courses, including where they had the Open Championship.
15: The Open, of course, that one there.
0: Yeah. I'm just like, man, just the wind itself intimidates a player like me from, you know, but I want to play St. Andrews one time in my life. You know, I want to see what that's like, because people say it's just a completely different game when you're playing that.
15: It's different game. You know, maybe when you play the first time, you think, I don't know. But the more you play, the more you get it. And it's very interesting to play. When you're going to play, I recommend you. Play always to the left.
0: All the way to the left.
15: Always to the left. Always to the left. All the big bankers and trebles is on the right side of the fairways.
0: This is good advice for the next time I'm in Ireland. I was going to try to play, but it was 45 degrees, rainy and windy, and I just knew I was not going to have a good time.
15: No, well, it's sometimes happening on these courses. The conditions sometimes is brutal, no? But if you have some kind of breezy there and things where all the bankers and things getting in play.
0: Yeah.
15: Maybe the next day you play the same golf course, the wind is coming from the other side, and say, well, this is a different hole now.
0: And this is why they have all those great stories about Palmer and Nicklaus and Tiger and all these guys that have, you know, won Open Championships, and just Padraig Harrington, and just the way that they're able to, you know, deal with those conditions and that adversity. Miguel Angel Jimenez with us today. Okay, last thing for you, Miguel, and I really appreciate the time that you're giving us today. If you were to talk to somebody about this tournament and being around pro golfers and this tour, I keep saying it. You can see so many great golfers just on the first tee over like 30 minutes. There's going to be 12 of the world's best golfers of this entire generation that'll be teeing off. What would be your selling point to somebody who hasn't been here for the Principal Charity Classic
15: before? Yeah, well, come in, show up, and see, as you say, no? You have a top class players, Ryder Cup players, major winners, and the history of golf. It's part of the history of golf here. And then you have got the opportunity to come in to see us in live. And just come in and enjoy a beautiful weather they're going to have this weekend. And this nice golf course and a beautiful golf course in Wakanda in Des Moines.
0: Yes, sir.
15: Just in case someone is farther away, just coming here and enjoy yourself watching us playing golf and fighting for the trophy.
0: And a guy who's got the trophy from last year, Miguel Angel Jimenez, 2025 champ, is going to be looking to try to go back-to-back. Miguel, thank you so much for this. This was an absolute treat to talk to you today. We really appreciate
15: it. Thank you. Thank you to you all. And RB people will be very welcome. See you on the weekend.
0: Absolutely. That is Miguel Angel Jimenez. It is 10:48. Thank you for listening to our show today. How about that? How cool was that? Talking to one of the great golfers, not just on this tour, but one of the great golfers of my lifetime. It's been a treat to watch him play, seeing him get into it with Keegan Bradley on the Ryder Cup, and now he's sitting next to me on the radio. How about that? We'll come back. We'll wrap it up, give you as much information as we have about the weather and what's going to be happening here at Wakanda Club today and through the weekend, and get you set up for that. And we really appreciate you for sticking with us on this rainy Thursday on Emory on Iowa.
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36: After years of anticipation and preparation, the World Cup is finally here. U.S. captain Tim Ream says he feels good about where the team is at ahead of their first match.
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0: All right, It's the last time with you here on Emory on Iowa on this Thursday at the Wakanda Club. A little bit of a shower, one of these isolated showers coming in. It's certainly not the heavy stuff that we were seeing move across Iowa this morning, but it is raining, and hopefully this is not going to last too awful long because they are in the process here on the grounds crew of trying to get the course playable because we do have an update. The plan as it stands right now for the Pro-Am today is to delay all tee times by 5.5 hours. So if you had a 7 a.m. tee time, that tee time now will be 12:30 in the afternoon and everything subsequently from there. They have 54 different groups that were supposed to play in this, and they are going to allow for this, and play will be from holes 1 and from holes 10 or from

0: Horse obviously needs to get into tip-top shape for tomorrow's action. The first tee times for tomorrow are going to begin at 10:10 a.m. And we, like we talked about, we have former champion of this event, Brant Jobe's, in one of the early groups. He is still going strong here on the Champions Tour. And we have those different groupings tomorrow that I'm super excited for. Got the 11:44 is the first one to keep an eye on. That is Ben Crane, Bernard Langer, and Retief Goosen, some of the most amazing players. Bernard Langer, major champion as well. That's at 10:44 off of the first tee. Following them at 11:55 is the guy we just talked to and the defending champion, Miguel Angel Jimenez, along with Darren Clark and Scott Hend. And then following them at 12:05, this may be the most popular group of the day, Zach Johnson in his first Principal Charity Classic, the Iowa legend himself, multiple-time Masters champion. He'll be playing with Ernie Els, a four-time major champion himself, along with Steve Stricker. And then two-time champion of this event, Stephen Ames, is going to be teeing off at 12:16, along with David Toms and Masters and U.S. Open champion Angel Cabrera. So, my goodness, what a great grouping of four different groups that will be teeing off the first tee coming up tomorrow to get this thing started in earnest at the Principal Charity Classic. How awesome is that? We just got to man the weather. And I'm looking at the forecast now, looking into the weekend. Things should be all right. Hopefully she dries out. This course dries out throughout the day today. The sun should pop out. And then tomorrow looks like it's going to be good. Could be dealing with a bit of a rain chance on Saturday. Sunday looks awesome as well. So we're going to do the best we can to hopefully get three awesome rounds of professional golf here with the Champions Tour here in Des Moines at Wakanda Club for the Principal Charity Classic. Again, principalcharityclassic.com. You can find that information. You can just Google it. A lot of different ways that you can give and donate to the charities that are benefiting of this tournament, which, you know, all these children's charities have made, like, they have been able to get over, you know, millions and millions of dollars over the years from this event. So if you want to be a part of that, going to the website, theprincipalcharityclassic.com, is the easiest way to do that. Real quick before I sign off, today's a big day in the world of sports. We've talked about, you know, the NBA Finals and the historic comeback from the Knicks yesterday, but the world is going to be watching as the FIFA World Cup starts today. Mexico going to be playing in the opener against South Africa. That is going to be the way that things get kicked off, and that in and of itself down there in Mexico City is going to be a sight to behold with all the passion that the FIFA World Cup is going to have. Not only is FIFA World Cup happening, but it's the biggest one ever, 48 teams. United States going to be starting play tomorrow, and there'll be, as this thing gets going, four matches a day for you to enjoy, watch, and the iHeartRadio app giving you plenty of coverage of that throughout the tournament as well. Very exciting stuff. We thank you for tuning in and listening to Emory on Iowa today. The big show coming up next. Come out and enjoy the Principal Charity Classic of the Wakanda Club. Thanks for tuning in.
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2: It's 11 o'clock. I'm Eva Basinger. 68 degrees with more severe storms expected today. 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
1: Here's what's trending on WHO. Thousands remain without power following a line of severe storms that moved through central Iowa this morning, according to MidAmerican and Alliant Energy companies. The storms may qualify as a derecho with sustained wind gusts of at least 58 miles an hour.
2: They will have to look at all the facts, the wind damage, how long was it ongoing.
1: National Weather Service meteorologist Tyler Ryan. This morning's storm spanned from Omaha across Iowa and into Illinois. A man in a homeless encampment in Des Moines died in the storm after being hit by a tree limb. Des Moines police say the man died from his injuries at the scene in the 3000 block of Martin Luther King Jr. Parkway. A lockdown is underway at the Pentagon with some floors evacuated because of a hazardous material incident. Pentagon spokesman Sean Parnell confirms the systems have detected air quality issues and the department is executing a standard protection protocol as a result. The Republican nominee for Iowa governor says he lives here in Iowa, despite what his political opponent says. Zach Lane says he visits his children from a previous marriage in Kansas, but lives in Belle Plaine, Iowa.
3: Look, I would travel anywhere in the world for my kids, and I will never apologize for it.
1: Democratic opponent Rob Sand says records show Lane spends more time in Kansas than he does in Iowa. Lane believes Sand is focusing on that to avoid debating the issues in the race for governor. Lane was interviewed by Simon Conway on 1040 AM WHO. I'm Eva Basinger. Our next update at 11:30 on News Radio 1040 WHO.
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21: More storms are possible throughout the day today, so be weather aware. Some of those storms could be severe with a high of 79. Tonight, mostly clear with a low of 57. Tomorrow, mostly sunny with a high of 87. And Saturday, showers and thundershowers are back in the forecast. That's your forecast. 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
22: Good morning. It is 11:07. Welcome to the big show for your Thursday. Dwayne Murley and Nathan Fisher in studio today. And Bob's got the day off. He's enjoying a day or two off here. And he'll be back with us again on Monday of next week. Need to let you know that we are being brought to you this morning by Des Moines Iron and Supply with over a century strong. 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
22: 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Yep, the keyword of the hour this hour is birthday. Log on right now and type in the keyword and you will be good to go. Well, as you heard earlier this morning, we had some pretty severe weather roll through the state of Iowa this morning. A lot of it started in the 4 o'clock hour in western Iowa and just continued to work its way east. And Aaron Segling's on the phone right now. Aaron is the ISU field agronomist for Southwest Iowa. And Aaron, first off, welcome back to the big show here today.
23: Yeah, good to be on this morning.
22: Well, it sounds like you had some nasty weather roll through your area earlier this morning. What'd you get? Did you get some rain and hail down your way?
23: Well, I would say we got it all.
22: Okay.
23: Everything you didn't want. So we got hail and we got wind. We've got isolated flooding. So it's been a real rough morning here.
22: Yeah. Have you had a chance to get out and assess any of the damage in the fields or the farms, Aaron?
23: Yes, we've kind of been out looking this morning, and so, like I said, we've got a little bit of everything going on. So there's some hail, although I think it's probably the least concern, unless it's yours, of course, but mostly a lot of wind damage this morning. We've got a lot of corn that's leaning. I expect some of that will pop back up. We've got a little bit of flooding. We had some flooding late last week, actually, so in parts of Cass County. But looks like the worst kind of went down Highway 34 and then kind of on parts of 2. Clarinda's a little rough, but Corning and Creston were hit pretty hard.
22: Okay, well, you talked about the rain last week, and you guys have really received quite a bit of rain already this spring, haven't you?
23: Yeah, there's a large portion of southwest Iowa that has really got excessive amounts of rainfall. And so that's going to be, you know, counterproductive on what we really wanted this time of year. So it's not really what we need.
22: Yeah, and you talked about the corn blown over and so forth. Hopefully that'll come back. What about replanting? Is it too late to even replant beans right now?
23: No, I wouldn't give up on beans. Corn would definitely be a stretch. It's obviously late enough by the time it dries out that corn would really be a push unless you had a need for some forage. But soybeans, we'll see how fast it dries out. Like I said, some of these river bottoms came up and they're holding standing water, and they were probably saturated before, so it's going to be twice as long before some of that dries out. So I wouldn't give up on beans yet, but corn is probably going to be a no-go.
22: Okay, well, very good. Hey, other than the rain and the weather you've had this morning, how are the crops looking down your way?
23: You know, we were looking really, really good. This corn had finally evened up. We're probably anywhere from V6 to V12 on some of the early corn. It's really taken off. You know, the weather's been conducive to that when we've kind of got some moisture. Soybeans have kind of struggled a little bit, but they're kind of coming around. In places it looks good, you know, places that didn't get a lot of wind, I've got a lot of leaning corn here today. And so that's going to be a harvest challenge, maybe not as yield limiting as hail or something like that. But we're going to persevere.
22: Yeah, well, you talked about the corn evening up, and I think that's one of the things I really noticed. I'm here in Calhoun County at Rockville City, and we're starting to see even the corn rows start to fill in a little bit now, but it seemed like for the longest time, all the corn around looked like it was planted exactly the same day, exactly the same hour, and it actually still looks that way because, like you say, a lot of that's really pretty much evened itself out right now.
23: Yeah, I think it's doing well. You know, heat unit-wise, we're actually a little bit ahead of last year. So this year's, it's kind of an anomaly. We actually started off kind of dry and, you know, ironically we were damp. I wouldn't say we were wet and kind of delayed some corn planting. So, that didn't kind of go as well. And so now we're just kind of going through a bumpy June, and we'll see what July holds for us.
22: Yeah. Hey, your neck of the woods known for a lot of alfalfa, a lot of pasture area down there. I would imagine a lot of the producers have already cut their first cutting of hay right now.
23: Yeah, on a positive note, I can tell you a lot of ponds were extremely dry, probably the driest that I'd seen them. So those filled up. Pasture conditions are in really good shape. There was a narrow window a couple of weeks ago where drying was really good. So there was a couple days in there. If you cut, you probably could have got your alfalfa baled in that 3-day window. And that hay that's been put up should be really, really good. The other optimistic thing is those guys that got grass hay might actually get 2 cuttings this year with the amount of rainfall that we got. It's been a several years since we've been able to do 2 cuts on pasture and hay ground. So
22: okay. Well, very good. Well, Aaron, hey, we appreciate you hopping on the big show here today and give us an update on southwest Iowa.
23: Yep, you bet.
22: All right, again, Aaron Seglin is the ISU field agronomist down in southwest Iowa. Right now, we need to take a look at the Farm Beat.
20: Now, here's the latest from the Farm Beat.
22: Cattle producers have many questions about the New World screwworm, especially after cases have been confirmed in Texas. Dr. D.L. Stepp, the senior professional services cattle veterinarian at Boehringer Ingelheim, says one of the first questions producers have involves transporting cattle.
0: The questions are, what about transport of cattle in and out? And that is Texas Animal Health Commission, along with USDA, and the authorities are working on that, in which there's an area that they have designated around the area and movement, at least as of now, animals from that area moving out have to be inspected and have to have a certificate from one of the veterinarians down there working in that group incident command center. And then they're deemed that they do not have any signs of infestation. They can move out and go to whatever the requirements are, you know, within the state of Texas or to other states.
22: Vigilance is extra important when it comes to the New World screwworm.
0: You will hear the term vigilance a lot. In other words, need to observe our animals very closely. And for any kind of signs, wounds, if there are larvae or maggots in them, work with your veterinarian. And of course, down here is the Texas Animal Health Commission, and get an identification of what particular species those larvae or those maggots might be, and then follow the guidelines that will be set forth.
22: Another question involves the initial diagnosis of the three-week-old calf that was infected through its umbilical cord. Producers have asked if iodine on the umbilical cord would help fight off potential New World screwworm infection.
0: The challenge with that, the iodine will be there for a little while, but not a very long extended period of time. So use the iodine like you normally would for its intended purpose, to try to decrease the potential infections, like the bacterial infections that could enter the navel when the calf is born. Or in certain veterinary procedures, such as a dystocia difficult birth and delivering, you know, extracting the calf, or potentially even surgical cesarean section. Those indications you would need to continue on with that for that particular purpose.
22: Ivomec, an ivermectin-based parasite treatment from Boehringer Ingelheim, has received an emergency use authorization to help protect cattle against the screwworm.
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22: It is 11:17. Welcome back to the big show. And I know, Nathan, you had a busy morning keeping track of all the traffic, traffic duties and so forth. But also, you kind of kept a second eye on the weather as well here this morning.
2: And the weather's impact on the traffic. Very hand in hand this morning. The heaviest of that rain is just crossing the Mississippi for most of the eastern part of the state. Maybe a little bit of southeast Iowa that's still in some of that heavier rainfall spot. And also between the Cedar Rapids and Waterloo areas there between highways 30 and 20, you could see some heavy rain still up in northern Tama and Benton counties. They just expired a high wind warning up that way as well, and we do have more severe weather coming this evening. In fact, a fourth risk category out of five for some of southeast Iowa into northern Illinois.
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22: It is 11:23. Welcome back to the big show today as we welcome Steve Johnson. I was going to say Dr. Steve Johnson, retired ISU Extension Farm Management Specialist. And Steve, welcome back to the big show here today.
27: Thanks, Dwayne. It's good to be on with you, and welcome back from Alaska.
22: We had a great time up there. Boy, what a beautiful part of the world up there. And hey, I wanted to talk to you today. You're going to be talking at the Zambia-Iowa Ag Partnership fundraiser. It's going to be coming up here on June 30th. That's actually a Tuesday. And if I remember right, you spoke at this event before in the past, haven't you?
27: Yeah, last year. This is the third year of this project. It's kind of a central Iowa project. It's very much agriculture-centered, whether you're a farmer or not. And we've actually grown this program. Dr. Tracy Blackmer, who farms over by Madrid, heads this teaching effort. And so we're teaching a man to fish. How's that, Dwayne?
22: I like that. And we're going to stay with that fishing theme. And we're going to talk, too, about another beautiful part of the world, Africa. My daughter, she has spent the most of 12 years in the continent of Africa. And, of course, she's in the northeast part right now up in Sudan. But Zambia is kind of located in the south central region of Africa and just some beautiful country there. And first off, I guess, how are you helping farmers this summer? Kind of talk about your role in all of this.
27: Yeah, well, you know, Tracy's got a great agronomy background, and so we've been sending Tracy and other missionaries over, and of course their growing season is typically starts in November, so kind of 6 months off of ours, and they're actually growing food grade corn, so they don't have to wait for USDA reports or the commodity trade and worry about crop insurance or government programs. They don't have those. They're growing food that they can consume. And so, you know, part of the challenge of Zambia and other areas of Africa is, you know, malnutrition. And of course, they can face drought. We don't have drought to worry about this week. And these are mostly smallholder subsistence farmers. So they're growing food-grade corn, and they're storing it, and this is their primary food source for them and their families. So it's really important that we're trying to build this whole idea of food security in Zambia. And I think this is an opportunity for your listeners to participate.
22: Yeah, I would agree with that, and I have seen that firsthand. My wife and my mom and dad visited our daughter twice when she was in Uganda, and we've seen exactly what you're talking about firsthand in the farther up north. But I guess talk about what Dr. Blackmer and others are actually teaching when they head out into the fields and so forth in Africa.
27: Well, there are things that we probably don't even consider in Iowa agriculture. They're planting corn, so this whole idea of the agronomy issues of soil preparation and seed depth are things that they've learned from Tracy and others, and especially the importance of maintaining weeds and weed control, fertilizer application. They used to drop the fertilizer right next to the seed. They thought that's how you fertilize the plant, kind of like what it might have been in United States a couple hundred years ago. And so they've adopted these practices, and really what Tracy's doing is train the trainer, kind of like an early extension model. We'll create these plots in different areas of small communities in these rural areas, and then they see what they call the Zyap method, and that's how you can grow much better corn, much better yields, and we can provide more food for ourselves and our families. And so they just put the plots in right next to how they used to grow the corn. And it's amazing. I mean, this corn in the Zyap method is 8 feet high and pollinating. And
22: I've seen that firsthand. And they do it by hand. That's the incredible thing of it.
27: Everything's by hand, but you know what? Yeah. Tracy took one of these old garden tillage tools, single plow,
22: yep,
27: in several suitcases last year, and they've rebuilt those. So if you stay in the program, then you get your own plow. And it's just humbling to think that we in Iowa can help farmers halfway around the world, and we can help them build their lasting food security. So it's a great program, and I'd encourage your listeners to participate.
22: Yeah. Hey, we got a minute here. How can our Big Show listeners take part and contribute or be a part of the fundraiser, Steve?
27: Yeah, our big fundraiser, again, is Tuesday, June 30th. It's here in Ankeny, and it's at the Otter Creek Golf Course, and it's $75 per person. So you learn all about the program, and you have to hear from me. I know some of your listeners have done that before. And if you can't make it, and we'd encourage you to register early so we can plan accordingly for food. But it's, again, at 5:30 to 8 at Otter Creek Golf Course, Clubhouse in Ankeny. And if you can't, then go to this website, www.ziap.org, ziap.org, and you can see all about the program and the participation that we have from Zambia farmers. and how you can help others. Teach a man to fish.
22: Yeah, wow. Well said. I've seen it firsthand. Hey, Steve, thanks for hopping on board the big show here today.
27: Thanks, Dwayne. Set the hook.
22: Yep, absolutely. Steve Johnson, retired ISU Extension Farm Management Specialist. And that website again, ziap.org, ZIAP.org.
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12: It's 11:30. I'm Sarah Walters. 68 degrees and light rain. Weather is what's trending on WHO. Mid-American Energy reports just under 3,000 without power, with most of those outages on Des Moines' north side, and more storms are likely later today.
13: This is only round one today. We're looking at additional storms that will develop kind of later this morning into this afternoon. These also have a risk for damaging wind, large hail, and tornadoes.
12: National Weather Service meteorologist Christy Carter, the storms this morning may qualify as a derecho.
14: Officially, any type of event like this that needs to be categorized derecho will come straight from the Storm Prediction Center. They will have to look at all the facts, the wind damage, how long was it ongoing.
12: National Weather Service meteorologist Tyler Ryan, to be a derecho, the storm must have a sustained wind gust of at least 58 miles an hour for at least 240 miles or more. Those storms today move from Omaha to the Quad Cities. That's more than 300 miles, and winds were often 60 to 70 miles an hour. A new warning from President Trump to Iran. He says the U.S. will hit Iran very hard tonight.
15: He added that at some point in the not-too-distant future, the United States would take Karg Island and other oil infrastructure sites and assume total control of the oil and gas markets. Karg Island is a small coral island off the coast of Iran that handles the majority of the country's crude oil exports.
12: Mitch McCann reporting. Mexico is taking on South Africa to kick off the World Cup. The global soccer tournament is taking place in North America for the first time since 1994. It's 11:31, traffic, weather, and the big show next.
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20: More storms are possible throughout the day today, so be weather aware. Some of those storms could be severe with a high of 79. Tonight, mostly clear with a low of 57. Tomorrow, mostly sunny with a high of 87. And Saturday, showers and thundershowers are back in the forecast. That's your forecast. I'm Jamie Grout from News Radio 1040 WHO.
12: It's 68 degrees. I'm Sarah Walters. Our next update at noon. Breaking news and severe weather as it happens on Des Moines News Weather and Traffic Station. 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
22: Good morning. It is 11:35. Welcome back to the big show. Dwayne Murley and Nathan Fisher in studio, and Bob has got the day off today. And we are being brought to you by the Iowa Agriculture Water Alliance. And as you know, clean water in Iowa, it starts right here. Well, as promised, we have got Don Rose on the telephone right now, U.S. Commodities in West Des Moines. And Don, we appreciate you hopping on the big show here today.
21: Yep, glad to be back with you, Dwayne.
22: Now, we had a WASD report come out a little over a half hour ago, and I guess, first off, Don, anything stick out in that report, or was it pretty neutral?
21: Well, you know, I think when you look at the report, we're in a downtrend here, and you needed something positive. The seasonals are negative, and when you get the report specifically, there was nothing positive in it. It was more a little bit negative, if anything, on corn. Neutral on soybeans and more a little positive on the wheat market, but world corn ending stocks probably a highlight, up 146 million bushels. That's because our competition from Argentina and Brazil, they raised their crops there. Just reminding you, we're about 50% harvested on Argentine corn, so that competition's here in Brazil. 7% done. They raised that corn there also. So, and raised the Argentine bean crop of competition. So, I think really, Dwayne, looking forward to that June 30th report. That's a market mover. But on this report, they left everything else pretty much unchanged. Average cash corn price, they left for this next year at $4.40 on corn. Average cash bean price at $11.40, and average wheat price left the same also. So I think going forward, it's going to have some kind of a bull card to pop up someplace, as this report really was nothing but more neutral negative on corn and soybeans.
22: Okay, well, very good. Well, early this morning in the overnight trade, corn was slightly higher or slightly lower, and soybeans just pretty much on both sides of unchanged. But since that, we've seen, since 8:30, we've seen some pressure come into the corn and soybean markets, with corn down about a nickel right now and soybeans down anywhere from a nickel to a dime.
21: Yeah, you know, and I think when you look at it, we were going into this report, a big slide. We're pressing down to some double bottoms on this July corn, 412 and a half. There is an open chart gap on corn at 405 and a quarter, you know, not that much further below the market. Soybeans is about a dollar below it at 1033. But, you know, I think it's more about can you judge at these price levels, you know, on this big of a slide, the grain's not in the bin yet. Can we get a bull card someplace? And have we got enough of this negative news dialed in? By that, I mean, do we get a weather pattern change someplace? Nothing yet. Do we see the Chinese step in and buy grain like they're supposed to? Not yet. And does the war in Iran change at all to be more of a positive situation? So, you know, the bottom line on all these markets, Duane, it's not so much the numbers that we got out, it's how we react to them. And can you do a better close than what we have here right now? So certainly you're kicking the dog down here. You got to be a little bit careful. Makes it very tough if you haven't got sales already on at those seasonal time frames that made a little more sense. So we'll see. I think it's a question mark now, Duane. How low is low, and can we run into some positive news here sooner rather than later?
22: Yeah, and speaking of those sales, I mean, have there been some opportunities to sell, and where do we sit today in that regard?
21: Well, you know, I think when you back up, probably the seasonal peak on making sales is behind us. You know, probably a good month behind us. I know our technical stuff has been down for about a month right now, you know, pressing it into some pretty oversold areas. So I think where you're at right now, probably what we're seeing people do, more courage calls, keeping your fingers crossed that you get some kind of a bull card here to make better sales or catch up sales or add to your sales. So I think that's kind of where you're at right now. And, you know, just remind people, you know, it's still, while it looks like we have a crop coming at us, we have not got it in the bin yet. We do have a super, the El Nino's getting stronger you know, fast. So we're moving into possibly a super El Nino. That means weather problems in Brazil, South Africa, Australia and Indonesia. So it probably is something that you have to start to look at the world situation rather than the U.S. situation and see, you know, how we move forward from there. Australia has been dry, and it looks like their crop is wheat production's down severely. And then I think on the other thing going forward, see how the war goes, see if anything happens with the fertilizer price for South America production, Duane.
22: Yeah, and the weather this morning was just a good example of what Mother Nature can do. And talk to our ISU agronomist to kick off the big show in Southwest Iowa, talking about some corn that was blown over. Hopefully that'll come back. But a lot of rain, a lot of ponds right now. So Mother Nature could have the upper hand yet.
21: Well, you know, we always say that, you know, these markets, you know, we have all this other news and stuff, but ultimately, you know, believe that weather's about 70-80% of the market. We either do or don't get the growing conditions, and we either do or don't get a big crop, and then see once if people chase it or hold it. So, you know, it's early yet. You know, it's like we say, it could be one of these weather patterns that changes on you pretty fast. You know, we did have that El Nino 82-83 where the weather was pretty much ideal until we hit July 4th and it swept around on us. So oftentimes that July 4th period is one that makes or breaks the direction that we're going here for the weather. So we'll see. There is June 20th. There is this heat dome that's out far out west. It gets to about western Nebraska. So that may be something that pops through here, causes a little bit of concern. But right now, I think the theory is rain makes grain, Duane.
22: Okay, well, pretty good. And you talked about direction and meal and oil kind of doing what meal and oil does. Meal's higher, oil's a little bit lower right now.
21: Yeah, you know, and I think if you back up on this market, the soybean market basically has been held together, has moved to the upside single-handedly on the bean oil and the biodiesel now and going forward. So I think if this market's going to hold together sooner rather than later, it's going to have to come from the bean oil and probably on the corn, same thing. If it's going to hold together sooner rather than later, it's going to have to come from the wheat market as the wheat, actually the wheat production in this report was down substantially, 442 million bushels, almost 25% versus a year ago. So the balance table on the wheat market is shrinking, getting tighter, and the world wheat production actually was down, you know, about 150 million bushels. So I think it's the wheat market is going to have to support the corn, and the bean oil is going to have to support the soybeans. And when you get these markets oversold, Duane, you just never know what can happen. You know, things can change on you pretty fast. But for right now, on this report, there was nothing really to grab hold of from a real positive standpoint on corn or soybeans.
22: Yeah, exactly. Well, Don, hey, we're going to let you go for a little bit. We'll talk again a little before 1 o'clock, and maybe at that time we can bring livestock into the conversation.
21: Yep, that sounds great. It sounds good, Dwayne.
22: Okay, sounds good. Again, Don Rose, U.S. Commodities in West Des Moines. Again, we'll talk to Don here a little before 1 o'clock this afternoon. Right now, we need to take a look at the Farm Beat.
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7: U.S. Meat Export Federation members gathered in Oklahoma City last week for the USMEF Spring Conference, where analyst Ricardo Zuniga told attendees that despite challenges, Central America will remain a growth market for red meat exports because of the Central America Free Trade Agreement, or CAFTA.
8: The most important story is that it's going to remain a strong market. CAFTA DR, which is the engine for trade with the region that's leveled the playing field for U.S. meat exporters, is going to survive in a very difficult environment for free trade agreements. It's going to be fine. But there are some things to watch that are, you know, potentially could depress demand. One is the disruptions caused by the war in Iran. Another is the general disruptions to CAFTA DR, the trade issues, and then the possibility of increased deportations from the U.S. because the Central America really depends on remittances from the workforce in the United States. And then the last piece is that it's very dependent on the U.S. economy. So if things go well in the United States, Central America tends to do well. If there's a problem in the U.S. economy, then Central America tends to suffer some.
7: He said it was key for industry voices to speak up on the importance of free trade with the region.
8: USMEF and the producers have a voice in what happens in these agreements. And for example, in the case of CAFTA DR, which was so important for the success of meat exports to Central America, it was almost dismantled over a 301 investigation involving Nicaragua. And it was a textile industry, but it was industry voices that prevented that from happening and that kept supply chains together and CAFTA together. So CAFTA is now the floor. It's no longer likely to go away, which was very different from the beginning of the year and very different from what's happened in other FTAs, and that's because industry got involved.
7: For more, please visit USMEF.org. For the U.S. Meat Export Federation, I'm John Harris.
22: In other farm news, low water levels on the Mississippi River are increasing transportation costs for American farmers as drought conditions continue to disrupt barge traffic along one of the nation's most important agricultural shipping routes. According to the Associated Press, barge operators have been forced to reduce cargo loads to prevent vessels from running aground in shallow sections of the river. Now, freight rates from St. Louis rose roughly 77% above the three-year average during recent low water periods, increasing costs for moving corn, soybeans, and wheat to the Gulf Coast export terminals. Nearly half of all U.S. grain exports travel through the Mississippi River system. Federal drought officials said the reduced river traffic can also slow fertilizer shipments and create supply chain problems for agricultural producers heading into the future planting seasons.
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22: 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Deer Day is coming up tomorrow and Saturday at John Deere Tractor and Engine Museum in Waterloo. We're going to tell you more about that coming up during our next segment. But right now we are seeing corn and soybeans lower. Cattle, live cattle, feeder cattle trading higher. Hogs are trading lower. That's a look at the markets on the Big Show.
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22: Well, Nathan, if my math is right, that storm this morning moved from the Missouri River to the Mississippi River in about 7 hours. Started about 4 o'clock and wrapped up as we were getting into the Big Show here today. That's moving along pretty good.
25: And more severe weather potential this evening. Out of five, a level four risk for east central southeast Iowa into the northern half of Illinois. Could be another eventful evening from about 11 to the late hours tonight.
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32: Lisa Skye Hain loved working with people.
33: I want to do something that really lights me up. 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
33: Day one, literally 8 a.m., I have an email that says, "Good morning, let's create the largest networking community on the planet."
32: Lisa's new boss was a 6'5" entrepreneur from Israel named Adam Newman, and he had a brand new startup called WeWork.
33: I remember thinking, all right, I'm about to be on a ride.
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1: It is The Big Show. Welcome back. 11:54, and we're going to talk green right now with Chris Boyens with John Deere. Deere Days at the John Deere Tractor and Engine Museum in Waterloo will be held tomorrow and Saturday. And Chris, first off, thanks for hopping on The Big Show here today.
2: Oh, thank you for having me.
1: Oh, I know a lot of us are used to driving by the museum from the backside anyway on Highway 20, and just a beautiful museum. I visit that every time I'm in the Waterloo area. But kind of talk about the event that will be held tomorrow and Saturday. You've got about 30 tractors from collectors, and those will all be on display over the two-day event.
2: Absolutely. We've got a lot of things planned over the next few

0: Team on Wheels here for the kids to come and learn about STEM and art, as well as other family activities, including a kids' pedal pole, games, and other activities.
1: Well, I would imagine besides the tractors that collectors and folks are going to be bringing in, I mean, there's probably going to be a lot of new technology and automation on display, too, I would have to think.
0: Yes, we'll have the Iowa corn ethanol trailer here. There will be some technology based on what we have with the 9RX out front, but really talking about the roots of all of that automation and precision technology.
1: Well, and I think one of the things that we see when we attend events like this is the pride that a lot of the families put into maybe restoring that family tractor that maybe their grandpa or great-grandfather bought many, many years ago. So there's a lot of pride that goes on with an event like this as well, isn't there?
0: Yes, plenty of pride. I know we'll have a number of family tractors, one coming from Tennessee, White Bluff, Tennessee. And we'll have some special tractors here, like the number one Model 80 that was the first one built will be here. So, yeah, it'll be a wide variety of rare and not so rare, but all beloved pieces of equipment.
1: Okay. Hey, what's the best way to get to the museum tomorrow and Saturday?
0: As you said, right off a 20 right here in Waterloo, right off Westfield Avenue. So we'll be all right here.
1: All right. Well, hey, Chris, thanks for being a part of the big show here today.
0: Oh, thank you very much for having us on, and we hope to see everybody on Friday and Saturday.
1: Absolutely. Chris Boyens again, John Deere. And again, it's Deere Days going on tomorrow and Saturday at the John Deere Tractor and Engine Museum right there in Waterloo, just off Highway 20. And I have been to the museum several times, a beautiful, beautiful place to visit. And I know a lot of folks drive by on Highway 20, kind of see the backside of it. But yeah, over 30 tractors on display from collectors and all the other fun events going on tomorrow and Saturday in Waterloo. You're tuned to The Big Show.
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8: It's 12 o'clock. I'm Dave Bull.
9: And I'm Eva Basinger. 68 degrees now and cloudy.
8: Here's what's trending on WHO. There's an active lockdown at the Pentagon with some floors evacuated due to what officials say is a hazardous materials incident. Pentagon spokesman Sean Parnell confirmed that systems within the Pentagon have detected an air quality issue necessitating precautionary measures.
9: Parnell said the department is executing standard protection protocols as a result. Local fire officials say the Pentagon's Force Protection Agency's hazardous materials response team is responding to the incident.
8: The strong line of severe storms that moved through Iowa this morning brought 60 to 70 mile an hour winds.
10: So we have seen reports throughout the morning from this line all the way back to eastern Iowa and western Iowa with a path of some damage, so trees down, some power lines down.

0: down across central parts of Iowa.
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2: He tells WHO Radio News another round of storms, though not as severe, is likely this afternoon.
0: But we still could have some gusty winds, maybe a little bit of hail, and of course a tornado or two is possible with this secondary line.
2: Ryan expects the storms to move out of central Iowa by this afternoon, and the weather is expected to dry out on Friday. However, more severe weather is possible on Saturday.
1: Des Moines police are investigating after a tree fell and killed a man during this morning's storms. DMPD says the tree fell on a man at a homeless encampment in the 3300 block of MLK. The man died from his injuries at the scene.
2: The U.S. military is continuing to hit Iranian targets after President Trump warned that Iran would be attacked until it agreed to make a deal.
3: For the second day in a row, the U.S. military carried out strikes against Iran, launching cruise missiles and fighter jets to attack military targets. And for the second time in a row, Iran fired back toward U.S. military installations in Jordan, Bahrain, and Kuwait.
2: Richard Engel reporting.
1: Iran has said the Strait of Hormuz will remain closed. President Trump disputed that assessment, saying the U.S. military has been conducting a secret mission to get oil tankers past Iranian forces.
2: The new Democratic nominee for Iowa governor is hitting the campaign trail with his newly announced running mate. State Auditor Rob Sand and Lieutenant Governor candidate Dave Mulbauer made their first joint appearance in Manning, close to Mulbauer's hometown in western Iowa. The pair took part in a Q&A event where campaign officials say roughly 200 people attended.
1: The University of Iowa Medical School and the agriculture program at Iowa State could help solve some of the state's biggest problems, according to Zach Lane, Republican nominee for Iowa governor.
4: I think this goes to show that we have a tremendous amount of firepower to bring to this fight when it comes to battling the cancer crisis and also finding off-ramps for farmers who are facing, you know, razor-thin margins year after year in agriculture.
2: Lane also believes changes are needed to improve K-12 public education and confront the state's poor water quality. Lane was interviewed by Simon Conway at 1040 AM WHO.
1: The Animal Rescue League of Marshalltown is pausing all rescue operations outside city limits along with cat intakes due to delayed court hearings in Marshall County. The rescue says a large number of animals were taken in nearly 40 days ago and have remained in legal limbo since.
2: Under Iowa law, hearings are required after animal rescue operations, and until those hearings take place, animals can't be fostered, adopted, or released. According to the rescue, hearings typically happen within 10 days, but none have been scheduled.
1: It's expected to be one of the most watched sporting events in history, and several major brands are rolling out new promotions tied to the FIFA World Cup.
5: 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And Domino's Pizza will give away $1 million worth of emergency pizzas if any player from the U.S. receives a red card during the World Cup. I'm Monica Nelson.
2: It's 12:04. Checking your money on News Radio 1040 WHO. The latest producer price index shows it's not just consumers that are dealing with higher prices.
6: The producer price index measures prices on the wholesale level or how much it costs to make products before they go to market. The Bureau of Labor Statistics says prices rose 1.1% from April to May and 6.5% year over year. That's the highest yearly rate since November of 2022. A surge in gasoline prices, in large part due to the war in Iran, drove the increase. I'm Daria Albinger.
1: On Wall Street, markets in the green here at the noon hour. The Dow is up about 0.5% at 50,158. The S&P 500 up about 0.1% at 7,270. And the NASDAQ up about 0.2% at 25,213.
2: It's 12:05. There's renewed energy among New York Knicks fans after last night's come-from-behind win. That story and more news, sports, traffic, and weather coming up on News Radio 1040 WHO.
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1: It's 12:07, 68 degrees and cloudy. I'm Dave Bohl.
2: And I'm Eva Basinger.
1: Knicks fans are reinvigorated after New York's come-from-behind win in Game 4 of the NBA Finals.
10: New York now heads back to San Antonio for Game 5 Saturday night, and Knicks fans say it doesn't matter where they win, as long as they win.
11: Hell yeah, get it done. Finish the job.
12: I mean, it would be cool to see them win here, but it'd be better for my health if they just win on Saturday and close it out.
11: We just want them to win, that's all. But they will win. What they did last night, it's no way they're not winning. It's no way.
10: The Knicks haven't won a championship since 1973, but they're one step closer after widening their series lead 3-1. In New York, I'm Natalie Migliori.
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13: Louisville Bats smacked 5 homers, dismantled the Iowa Cubs 20-5. The White Sox clipped the Braves 2-1, move into first in the AL Central. The Knicks completed the biggest comeback in NBA Finals history, rallying from 29 down. Stunned the Spurs 107-106, take a 3-1 series lead. I'm Ron Tomas.
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2: 12:09, 68 degrees and cloudy. Hackers have apparently hit Oracle PeopleSoft servers at over 100 organizations. 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The notorious hacking group Shiny Hunters tells TechCrunch it's behind the attack. Many of the victims are universities, and some student data is reportedly being compromised.
1: I'm Dave Bohl.
2: And I'm Eva Basinger. Our next update at 12:30. Breaking news and severe weather as it happens.
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23: Good afternoon and welcome back to the Big Show for your Thursday. It is 12 minutes after 12 o'clock, and we are being brought to you this afternoon by our friends at Hertz Real Estate Services, Farmland Auction Brokerage, and Evaluations. And appreciate the gang from Hertz Real Estate Services sponsoring the early morning show every morning beginning at 5 o'clock. And this Saturday, too, we're going to be visiting with Adam Sylvester with Hertz Farm Management. And Adam is down in Washington, Iowa, and he'll be the featured guest this Saturday during We Speak Farm Saturday from 5 o'clock until 7 o'clock. So we'll talk to Adam Sylvester with Hertz Farm Management this Saturday morning. And again, Adam is located down in Washington, Iowa. Well, we welcome Dr. Grant Duell back to the program here this afternoon. Dr. Duell is the Associate Professor, Vet Diagnostic and Production Animal Medicine at Iowa State University. And Grant, first off, welcome back to the Big Show here this afternoon.
24: Glad to be here and talk to you today, Duane.
23: Well, I wanted to bring you into the conversation. As you know, it was exactly a week ago today that we learned of the first confirmed case of the New World screwworm here in the United States, and it was confirmed in that young calf in southern Texas. And most of the information, Grant, that we are getting here on the Big Show is from the USDA and also Texas officials, but I was hoping that you could kind of bring the story closer to home. And with this being larvae from female flies, an insect, I know that epidemiologists are part of the conversation, and I know you have studied epidemiology and have a Ph.D. degree in epidemiology. And if you would kind of share with the Big Show listeners right now what you can tell us about the New World screwworm.
24: Sure. So the screwworm itself is a larvae or a maggot from the fly. And it's unique in that the female fly lays eggs on live tissue, usually wounds of some sort, where they can get access through the skin. And that's different than most other flies that lay their eggs on dead tissue, the rotting roadkill you see alongside the road is usually the dead tissue flies. But the screwworm does it in live tissue, and so that can cause a pretty severe lesion in our livestock or other any animal in really. And so it can cause some pretty severe lesions. Mostly the biggest losses we see are in our young calves, and I think most of the cases out of Texas have been in those young calves as that umbilical, that raw dries up is a pretty strong attractant to flies. And so that's kind of the main concern of those young calves, just don't have the resources so we can get to see some elevated death loss.
23: Well, I believe at this point there's five confirmed cases here in the U.S. involving, like you said, some young calves, also a goat and a dog in New Mexico. And I guess, Grant, what do Iowa livestock producers need to, I guess, keep in mind or be aware of because of maybe how this could affect a wide range of livestock, not just cattle, goats, and dogs?
24: Right. Yeah, so any, you know, the main thing for Iowa producers is to just be vigilant about looking after our cattle or any of our livestock. But we're hoping that the USDA and the Texas Animal Health Commission can keep it confined to Texas. You know, we're hoping we'd keep it in Mexico, but we struggled that battle for about a year and kind of got overwhelmed there. But, you know, we're kind of relying on USDA to keep it in Texas. And if that goes well, then really, we're not going to see much impact up here in Iowa. But, you know, the thing to do is, you know, A, keep an eye on what's going on. If it's starting to spread up through Oklahoma and into Kansas, then it becomes more of an issue for us. And the other thing is to, you know, if we're importing cattle out of that area, we want to make sure that we're, A, following the regulations, that we're getting those permitted by the state veterinarian to come into Iowa, and then keeping an eye on those. So that we don't want to import this disease because it's going to, you know, the fly can move somewhat, but most of the spread through the U.S. is probably going to be through movement of livestock. And so we want to make sure that we're keeping an eye on any cattle that are, or other livestock that are coming into Iowa.
23: Right. Well, I would imagine there's probably a lot of dialogue going on right now between Iowa State and Iowa Department of Agriculture and Land Stewardship, the Iowa Cattlemen, as well as the USDA.
24: Yeah, there's been, you know, the IDALS has been preparing for this for the last year. You know, a lot of consultation with their stakeholders, cattlemen's, you know, experts here at Iowa State University. So yeah, we've got a pretty, you know, we think we're ready for it. Hopefully we don't have to worry about it, but the state is definitely ready for it.
23: Yeah, well, you touched on, and we're hearing the exact same thing with a lot of the focus, like you said, on the movement of the livestock and not so much on the fly itself, since it really kind of has kind of limited in range and so forth.
24: Correct. Yeah. So, yeah, that's the, you know, there's, you know, it's, you know, down in Texas, it's going to be, you know, the fly is going to be moving around some, but in order to escape more than, you know, 10 miles or so, it's going to have to be on a trailer going somewhere. So we want to make sure that we're keeping an eye on our livestock.
23: Yeah, exactly. And I know there's been a lot of focus on the cattle side, young calves and so forth, and now the goat and the dog being brought into the conversation as well. But sounds like swine and a lot of other livestock could be susceptible too.
24: Yep. The fly will basically, you know, birds, wildlife, et cetera, you know, that's probably, you know, one of the biggest risks is the wildlife, you know, because it's hard to get eyes on the wildlife. And so having that, that's going to be more from surveillance with traps and those types of things rather than getting an eye on the individual animals. But that's definitely a possibility.
23: Okay, well, very good. Well, hey, Dr. Duell, I appreciate you hopping on the big show here today and just kind of wanted to bring the conversation closer to home, and I appreciate you doing that.
24: I'm glad to talk to you anytime, Dwayne.
23: All right, thank you again, Dr. Grant Duell, Associate Professor of Vet Diagnostic and Production with Animal Medicine at Iowa State University on the big show.
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2: 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And yes, we speak farm each and every day from 11 o'clock until 1 o'clock here on The Big Show. Well, as you know, the WHO Radio Great Iowa Tractor Ride is right around the corner. In fact, on Sunday, June 21st, tractor riders are going to make their way into the Webster County Fairgrounds, get unloaded, get all set up and ready to go. And Monday, June 22nd, we're going to head out for day one. Tuesday, June 23rd, day two, and the 24th, day three. And we've already told you where we're going to be on day one and day two, but let me be the first to tell you where we're going to be on day three. And boy, what a beautiful ride. 41 miles altogether, and we're going to leave the fairgrounds and basically head up through Fort Dodge, going to take 169 up through Fort Dodge. And as we get kind of close to Fort Dodge, we're going to head over towards the east side of town and kind of wind our way through around Walmart. And one of the highlights is going to be going by the Freedom Rock on day three, and then the Guido Van Helton Silo mural. And if you've never seen that before, it's a beautiful, beautiful mural. I forget how many, maybe three, four, five silos that have been painted, and it's an incredible sight, and you're going to be able to see that firsthand. And then we're also going to be right by the river there too. And then from the silo area down by the river, we're going to make our way up to the Veterans Memorial Park, and that is a true gem. If you've never been there, you are going to be totally surprised. This started with a local idea from the eye doctor in Fort Dodge, and it has grown into what it is today. Dr. Terry Menke was really the brainchild behind putting this together, and it's a beautiful, beautiful area. It's right on Kennedy Lake and kind of towards the north side of Fort Dodge. So that'll actually be a stop, and then after we leave the Veterans Memorial Park, we're going to head north and get on the Badger Road, and then go west a little bit to 169, and then go north just a touch on 169, then cut back to the west, eventually end up going through Clare. We'll come through Clare from the north side and then make our way down to Highway 7, and then head back east as we head towards Fort Dodge and go by the Cargill corn milling plants, actually both ethanol plants, really, and then turn there at the old Starlight Corner and head south on 169 and end up back at the fairgrounds for day three. So this will be quite a loop, 41 miles, day three, and again, leaving the fairgrounds, kind of winding up through the east side of Fort Dodge, going by the mural on the silos, and then ending up at the Veterans Memorial Park for a break, and then heading towards the Clare area, coming into Clare from the north, and then drop down to Highway 7, and then we'll turn south at 169 there by the Starlight and head back to the fairgrounds. So that is day three, and Nathan, I'm going to bring you into the conversation here, but I believe that information is on our social media right now too, or it will be shortly anyway.
3: Yeah, I know we have the post scheduled waiting for you to announce it. Yes, it has been announced and posted at Iowa Tractor Ride on Facebook. We'll get that shared over to our main page at Big Show Farm, and I'm writing up an article post for our blog site at whoradio.com.
2: All right, very good. 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We'll talk more markets with Don Rose coming up here closer to 1 o'clock, and that is a look at the markets here on The Big Show.
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2: It is 1228. Welcome back to The Big Show. And coming up here during our next segment, we're going to visit with Angie Wirtz-Lutz with the Iowa Beef Industry Center. And we're going to talk about a program coming up, the Silage for Beef Conference here coming up a week from today. We'll talk to Amy more about that coming up here shortly. Right now, though, Nathan, still maybe another round of weather coming up here before the day is over.
3: Yes, and it could turn severe as well. Of course, keep it on your Big Show radio stations for information on any severe weather that we may see. And that includes, out of five levels of risk that the National Weather Service predicts, they have level four predicted for East Central, Southeast Iowa, and the northern half of Illinois. That would include in Iowa, Iowa City, Cedar Rapids, Davenport, Clinton, and the southeast corner of Iowa down in Lee County. So do be on the lookout for more severe weather with all threats potentially this evening.
2: Okay, very good. Again, the Silage for Beef Conference coming up a week from today. We'll talk more about that coming up.
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6: It's 12:30. I'm Sarah Walters. 68 degrees and rainy in Des Moines. Here's what's trending on WHO. As the Big Show just mentioned, a second round of severe weather is possible this afternoon.
7: This is only round one today. We're looking at additional storms that will develop kind of later this morning into this afternoon. These also have a risk for damaging wind, large hail, and tornadoes.
6: National Weather Service meteorologist Christy Carter, Mid-American Energy, reports about 1,000 still without power in the Des Moines area. The storms this morning may qualify as a derecho.
8: Officially, any type of event like this that needs to be categorized derecho will come straight from the Storm Prediction Center. They will have to look at all the facts, the wind damage, how long was it ongoing.
6: National Weather Service meteorologist Tyler Ryan, to be a derecho, the storm must have a sustained wind gust of at least 58 miles an hour for at least 240 miles or more. Those storms today move from Omaha to the Quad Cities, that's more than 300 miles, and winds were often 60 to 70 miles an hour. A new warning from President Trump to Iran. He says the U.S. will hit Iran very hard tonight.
9: He added that at some point in the not-too-distant future, the United States would take Karg Island and other oil infrastructure sites and assume total control of the oil and gas markets. Karg Island is a small coral island off the coast of Iran that handles the majority of the country's crude oil exports.
6: Mitch McCann reporting, Casey's has plans to open 120 new locations following a record fiscal year. The convenience store chain says the expansion will come through a mix of acquisitions and new construction during fiscal year 2027. Casey's operates more than 2,900 locations across 19 states. It's 12:31. Traffic, weather, and the Big Show next.
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6: It's 69 degrees and raining in Des Moines. I'm Sarah Walters. Our next update at 1 o'clock. Breaking news and severe weather as it happens on Des Moines News Weather and Traffic Station, News Radio 1040 WHO.
2: 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Welcome back to the Big Show for your Thursday. And I want to remind you that we are being brought to you today by Steffes Auctioneers, selling land and equipment since 1960. 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And Amy is the director of the Iowa Beef Center and Extension Feedlot Specialist. And Amy, first off, welcome to the Big Show here this afternoon.
16: Thank you.
2: Well, the University of Nebraska at Lincoln, along with Iowa State University and Lalleman Animal Nutrition, you guys are going to be hosting the biannual Silage for Beef Conference. It's going to be held a week from today, and there's going to be an in-session portion as well as a live streaming option as well. And I guess, first off, who would you like to see attend next week?
16: Well, I think the meeting is really open for producers as well as for allied industry partners that are involved with customers that are feeding corn silage and customers that are putting up corn silage. And the meeting will focus on some safety aspects as well as nutritional value of the silage. So our real goal is to get mostly producers but also allied industry partners to the meeting.
2: Well, and this conference actually is one of the few events that's really dedicated specifically to the role of silage in beef production systems, isn't it?
16: Yes, it is. A lot of silage programs will either be generic or will focus more on a dairy. So it's very nice to have one that focuses more on aspects that we deal with from a beef cattle producer perspective. And it is one of the novel things about this project.
2: Now, the on-site location, that's going to be the Eastern Nebraska Research Extension and Education Center there right outside Meade, Nebraska. And those wanting to live stream, they can do the morning session. That's going to be offered through the Delaware County Extension Office in Manchester. So a couple options there. And kind of break the day down. You guys have a group of speakers in the morning as well as the afternoon. So kind of talk about how the morning's laid out, if you would.
16: Sure. The morning session is really focused mostly on safety as well as planning and different metrics for collecting silage and how do you go about analyzing it, a little bit about some of the challenges that we face with mycotoxins. Sometimes the silage is not put up well and some of the challenges that can happen to livestock. But most of the morning will focus more on those aspects of putting up silage and being safe while you do it.
2: And then how about the afternoon session?
16: Yeah, the afternoon session is going to switch a little bit, and we're going to focus more on thinking about how ensiling works for different types of practices, if you're using cover crops, things of that nature. And then also focusing on how do you assess the energy value of corn silage, a little bit different than our corn or a more consistent ingredient. There can be some variability, especially if we deal with corn that has been through drought or some kind of stress and may have less grain associated with it. How do we go about assessing what the energy value is and the yield of that silage? And then really just focusing on how do you put that into cattle diets and feed it effectively to those animals.
2: Yeah, there's been a lot of focus, hasn't there, on energy and silage, I guess, over the last several years. And I mean, as I look back in the 70s and 80s when we would cut silage, I don't think we had a specific silage hybrid for corn and so forth. So there's been a lot of technology and a lot of focus built into corn silage over the years, hasn't there?
16: There has. And I think one of the things that is always important to put or keep in the back of your mind is that, you know, corn silage per unit of energy supplied is one of our most economical feed ingredients for cattle, whether those are growing cattle or sometimes our cows if they need a little extra energy. And so in terms of cost effectiveness, corn silage is really one of those ingredients that can have a lot of benefits in our animals. That having been said, you know, if silage gets put up poorly, you can have a lot of excessive waste. You can have some mold or some spoilage that can actually cause some health issues to cattle as well. So the energy is very valuable, and it's worth its money, but you have to make sure your silage gets put up correctly, or that can all be for naught.
2: Yeah, exactly, and you bring up a great point, the versatility of silage. I mean, from feeding cattle in the feedlot to dairy operations, so, you know, it is a very versatile food.
16: It is very, very versatile for a lot of different livestock species, but dairy and beef would probably be the primary users of it.
2: Yeah, exactly. So how can our Big Show listeners find out more about this program, this conference, and get signed up, and what do they need to do?
16: Sure. So if you want to get signed up for the conference, there is a registration link on actually the Iowa State Beef site and the UNL site. So if you go to iowabeefcenter.org, there will be a link there to the silage conference, and that will take you directly to the UNL site. They're handling the registration. And from there, you will be able to choose if you want to attend in person or virtually, and you can go from there. You can also contact the Delaware County office, and they will be able to get you registered as well. So there's a lot more information on our website about how to get registered for the conference.
2: Okay, very good. And I think Denise Schwab's probably going to be hosting that virtual session, I would imagine, over in the Manchester area.
16: Yes, Denise will be the host for that location, and I'll be over in the Nebraska location as throughout the day.
2: All right. Well, very good. Well, again, Amy Wirtz Lutz joining us today, and Amy is the director of the Iowa Beef Center and Extension Feedlot Specialist, and appreciate you joining us on the Big Show here today.
16: All right. Thank you.
2: Absolutely. And again, this is the biannual Silage for Beef Conference. It'll be held 1 week from today. And again, for more information, log on to the Iowa Beef Center website, and that'll link you to the University of Lincoln as well for their portion of the program. It is 12:24. We need to take a look at the farm beat here this afternoon, or 12:42. We need to take a look at the farm beat here this afternoon.
5: Now, here's the latest from the farm beat.
2: Cattle producers have many questions about the New World screwworm, especially after cases have been confirmed in Texas. Dr. D.L. Stepp, the senior professional services cattle veterinarian at Boehringer Ingelheim, says one of the first questions producers have involves transporting cattle.
17: The questions are, what about transport of cattle in and out? And that is Texas Animal Health Commission, along with USDA, and the authorities are working on that, in which there's an area that they have designated around the area, and movement, at least as of now, animals from that area moving out have to be inspected and have to have a certificate from one of the veterinarians down there working in that group incident command center. And then they're deemed that they do not have any signs of infestation. They can move out and go to whatever the requirements are, you know, within the state of Texas or to other states.
2: Vigilance is extra important when it comes to the New World screwworm.
17: You will hear the term vigilance a lot. In other words, need to observe our animals very closely, and for any kind of signs, wounds, if there are larvae or maggots in them, work with your veterinarian. And of course, down here is the Texas Animal Health Commission, and get an identification of what particular species those larvae or those maggots might be, and then follow the guidelines that will be set forth.
2: Another question involves the initial diagnosis of the three-week-old calf that was infected through its umbilical cord. Producers have asked if iodine on the umbilical cord would help fight off potential New World screwworm infection.
17: The challenge with that, the iodine will be there for a little while, but not a very long extended period of time. So use the iodine like you normally would for its intended purpose to try to decrease the potential infections, like the bacterial infections that could enter the navel when the calf is born. Or in certain veterinary procedures, such as a dystocia, difficult birth, and delivering, you know, extracting the calf, or potentially even surgical cesarean section. Those indications you would need to continue on with that for that particular purpose.
2: Ivomec, an ivermectin-based parasite treatment from Boehringer Ingelheim, has received an emergency use authorization to help protect cattle against the screwworm. It is 12:45. Welcome back to the Big Show here for your Thursday. Dwayne Murley and Nathan Fisher in studio, and Bob does have the day off today. And taking a look at the markets here. And one thing I have not mentioned, I had a quarter inch of rain here in Rockwell City this morning, and that started around 4:30 this morning and lasted for a couple hours. So yeah, a quarter inch of rain in my rain gauge here this morning in Rockwell City. July corn down 7 3/4. Quarters at 4.11 and a quarter. September down 8.5 at 4.19 and a quarter. These corn down 8.5 cents at 4.38 and a quarter. And March down 8.25 at 4.53 and a quarter. July soybeans down 12.5 at 11.10 3/4. August down 11 3/4 at 11.16. September beans down 11 1/4 right at 11.14 3/4. November down a dime at 11.28 1/4. So November down a dime at 11.28 3/4. A little bit of movement there. July soybean meal is up 80 cents a ton at 302.70. Oil's down over a penny a pound here at 74.20. July wheat Chicago's down 2 cents at 585.5. Kansas City is up 2 cents at 632.5. July oats down 5 3/4 at 312 3/4. In the livestock trade, June live cattle up $1.40, $2.51.50. August up $1.32 at $2.42.83. October up $1.88 at $2.35.58. December up $1.78 at $2.34.60. August feeder cattle up $5.42, right at $3.59.80. September's up $5.25, $3.56.62. And October up $5.12 at $3.52.85. June lean hogs down 35 cents at $92.83. July down 35 at 96.50, August up 12 at 95.55, and October down a nickel at 80.78. That's a look at the markets on the Big Show.
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2: Well, Nathan, I had a quarter inch of rain in my rain gauge here this morning, and sounds like we could be in for some more rain in the overnight hours tonight.
3: Yeah, more rain. Well, we've continued to see that rain in eastern Iowa that's finally pushed mostly into Illinois, but we'll, as far as the heaviest of the rain from that first wave, still some scattered rainfall from Des Moines northeast through Waterloo, almost up to Allamaquis County, and then complete the triangle down to about Muscatine. So if you make a triangle through those three parts of the state, just about everything in there seeing spots here and there of heavy rainfall right now. Still, we'll continue to see that heavy rain, which could turn into some severe weather later on this evening, including the risk of damaging winds, hail, tornadoes possible. The highest risk, level 4 out of 5 for severe weather, is in east central, southeast Iowa, and the northern half of Illinois. So, good weather brought to you by the Pond Coach.
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24: Caffeine can be really good for you and help a lot of things, and caffeine can be kind of bad for you.
25: It's a drug, and in its pure form, Chuck, it is a bitter-tasting crystalline powder.
24: Naturally, it's in the coffee bean and in chocolate and tea, but it's also added artificially in things like soda. Your body is enjoying the caffeine. It's blocking that adenosine. You're going to feel alert and awake. It's got that adrenaline going, and it's rewarding you with the dopamine. I mentioned the vicious cycle, the inevitable crash.
25: Right.
24: Like any stimulant drug, and you want more of it. 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All right, how about some health benefits?
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24: They found everything from not develop Parkinson's disease to dropping your risk of various cancers.
25: Well, coffee actually is shown to reduce your risk of diabetes.
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25: You should eat more grapefruit because grapefruit contains something called narragin, and it actually slows the removal of caffeine from your brain.
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25: So you enjoy its effects longer.
24: Nice.
25: Yeah.
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32: I just instantly started freaking out, yelling to the world, what's going on? 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
29: 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Blood Trails.
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2: It is 12:54. Welcome back to the Big Show as we say good afternoon again to Don Rose with U.S. Commodities in West Des Moines. And Don, we appreciate you hopping back on board on the Big Show here today. And when we talked last, you were talking about the WASDA report that came out at 11 o'clock, and you had kind of left off with talking about wheat. And if I remember right, I think I saw a sentence in that report that said that the in that report that came out today, this is going to be the smallest U.S. winter wheat crop since 1965. And I would have to think that's going to have an impact at some point.
0: Yeah, good afternoon, Dwayne. Yeah, most definitely. I mean, you know, we took our production down on all wheat, basically almost 25% versus a year ago. World-ending stocks on wheat down 150 million bushels. So when you look at this report, if you're trying to find something that's got a slight positive to it, it's the wheat market. So it's more about finding a floor here, getting through 50% harvest, see if we can find some support, some end-user buying down here. So, you know, I think when you look at it, while you maybe you aren't overly positive, but it's no place to be negative on any of these grains, Dwayne, as these cards can turn on you. So including the wheat market, like we were saying earlier, it's probably the first one that's going to have to try and find some support on to help the corn out a little bit.
2: Yeah, exactly. Hey, I wanted, before we talk about livestock, I wanted you to talk about crude oil right quick. We're back below $90 a barrel.

0: 20 right now. So I think the feeling is that, you know, we're going to continue to maybe slide down here. But it's very volatile type of market, of course, as we know. But the good news is the grain market divorced itself from the crude oil here a few weeks back, and we're focusing really just on our own fundamentals.
1: Okay. Well, Don, we got about a minute here. The hog complex trading mixed right now, front month a little bit lower, defers a little bit higher, but seeing some gains in the live cattle and feeder cattle, and especially the feeder cattle market right around that $5 higher mark right now.
0: Yeah, you know, I think if you look at the hog market, first of all, you know, we're trying to find some kind of a seasonal floor here. The index has moved up about $2 since the 1st of June. Cold storage report down about 4% versus a year ago. So seasonals just haven't kicked in. We hope they do here soon. When you look over to the cattle market, it continues to be a cash-led bull market. And I think it's just the supply side of the market is tight, but demand is going to be a question mark. And the futures market just got too low versus where the cash is trading. And so consequently, while the market tries to break, it finds some support underneath of it, Duane.
1: Okay, well, very good. Hey, Don, how can our Big Show listeners reach out to you at U.S. Commodities?
0: You bet. You can reach us here at U.S. Commodities at 1-800-247-4071.
1: All right. Hey, Don, as always, thank you for being a part of the Big Show today.
0: You bet. Thank you, Duane.
1: You bet. On behalf of Bob Quinn, who had the day off today, and Nathan Fisher, the man behind the glass, my name's Duane Murley, and thank you for being a part of the Big Show today along with us.
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7: It's 1 o'clock. I'm Sarah Walters. Here's what's trending on WHO. Round 2 of severe weather could hit central Iowa this afternoon.
8: But we still could have some gusty winds, maybe a little bit of hail, and of course a tornado or two is possible with this secondary line.
7: National Weather Service meteorologist Tyler Ryan, thunderstorms and severe weather threats could ramp up again before 5 o'clock this afternoon. The good news, the weather is expected to dry out tomorrow, but then severe weather is possible again on Saturday. The storms that rolled through this morning brought 60 to 70 miles an hour winds. That could have played a role in a deadly incident where a tree fell and killed a man in the Prospect Park neighborhood. Des Moines police say the tree fell at a homeless encampment in the 3300 block of MLK. It landed on a 54-year-old man. That was just before 8 this morning. A lockdown at the Pentagon has ended after a hazardous materials incident. A Pentagon spokesman says an air quality issue was detected. A lockdown impacted several floors and some were evacuated. Hazardous materials crews responded and found no threat. President Trump is vowing more action against Iran. Today, the president said the U.S. will hit Iran very hard tonight, while also threatening to take over the country's oil infrastructure points. It's expected to be one of the most watched sporting events in history. The World Cup kicks off today in Mexico City, and tickets are pricey.
9: I was talking to a couple just yesterday who said they spent $7,000 on two tickets to

0: Today's opening match between Mexico and South Africa, and those are tickets that are in the nosebleed section.
1: Tony Waterman reporting. 48 countries compete in 16 cities. I'm Sarah Walters. Our next update in 30 minutes, breaking news and severe weather as it happens on Des Moines News Weather and Traffic Station, News Radio 1040 WHO.
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0: welcome everybody to the Thursday edition of Clay and Buck. Just Buck today. That would be me. Clay, he's doing the important work of golfing, but he is doing it for the team. It's a team effort, and he's out there on behalf of Clay and Buck, showing everybody his stroke. He's got a he's very good on the golf course, they say. So Clay will be back on Monday. I'll actually be out Monday. Anyway, long story short, just me today. A lot of news to discuss. I generally don't do much sports. That's the other guy. Although it is funny when some of you send emails angry at Buck for SEC football takes. But the Knicks with an incredible come from behind win last night. I did watch it. I am a Knicks fan, stretching back a very long time, and it was quite a game. The best and most incredible fourth quarter of basketball I have ever seen. The biggest comeback in a finals, and in some ways, I guess you could say the biggest comeback in any game, given the importance of this one. They were down at one moment by 29 points, and they came all the way back. So we'll talk a little bit about that because it's really turned into a New York phenomenon. The city of New York is in rare form these days. People dancing in the streets, having a great time. There are, unfortunately, some people who think that they're in some other place, some other city where they do these things, which they should not do, causing mayhem and trouble, getting arrested. So we'll talk a little bit about the Knicks. And it is in fact the case that I grew up watching them going to games, many, many games, and, was a longtime fan. And now, so I feel like I'm putting my jersey back on again. It has been collecting dust. It has been retired for a bit. Big news though, also with the Iran situation that we shall discuss. President Trump has, well, there have been some airstrikes. And Trump has said more is coming, and we are back on the kinetic portion of this situation, the campaign to hit them hard enough from the sky that the Iranians finally are willing to sign the deal, to get behind the deal and accept that this is where things are going. Some updates also on the Graham Plattner Maine Senate race. Trump was on Fox and Friends this morning. We shall discuss that. Right before I was coming on the air, there was some reporting about a possible biological threat detected at the Pentagon. My understanding is that was a false alarm. The latest reporting I'm seeing on that is it's not anything to be overly concerned about right now. There was a lockdown at the Pentagon, but I believe if they have not already lifted it, they will be lifting it imminently. So the big things today, we got the Knicks, we got Iran, and then some other stories we shall throw into the mix, probably on the political side of things, Los Angeles mayor election, stuff like that. So I did want to start here with the New York Knicks, the New York basketball Knicks, an incredible night for those of you who watch. And here's what I wanted to say about it, because I know some of you don't care about basketball. You're like, Buck, why are you talking about the NBA? A few things that I take from this. One is the city of New York has been through a lot of heartbreak and has had a lot of years where their basketball team was either terrible, and that was more like the mid-2000s era, or came close. That was in my youth, including against the Houston Rockets, when they very much could have and should have won. And so people just see this as part of the story of America's largest city. And I know a lot of UWR listeners in particular see this as long overdue. They got one more game to win. It'll be this Saturday. They'll have the chance to close the whole thing out. But there were some things about it that I thought are worth talking about. First of all, this guy, Jalen Brunson, here he is. This is what he said. He said after the game, play clip one, guys.
1: There's nothing to celebrate. It's not over yet. Not even close.
0: This guy, whether you're a basketball fan or not, I have to say he is incredible on a number of levels. One, He's somebody who clearly has ice in his veins. This is a guy who likes the big moments, who seizes them. He's the most clutch shooter in the NBA right now. But beyond that, the fact that he approaches what he does with a degree of humility always, and that he's a professional, he wants to always get better, he wants to share credit with the rest of the team. You know, sports, I know, is something that can teach lessons in life. And yes, it brings us together. A lot of people have been noting that there's a sense of, certainly in New York, togetherness around this situation. Although people have jumped on the bandwagon from all over the country. And given the riveting nature of the comeback as it unfolded last night, you know, I was here for an event up in the Palm Beach area for a radio event with some of our fellow radio hosts. I was able to get back and watch the second half of the game. And this was the biggest single comeback that has ever been mounted in a final. And the Knicks were down, have been down. I'm sorry. This is the statistic I want to give you. Teams down 20 plus points in the postseason over the last 2 years are 4-71. That includes playoffs and finals. 4 wins, 71 losses. But the Knicks, that's the rest of the NBA. The Knicks are 5-3. So if you like the excitement of this, if you like the come from behind, never say die attitude, there's something that is inspiring about it. But also, I like the fact that you have somebody who is now a true superstar in the league, in Jalen Brunson, who is just a sort of model of what we would want to see from a athlete at that level in all respects. And I thought this was really special too. He took a moment before starting his post-game press conference to say some nice words about a Make-A-Wish recipient who he had taken the time to spend with before. This is cut two. Listen to this.
1: Real quick, before we get started, just want to say my thoughts and prayers are with a friend of mine I got to meet and talk to last week, Jonathan from North Carolina, from the Make-A-Wish Foundation and the Garden of Dreams Foundation. He had a heart condition, and it was just asked of me to just kind of take a video and reach out to him, but something in my mind told me just to try and get him on FaceTime, get the chat with him, and I got the pleasure to do so, and it was a quick call, but it was well worth it. And I just want to say my thoughts and prayers were him and his family. Just finding out some news about him today. So, may God rest his soul.
0: Mr. Brunson here is just a very classy individual. And, you know, he's married to his high school sweetheart. He is not somebody who's, you know, causing problems or getting into a mess off the court. And for a generation of young men, particularly young men who really look up to basketball players, he's certainly fitting the role of role model in the sports world in a way that I think is really admirable. So I look at this guy, not just as a New Yorker, but as somebody who observes public figures in general and thinks that we are in very much something of a desperate need in pop culture for people who are very successful, for men who are very successful, but also conducting themselves in a way that you'd say, well, I'd like, you know, my son to act that way, especially if they reach that pinnacle of their profession, whether it's athletics or anything else. I think there's some general lessons from this. There also, of course, was some funny stuff about how it was because Trump wasn't there and they had this great win. People were talking about it as a breaking of the Trump curse. They make everything political. They really do pretend like the reason Donald Trump, or the reason the Knicks lost their last home game before this was because of Donald Trump. So I do appreciate that this gives everybody an opportunity to follow a story where there's some really positive escapism. People were making jokes and making fun of me last night. When Buck Sexton is tweeting about a basketball game, it means that it has reached critical mass and everyone is really fired up about it. I'm going to talk to you about Iran and everything else here in just a moment, but It was a pretty incredible spectacle last night. And it's fun to see the city of New York, which I've been a little concerned about because of Mamdani and some of the trajectory of the governance there. It's nice to see it have something to get really excited about. The one thing that I will just say is the people that do this thing where they, and I know this isn't a New York thing, this happens all over the place, but who after their team wins, they think that the way to celebrate is to break things and cause mayhem and anarchy. This is really loser stuff. Yeah, I remember being a kid and we had a joke the other day when producer Mike was running the board. He's not with us today, but how he doesn't like hair bands. But I remember in that era, there was this trend of some of these very, very famous rock bands destroying like hotel rooms. Do you remember that was a thing where people would just decide that they were going to go, you know, some very famous, you know, whether it's Guns N' Roses or, you know, one of these bands, and they would trash a hotel room and be written about like, yeah, like those bad boys. And I remember even as a young kid thinking like, is this someone's mom, you know, who works for the hotel, going to have to clean that up? You know, is someone going to have to deal with this mess? Why is that? What is cool about smashing your guitar in some hotel room and causing this? So that behavior, I gotta say, it's disappointing that that's happening at the NYPD. I mean, if you were to poll the NYPD, 99% of NYPD folks are maybe some of their Nets fans, but I'm sure they're Knicks fans now, but they all love the Knicks. They don't want to be arresting anybody for celebrating. This is strange to me, that this happens. And the other thing that I find, you know, if we're looking at the totality of this situation and the way that certain behaviors are tolerated or not, and things that I think we could have more of a conversation of as a country, perhaps, that there are people waiting outside the hotel where the San Antonio Spurs are staying so they can shout abuse and even throw things at them is disgraceful and disgusting beyond words. Like, these are people at the absolute pinnacle of their profession. They are incredible athletes. They're at this moment in time where they should be able to just focus on what they do. And everyone should appreciate them as just worthy contenders, whether you're rooting for the Knicks or rooting for the Spurs. To me, this is the same level of low IQ, self-indulgent, babyish nonsense as somebody who would like spit at an actor because they played the bad guy in a movie. It's like they're doing their job, which is to entertain you. They're not actually the bad guy. So that's where people take this stuff too far. I can appreciate the emotional surge. I appreciate people deciding that they're going to be a part of, whether you live in California or Texas or, you know, anywhere, or the East Coast, anywhere in between. There's something exciting about this story, and a lot of the country is taking it as an opportunity, especially we go into the summer and we don't have an election that's imminent right now or anything, to get on this. But it's also a moment where we can tell everybody, hey, let's act as if we've been here before. You know, let's act as if we appreciate everything that's going on here. And I know this is like a very tiny minority of people that are engaging this stuff, but it's just so disappointing to see, because it should be nothing but joy. People should just be out there celebrating. And honestly, I know for San Antonio fans, there's a degree of heartbreak, but what really matters is that you're watching a great game and you're seeing competitors and you're having this entertainment at the highest level. And there's something inherently positive and joyous about that, whether you win or lose. I know sportsmanship can sound corny when people talk about it, but it is the most important thing, because ultimately, you know, it's about the game. It's about life. It's about respecting and appreciating what people are bringing to this competition, and that we can all enjoy it together. And the unity that comes from all of that. I think this is the first time I've ever done a monologue on this show where I've started off talking about sports. I promise it's not a sports show today, but the Knicks last night, it was incredible. And I was watching, and I know if Clay was here, he'd want to talk about this, at some length, but, Iran got bombed a bunch. And more of that is coming. So we'll talk about this. I'll get into my wheelhouse, which is politics and national security, momentarily. And also we'll take calls. If you want to talk about the Knicks stuff, of course, our WOR listeners, if you had any particular experience or emotion that, that you want to share. But like I said, it has reached critical mass, and it is, if you, I mean, you see the most conversation online right now by far is on the NBA finals, and no other news story really is particularly close. 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

0: All right, welcome back in here to Clay and Buck. I knew this was going to happen. Getting a bunch of these. Talkback B, John from Minnesota, listens on News Talk 1130. Hit it, guys.
1: Buck, I truly do love you, and I mean this with all sincerity. We're known as the party of principles, and I guess our automatic defense is always calling the other side hypocrites. So why are we celebrating the NBA, and why are we celebrating New York City? Is there two of the most left-wing, like, are we just trying to infiltrate them? And what's the strategy here? Because I've been boycotting all sports for 7 years.
0: A few things here. First of all, President of the United States went to the game. So that makes it a story, you know, not this one, but the one before. So all of a sudden you have more interest from Republicans, I think, in this whole series than you would have before. Let's not do this thing where we cast out New York City as some kind of dystopia that we hope just collapses under the water. It's the largest, and I would argue greatest city. Greatest is a general term, in America. And it has as many Republicans as the entire state of Nebraska. New York City, my friend, has as many Republicans as Nebraska. If you look at the last election cycle, we'll get back into more of this though here in a second. Where there's harm and destruction, there's a need for humanitarian relief. We see and hear about it in the Middle East, particularly in large sections of Israel and within Gaza. We see the ongoing need for it through much of Ukraine as well. The list of countries worldwide where relief is needed is long. One humanitarian relief organization, the International Fellowship of Christians and Jews, has been helping for 40 plus years. Founded in New Jersey, their purpose is to support those of the Jewish faith, regardless of what country they're in. Of late, they've been focused on residents in both Israel and within Ukraine. 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The IFCJ uses your donations wisely. 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
3: It's 1:30. I'm Eva Basinger. Here's what's trending on WHO. There could be a peace deal with Iran. That's according to a social media post from President Trump today, who says he's canceling new strikes on the country. Trump said the final points of a plan have been approved by all parties involved. Another round of severe weather is possible across central Iowa this afternoon. The storms this morning started in Omaha and moved through Iowa, Illinois, and Wisconsin, downing trees and leaving thousands without power. The alleged killer of a Minnesota state lawmaker and her husband is pleading guilty to federal charges. Lance Belter is charged with shooting and killing Minnesota Representative Melissa Hortman and her husband Mark. I'm Eva Basinger. Our next update in 30 minutes. Breaking news and severe weather as it happens. 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
4: Good afternoon. Nathan Fisher here with your look at how grain and livestock commodity markets closed. Wrapping the day for Thursday trade, July corn 7.25 cents down 4.11 3/4. September 7 3/4 weaker 4.20. And December new crop 7 1/4 cents down 4.39 1/2. Soybeans, July 8 cents weaker 11.15. August down 7 1/4 cents 11.20 1/2. And for November, 4.5 cents lower 11.34. Wheat, July 3/4 of a cent in the red 5.86 3/4. For livestock trade, cattle in the green. August live cattle closing $1.18 stronger, 242.68. October up $1.70, 235.40. Feeder cattle, August up $5.28, 359.65. For September at $5.15, 356.53. And lean hogs, July down 23 cents, 96.62. August, though, 48 cents higher, 95.90. And October gained 25 cents on the day. I'm Nathan Fisher.
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2: From the WHO Traffic Center.
4: Eastbound 8035 at Merle Hay, a crash blocking the left shoulder. It's not causing any big slowdown, though, in that area this afternoon. Everything else is at the speed limit. 235, 7 minutes from either Mixmaster to downtown Des Moines. No problems in Ankeny, I-35 northbound or southbound with Des Moines' most frequent traffic all day. 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
14: More storms are possible throughout the day today, so be weather aware. Some of those storms could be severe with a high of 79. Tonight, mostly clear with a low of 57. Tomorrow, mostly sunny with a high of 87. And Saturday, showers and thundershowers are back in the forecast. That's your forecast. 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
0: Welcome back in here to Clay and Buck. You got Buck here today, doing it solo. Clay is probably on the, the seventh hole now or something. I don't golf, so I don't know much about this. But he's got a big swing. If Trump was there, he'd say, Clay Travis, big swing, hits the ball hard, beautiful swing. Maybe we'll get some video of Clay doing this later on. Let's take some calls here. Matt in Cape Girardeau, Missouri. Matt, first I have to ask you, do you know what is the most famous and important single thing in terms of data points about Cape Girardeau?
15: Alien Rex.
0: It is where Rush Limbaugh was born in 1951.
15: Oh, yeah. I work at his house sometimes. Oh. Well, his brother's house.
0: Oh, cool. Well, there you go. Anyway, just one little trivia point for everybody. I'm sure most of the audience knew that, but Cape Girardeau is Rush's hometown. Tell me, Matt, what have you got going on? What's on your mind today?
15: Oh, I wanted to thank you for everything you do and then tell you I appreciate you. You speak for a lot of people that don't get to speak and say the things that they want to because you have a voice. But I also wanted to thank you for bringing up the NBA this morning. It's the finals. It's a big deal, and I really liked hearing about it this morning. And you also were spot on when you were talking about Jalen Brunson. He's a class act and a great person for everybody's kids out there to be watching and role modeling for.
0: Thank you so much, Matt. And look, Clay and I have a lot of fun with this. Like, you know, I don't like sport. I mean, I actually played a lot of sports. I've watched a fair amount of sports throughout my life. I did sour on the NBA for a number of years because of the politics and the wokeness. And I would say this about anyone who we had that talk back, for example. And of course, by the way, you know, if someone wants to give me some heat for talking about it, by all means, they're welcome to. This is like the family table. Right. Anybody can bring up anything that's on their mind. But I would say, first of all, you know, the era of LeBron as the leader, if you will, of the NBA, the closest thing to a Michael Jordan of his era, although I'm still a Michael Jordan guy. As the greatest, as the GOAT, if you will. But I think Jalen Brunson is stepping up into being one of the, if you know, for some people he is the guy, but he is certainly one of the elite name brand players in the league. And the fact that he is a consummate professional, like whether you like basketball or not, and that's how I try to talk about these things, whether you enjoy the game for what it is or not, having somebody of his prominence who is, you know, he's married to his high school sweetheart, which I that sounds like, oh, Buck, who cares? No, these days, you know, we need more. And he's still married to her, right? I mean, we having public figures who are conducting themselves honorably and are doing things the way that we'd like to see our own children or grandchildren do them in this regard. I think that's important. I think, you know, we say we want more of this and then it's, oh, well, that stuff doesn't really matter. No, of course, when you're praising what should be praising what is praiseworthy, I think is always a worthwhile endeavor. And the fact that he clearly, you know, it really touches his heart when he has meetings with people, young people from Make-A-Wish Foundation, that he speaks so well about his teammates and is, it's like just truly a class act. And by the way, others, OG Anunoby, I mean, this team of New York Knicks, the way that they act in post-game, the way that they conduct themselves, from everything that I have seen and read, and I'm a relatively newcomer to this, but I observe what's going on in the news. They're really good ambassadors for the sport and for the league. And I think young people can look up to the way they act in general and say, well, that's the way it should be done. It's not the, you know, I haven't seen a lot of woke stuff. I haven't seen, and I would like, this is like, now I'm like borrowing the Clay Travis mantra here for a second. I do want sports to be something that are just to be enjoyed and to bring people together. And you can celebrate it for what it is. And it's something that's American and that's true and that's pure and that's good. And we all, that would be great. And it felt a lot more like that when I was a kid, certainly, and particularly the NBA, then starting around the, you know, early 2000s and, you know, really the Obama era, everything just got super woke and got crazy. Guy in Albany or in Albany, Oregon, not to be confused with Albany, New York. What's going on, Guy?
16: Hey, yeah, it's another Albany. I was just hearing you. I didn't know that. I watched some things about after the game on a clip, the Knicks fans just celebrating, and that was great, but I didn't know that they harassed the other team going up to their hotel room. That's the kind of thing I've never liked, because I've grown up at a college town and stuff, rooted for my team, but I never really liked it when everybody would boo the other team coming on. If you don't have another team out there, you don't have a game. And
0: yeah, I think you always need to show respect for the gladiators in the arena, so to speak. I mean, you need to, you know, as long as they're conducting themselves as professionals, which the San Antonio Spurs have been, you know, they've been fighting, they've been showing a lot of heart, and obviously they've gotten to the finals. They're a very young team. To me, you got to go into this and you got to give standing ovations to both sides and to show any, but just to also be clear, it's a very small, you know, it might be a few hundred people max who are outside of the, Guy, thank you for calling in, who are outside of the San Antonio hotel. But that's a really menacing and really stupid thing to do. And I actually think the league, you know, somebody maybe should say something about that just publicly, be like, guys, you know, maybe even one of the Knicks, it wouldn't be a bad thing to be like, hey guys, we don't do that. That's not how we are here, and that's not how anyone should be. You know, I will tell you this, and because we have the World Cup coming up too. More sports talk from Buck. Just wait till I start telling you guys about my new passion, which is padel, which is like a Latin American version of tennis mixed with squash, mixed with the pickleball. Anyway, that'll be another day. But the U.S. national team, when it goes to certain, particularly this has happened when they've played Mexico, but it's happened in other Latin American countries, the U.S. men's soccer team, and the fans like throw, you know, object and like pelt them with things as they're going in. I'm just like, this is such a disgusting, low class, stupid, low IQ thing to do. And you know, Americans certainly in soccer, I've never, like, we don't do that to teams that visit here and play. And that sort of thing should absolutely never happen, should never occur. So, yeah, no, I agree. It was just the breaking stuff in the streets. You know, I went to college. I'm going to give a little bit of a hard time to Massachusetts. I went to college in Mass, and, you know, right down the street from UMass Amherst. I was at Amherst College. And when the Patriots would win, there would be mobs that would, like, tip over cars and light things on fire. And when the Patriots would lose, there would be mobs that tip over cars and light things on fire in big games. I'm like, what is this, guys? Like, well, what are you doing? You're not there. This is entertainment. So I'll tell you this, too. There are life lessons and there are things that you can take from sports that matter more, that matter beyond sports. But I also, this is entertainment. This to me is like movies or video games or, you know, what's the Mahjong, which my wife has gotten into recently. I didn't know this was also a bit of a phenomenon now. Are there any Mahjong experts out there? My wife has really gotten into Mahjong. Mike in Fort Bragg, once again called Fort Bragg, North Carolina. What's going on, Mike?
17: Hey, what's going on, my friend? How are you doing?
0: I'm great, man. Thank you for calling in.
17: Great talk to you, man. I think a lot of you guys, awesome. You're doing good work, making a huge difference. What I wanted to say, I did motivational speaking. I was service manager, local dealership here, spent a lot of my life in service. Lou Holtz brings me up to him. His guys used to get in the end zone, and the first thing they do is celebrate, dance, throw the football, throw the helmet off. He said, listen. He said, I want you guys to do me a favor. And they looked at him. He says, listen, act like you've been here before. Most importantly, act like you're going back. The most thing about this is it's a team sport. We're individuals, but it's for one united force. And I just wanted to share that with you. I thought it was a great phrase that he had. I used to use it in a lot of my talking. And there's one other thing I want to say. Did you get a chance to see the speech on the young man from Harvard?
0: Well, I don't know which young man from Harvard. I'm not sure I know what you're talking about.
17: It was a graduate from Harvard, so he gave the speech to the class. 22-year-old gentleman, and the speech starts out like this. It says, it's going to sound like a punchline. There's a Muslim, a Christian, and a Jew. And basically what he talked about was his heritage, how he came to be, and most importantly, the united front of everybody understanding each other. So the speech he gave was primarily for understanding. I would encourage anybody to look at it. It's something I watched, and it's just like, wow, I can't believe
0: it. Was it this year's commencement speech? Is that what you're thinking? Is that what it was?
17: It was this year, yes, sir.
0: Yeah, okay. All right, so that's what that is. No, I didn't see it, but thank you for the heads up on it. I'll definitely take a look. And yeah, the act as if you've been there before is a great way to approach really everything in life when it comes to success, because neither success nor failure is ever final. And I think something that the older you get, or maybe the older I get, the more I recognize is you always want to maintain, at every level of success you have, you want to maintain an underlying humility, because you never know what tomorrow may bring. And all you can do is the best work you can and be the best version of yourself that you can in whatever it is that you do every day. That's all you can control, because there is luck involved in this game that we call life. And there's luck involved in basketball, too, and football and all these other things. You know, OG Ananobi's hand is just blocked a little bit more on that tip, and all of a sudden you've got all these sad Knicks fans and all these happy Spurs fans. You know, the bounce of the ball does make a difference in all of these things, but that's true in life in general as well. And, you know, if you maintain as your foundation a relationship with God and with your family, and remember what is most important, yeah, of course, you've got to celebrate wins, but you always have to remember who you are along the way, because where there are wins, there will also be losses. And I think that hubris is unfortunately the undoing of many a great person, because they lose that sense of who they are, and they no longer maintain that ballast, which is humility. By the way, I see a lot of that in Jalen Brunson, which is why I was thinking about this morning. A guy who could be, you know, just decked out in $3 million of gold and jewelry and everything, and about to start his own, you know, hip hop video or country music video or whatever genre he likes. He could be doing, he's like, I'm a professional. My team is what matters to me right now. We're trying to deliver for our fans. We're trying to put out a great product. And until this is done, it's not done. And I'm telling you, so again, whether you like sports or not, whether you like me talking about sports today or not, you're showing up to the factory floor. You're showing up to your job in the office or out in the field or whatever it is you're doing. That mentality will always put you in good stead. I'm a professional. I do what I do. DJ Shipley, whom I'm a huge fan of in general, former DevGuru operator. You know, was on very well known from the Sean Ryan podcast some years ago. He just has a very simple phrase. Be a pro. Be a pro. And you say, oh, okay, well, yeah, for you, sure. You know, you're built like Leonidas from 300 and, you know, you're this like super trained Navy SEAL and everything. Yeah, but his point is whether you're a Navy SEAL or a plumber or an NBA player or a school teacher or whatever it is, be a pro. And what does that mean? It means act as if. It means bring the skill set to bear, but know that you're always still a student. Know that there's always more for you to learn. Know that there are other people who will be better than you at certain things, if not better than you in the entire field. And you should want to learn from them and not ever feel like you should avoid them because of ego or anything like that. Be a pro. DJ Shipley, he's got it right. He actually has really cool t-shirts that say that on it from GBRS Group. Anyway. Just putting that out there. That's, and Jalen Brunson to me, among the other Knicks players too, exemplifies that ethos. And that is something you can take from this basketball series that I think is worthwhile. No matter what you think of sports, no matter how woke the NBA is or anything else. A couple of years ago in October, I had family members caught up in that Hurricane Helene. You remember this. It devastated a lot of Western North Carolina, and they were right in the thick of it. And our family couldn't reach one another because of power outages, cell phone disruptions, but they had their rapid radios. And I was talking to them the next day on their rapid radios. These are modern day versions of walkie talkies, and they're something that are really important to have as part of your preparation plan. Rapid radios have the capability of connecting with people coast to coast. Just a single touch of a button and you're talking. For us, hearing their voices, of course, was a relief after Helene. But we were also able to help them get what they needed. So there's no other way to say it. Rapid radios were a difference maker. So there's no complicated setup or technical headaches. And it's a great Father's Day gift, right? So all he has to do is turn them on and start talking. One push button and you're talking on these rapid radios. They've earned the trust of first responders, law enforcement, over 500,000 users nationwide. 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
28: 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Spotify comes along. They changed the game. Pandora was still trying to be kind of like radio in a way. 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But these royalties, Tidal pays the most at 1.3 cents. Apple's 0.7, YouTube Music 0.7. Spotify pays 0.4 cents per stream, same as Amazon, and then Pandora's down to 0.1. 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
0: Welcome back into Clay and Buck. Bobby in Birmingham, Alabama. What's going on, Bobby?
29: Hey, I wanted to let you know that I play a lot of Mahjong, and it's basically our version of your 18 holes of golf. The guys play golf, the girls go play Mahjong.
0: My wife really likes it, and I never thought, is it kind of like a card game? I don't even really understand what it is.
29: It's a Chinese tile game. It's a mixture of a lot of different things. It's got some luck. It's got a lot of skill. We say it's great for our neuroplasticity. And this way, we can spend a lot of money on tiles and mats, and the guys spend more money on golf clubs, so we'll never meet that.
0: Well, Bobby, thank you for educating me on this one a little bit, and I hear you. By the way, I don't do golf just because I know that if I really get into it, it's going to be too much time away from other things that I have focus on. As I get older and maybe have more time that I, you know, right now I got a young baby at home. So I'm holding off on golf. I'm not throwing any shade at golf. I'm just saying I don't have the time. Unlike Clay, who is apparently out on the 15th hole right now, I don't have the time for golf. You know, I have responsibilities like this show. But yeah, my wife Carrie loves Mahjong. That's been really fun. Tommy in Florida. What's going on, Tommy? Oh, Tommy's gone. Okay. Well, that's a shame. John in Bergen County. What's going on?
30: Hey, how you doing? Love the show. I listen almost every day. I just wanted to comment.

0: As the key shipping lane stays disrupted, forecasters see oil climbing back towards $105. With prices firming and the job market still strong, the Fed's two goals, full employment and stable prices, are out of balance. So the conversation has shifted from rate cuts to a possible hike as soon as December.
1: And you pointed to another force pushing rates higher, which would be government debt. Can you unpack that for us?
0: Yes, and this one gets less attention. Here in the U.S. and around the world, governments are spending more than they take in. That means issuing a lot more debt. When investors hold all those bonds, they demand a little extra yield to do it. The extra yield has a name, the term premium. The 10-year treasury yield has crept up to over 4.5%. So two forces are leaning the same way, firming inflation and a growing pile of government debt. Together, they point to higher for longer rates for the foreseeable future.
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6: What's happening, fellow sports fans? It's Andy West. Let's look back on this day in sports history, June 11th. We'll start today in 1967, a year after Ken Miles and Carroll Shelby put Ford in the winner's circle over rival Ferrari at the 24 Hours of Le Mans. Dan Gurney and A.J. Foyt would repeat that feat. A.J. Foyt is the only driver to win the Indianapolis 500, Daytona 500, 24 Hours of Daytona, and the 24 Hours of Le Mans. If you need a good movie to watch, check out Ford versus Ferrari. Trust me. We jump way ahead to today in 1990, where Hall of Famer Nolan Ryan pitches his sixth no-hitter at age 43 for the Texas Rangers, breaking the record for most no-hitters and becoming the first player to do it for three different teams. He would add one more no-hitter the following year. And today in 2012, in the Stanley Cup Finals at the Staples Center in Los Angeles, the LA Kings defeat the New Jersey Devils 6-1 for a 4-2 series win. It was the first Stanley Cup title in the Kings' 45-year history. The Kings goalie Jonathan Quick was named series MVP.
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8: I'm Eva Basinger. Showers and thunderstorms this afternoon. Here's what's trending on WHO. President Trump is canceling new strikes on Iran. In a Truth Social post this afternoon, the president indicated a peace deal has been reached. Trump said the final points have been approved by all parties involved. This comes after the U.S. and Iran have traded strikes throughout the week. The alleged killer of a Minnesota state lawmaker and her husband is pleading guilty to federal charges. Vance Belter is charged with shooting and killing Minnesota Representative Melissa Hortman and her husband Mark. Iowans not out of the woods yet when it comes to severe weather today. This morning, storms knocked out power and down tree limbs, and round two is this afternoon.
9: But we still will carry all modes of severe weather. That includes damaging winds, hail, and, of course, a few tornadoes will be possible.
8: National Weather Service meteorologist Tyler Ryan, he says once the storms move east, the state will dry out on Friday. However, more storms are possible on Saturday. Families nationwide are facing another jump in summer child care costs. Monica Nelson has more.
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0: is around $1,230 a month, or nearly $15,000 a year, according to the Federal National Database of Child Care Prices. Costs rose 4 to 6% this year, with the biggest driver being where families live, from $650 a month in Mississippi to $2,400 a month in Washington, D.C., the highest in the nation.
1: The World Cup begins today. The global soccer tournament is happening in North America for the first time since 1994. The opening game is in Mexico City, with Mexico against South Africa, before the U.S. team kicks off on Friday for their opener against Paraguay in Los Angeles. I'm Eva Basinger. Our next update in 30 minutes on Des Moines News, Weather, and Traffic Station, News Radio 1040 WHO.
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0: Second hour of Clay and Buck kicks off now. We're joined by Savannah Hernandez, Turning Point USA Frontlines reporter. She was covering the trial of Carmelo Anthony, which we know ended with a guilty verdict and a 35-year prison sentence for Anthony. Savannah, thanks for being with us.
1: Thank you so much for having me.
0: Tell us, were you there? You know, give us the full scope before we get into some of the aftermath here. You were there each day. What was it like, you know, inside, outside the courtroom, some of those atmospherics of your reporting?
1: Sure. So getting inside of the courthouse was in itself extremely difficult because the judge in this case really put a lot of security protocols in place to try to keep this, you know, trial as secure as possible. So I was able to go inside for jury selection, and that's when I saw, you know, first look at Carmelo Anthony. And the jury selection process was really interesting in itself because the way that it worked is the courtroom itself was sectioned off for friends, family, and then just six members of the media. But then there was a separate room where the actual jury selection and then the trial was being live streamed to. And then people could line up every single day, you know, members of the public. And there were 27 spots for that room. However, people were lining up as early as 3 a.m. to try and get into this trial. You know, the judge, one of the security protocols that he had put in place was that there was a curfew on courthouse grounds. So nobody could be at the courthouse from 11 p.m. to 6 a.m., but people would line up on the public sidewalk as early as 3 o'clock in the morning to try to get a spot in line for this alternate, you know, room that was open to the public. So very competitive to actually even try to get into the courthouse at all. However, again, all of the action on my end was outside because you did have groups of Carmelo Anthony supporters that were there every single day. I got there last Monday, and I wanted to be there for the jury selection process, and the Carmelo supporters were there since day one of this trial. On top of that, I noticed as well that people began donating to Carmelo Anthony's Give, Send, Go as well as soon as the trial started last week. So that was a little bit of what the actual scene was like being on the ground. Like I said, I was able to get into the courthouse for jury selection, saw that first look of Carmelo Anthony, who, again, you know, as everybody has seen now that his booking photos have been released, he did shave his head. He had a very youthful look, youthful appearance. One of the things that his attorney was trying to do since the start of this case and during jury selection was refer to Carmelo Anthony as Mello as a way to, you know, again, this is my opinion, try to bolster that very youthful appearance, that youthful look, and that this youthful vibe surrounding Carmelo. So, again, that was kind of just what it was like being on the ground there.
0: What were, tell me about some of the, because the videos have gone, and I think some of them are even your videos, have gone very viral online of the Carmelo Anthony supporters outside saying some pretty jaw-dropping, eyebrow-raising things, especially after the verdict was announced. What percentage of them would you say were black? What were some of the things that were, you know, what was that like? Were they squaring off with supporters of Austin Metcalf's family? I mean, take us to some of the melee outside the courthouse day-to-day, and particularly after the verdict was announced.
1: Sure. So I unfortunately was not on the ground for the actual verdict. I had a legal meeting that I had to be at for my Minneapolis case. However, I was there the entire week prior. And again, we did see the footage that came out as the verdict was read when the verdict first came out, and it's exactly what I was expecting. Now, the week before, these Carmelo Anthony supporters were extremely aggressive. I had gone up to them last week on Monday or Tuesday when I had first gotten there, and I basically just wanted to ask them very basic questions. Why are you here? Why is this important to you? You know, what are your thoughts on this trial? And they were extremely aggressive. And at first I thought, okay, maybe they know that I work for Turning Point USA and they feel like that isn't a friendly media organization. However, as the, you know, the national media started showing up, they had this exact same reaction to everybody. And There was a local reporter there who had tapped on the shoulder of one of the leaders who was leading the chants, such as, you know, our black youth deserve protection too. All of them were wearing We Decree Carmelo Anthony will be free shirts. And they were there chanting about how Carmelo Anthony was without a doubt innocent. They were not following the trial. They were not following the facts of this case. They were there every single day simply to declare that Carmelo Anthony was innocent. And anybody in the media who tried to speak with them was met with a lot of aggression. So going back to this local reporter, he tapped on the shoulder of one of the leaders of this group to simply try to get his name for the story that he was writing. And this Carmelo supporter acted like this guy tried to punch him in the face. And a mob quickly formed around him, and others had to hold this leader back. So this was one of the most aggressive groups I have ever encountered. I've covered protests for years, and this is one of the most aggressive. They would not let any media speak to them. Anytime anyone went over, simply to, again, get the name of their group, their organization, ask them a simple question, it was very aggressive. And then you did have Metcalf supporters that were showing up last week simply to wave American flags, and they were met with some of the most heinous racial slurs that I have ever heard. And again, going back to that aggression, it was quotes such as, you're going to be pushing up daisies just like Metcalf. If I was close enough to you, I would push you into the grave. And these were simply people that were there to support Austin Metcalf and his family. So that was, again, the week before the actual verdict was read. And then I did have friends that were on the ground for the verdict being read. They state that, again, there was a large group that was there. However, it was a few key actors, all of them, yes, African-American, who were very vocal, very aggressive, very angry about this guilty verdict. But again, this was not surprising at all to me based on what I had seen last week in terms of these supporters really not caring to follow the trial and really trying their hardest to make this about race, when in reality, it was about Carmelo Anthony murdering Austin Metcalf. Again, nobody on the witness stand brought forward race or how this was, you know, anything that was tied to race or racism at all. However, for some reason, multiple black activists tried their hardest to make this a racially divisive story and try to highlight how this entire trial was somehow tied to white supremacy and racism.
0: Well, you might have heard or seen, Savannah, that member of Congress Jasmine Crockett, this is Cut 26 team, you just got to hear this, actually. I wanted to have you react to it. Play 26.
2: 35 years for a kid who had decided to go under a tent that was not his team's tent as it was raining and simply didn't want to be put out in the rain by some random kid that he didn't know who was larger than him. Listen, a lot of people don't know what it is to live as a black person in this country, but just like you can give the benefit of the doubt to so many police officers when they go out and they shoot some black unarmed person, even though they are trained, the fact that there was little to no mercy seen or humanity seen when this black boy said that I was scared.
0: People don't know what it's like to live as a black person in this country, she says. Everyone, including eyewitnesses who were black, agreed that Carmelo Anthony just dared someone to try to actually put a hand on him to move him from the tent and then stab the kid in the heart.
1: Exactly, Buck. And again, what the defense tried to argue was labeled as disastrous by, you know, multiple people, by many media members of the media. The defense had no defense, quite frankly, of Carmelo Anthony, and even the witnesses that they called forward stated that Carmelo Anthony was in the wrong and that he provoked all of this. Again, you know, Jasmine Crockett coming forward and trying to frame Carmelo Anthony as the victim in this situation is quite frankly disgusting. She also went on her podcast and stated that she wasn't sure if the knife that Carmelo Anthony used could be labeled as a, quote, deadly weapon.
0: Since you mentioned it, we have that. Play 29, guys.
3: Was it a switch? I don't know what he had.
4: It was like it seemed like it was a multi-tool, almost like a Swiss Army.
3: Like with like with the little scissors and everything and whatever. Mm-hmm. So it was small. Well, I would argue the size of it alone, you wouldn't even think it's a deadly weapon.
0: She thinks that the weapon used to kill someone is not a deadly weapon. I think that's actually, Savannah, in many ways, kind of a perfect encapsulation of Jasmine Crockett's legal thinking and capabilities.
1: Exactly. And it's so frustrating, too, because we have such a strong victim mentality in this country that you have a cut and dry case of murder and the jury was able to deliberate on this in mere hours. This trial actually happened very quickly. Let's not forget that it really started last Thursday. And then from, you know, Thursday to Tuesday, the jury saw everything that they needed to and they were able to come to this guilty verdict very quickly because, again, like you just said, Buck, even, you know, black teammates, black people who were there that day stated that Carmelo Anthony was in the wrong in this case. So for a sitting congresswoman, thank goodness that she's not going to be reelected and we won't have to deal with her in Texas anymore. But for a sitting congresswoman to try to make this a racial thing, instead of just saying, you know what, looking at the facts of this case, this was a murder and this was wrong. It's really disheartening to see that this is the type of rhetoric that is coming out of some subsets of the black community. And I actually did interview a woman who was there in support of Carmelo. She went viral as well after the verdict was read off because she was basically saying, I have five kids. What am I supposed to tell them now? I had interviewed her the week prior and I asked, if evidence comes out that shows that Carmelo Anthony is guilty of murder and that he was not acting in self-defense, is the black community going to accept that? And she said, no, we're going to stand with ours regardless. So I don't even know how to begin to understand this mindset of we are going to stand by our own, whether or not they murdered somebody in cold blood. But it's a real problem in this country.
0: I'm wondering how many people were outside the courthouse, just roughly speaking, when you were covering this? And did you see any vocal non-black Carmelo Anthony supporters outside the courthouse?
1: When I was out there, I want to say there was 30 to 45 for the day that the verdict is read off. I know that there was, you know, a much larger group than that. But when I was there, nope, they were all black supporters of Carmelo Anthony. And again, they were very much trying to make this a racial thing. This was very much, we're not going to look at the facts of the case. We are solely here because he is the same color as us, and therefore he is innocent because he's another black American. Completely ignoring the facts of the case, completely ignoring the fact that an entire family lost their son. They have been going through this. And also, too, you know, one of the things that was kind of overlooked was the victim impact statements, right? You had Austin Metcalf's mother, father, and his twin brother, Hunter, basically talk about how much they have been grieving. Austin Metcalf's father stating that he has been filled with rage, telling Carmelo that he failed his own family. He failed himself. He failed society as a whole. Austin's mother coming forward and stating that Carmelo got out of this easy because he got 35 years, but she's been sentenced to a life without her son. And then Hunter simply asking Carmelo to look at him in the eye when he gave his testimony. Carmelo was unable to make eye contact with any of them. So it's really sad to see how this entire situation played out. Let's not forget as well that Carmelo's own family utilized this tragedy to fundraise, and they were able to raise $625,000 on behalf of Carmelo's, quote, defense fund. But again, that went toward putting them in a home that was almost $1 million. Initially, Carmelo was held on a $1 million bond, but they pled to a judge that they were in financial straits and they couldn't make bond, and they asked for that judge to lower, you know, the bond to $250,000, which the judge ended up doing, and he was out on bond the entirety of, you know, the lead up to this trial.
0: You know, Savannah, honestly, looking at some of those videos, and I know you're saying that the people you interviewed, and now it's, I can say, because you were there, all of the supporters of Carmelo Anthony at the courthouse, at least, were black. And from what some of them have said, I do actually do not believe that they think that he is innocent. I think they know what he did. I think that the attitude of some of the people at courthouse was the white boy got what was coming to him, which is a different thing. I don't think that they think that Carmelo Anthony was innocent. I think that they're like, oh, you know, we got one on the other side here. We managed to take there was way too much dismissing of the actual evidence in the case. I think that there are some people out there who have so much animus that they felt that, like I said, that then the white kid got what was coming to him here. And that was their attitude. It's not that, oh, Carmelo Anthony actually was acting to defend himself, because there was no self-defense case to be made here. Otherwise, I've told everybody, if somebody bumped you, you know, in the subway, you could say they assaulted me, so I had to pull out a gun and shoot them. I mean, there has to be a reasonable standard. Thank you for the reporting you've done on this, Savannah. And Savannah Hernandez, everybody, TPUSA. And let us know how your trial. I know this is from We got to go to a break here, but this is from up in Minnesota where you were assaulted by anti-ICE lunatics, right?
1: Yep, they've all filed restraining orders on me, so I now have to go back to Minneapolis to go fight those. So update on that case there.
0: All right, keep us in the loop, Savannah. Thank you so much. Born on America's darkest day of September 11th, the Tunnel to Towers Foundation has been helping America's heroes ever since. 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Shannon tragically lost her life in a suicide bomb attack in Syria. 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

0: Welcome back in here to Clay and Buck. Caller Kyle in Ohio wants to react to Savannah Hernandez telling us about the coverage of the Carmelo Anthony trial. What's up, Kyle?
1: Hey, how you doing? In some of these cases, especially the racially charged ones, I don't understand why, you know, in a court of your peers, why the rest of the peers, why you can't have this thing videotaped and have it out for everybody to see the whole trial so that people can see that there's black men and black kids, you know, testifying against another black kid. And then instead of the black community that's already made up their mind that this kid's innocent, rather than just take it
0: Kyle, it's a very, I just want to answer what you're saying. So thank you for calling in. It's a very good question. And it varies a lot. Federal courts have pretty strict bans against like broadcasting. They don't allow camera. I mean, they don't allow like video camera streaming, that kind of thing of proceedings. And in state court, there's a little bit more flexibility. So this was a state court case. But if the judge feels like there are identities that need to be a little bit protected, for example, there were minors who were testifying in this case, he can say no media, cameras going, no broadcasting is what I mean to say of the trial. And also there's always this concern that the trial could become a media spectacle that actually influences the feelings of the jurors and maybe even the lawyers are going to start to play to the cameras more and things like that. But, you know, it's an argument. I got to tell you, there's a both sides to it, Kyle. So I hear you on that. Sometimes I think it would be better if we had a real clear video record of exactly what was presented. Pure Talk is the cell phone company I use, and they have a new monthly low price for unlimited high speed data. 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
0: Welcome back in here to Clay and Buck. President Trump was poised, as of this morning, for big, beautiful strikes all over Iran, the biggest strikes, we're going to kick their butts, all that stuff. He has canceled those strikes as of now. Breaking news, different news outlets are currently reporting on this. So Trump has canceled the new strikes. So we had some strikes going on, and we were told there's going to be a lot more. And now there's not going to be a lot more. This was from this, just so you kind of know the context. This is from Trump this morning. This is cut four. Play it.
14: There will be more bombing tonight. It'll be a bigger, more powerful. Don't forget, we've knocked out all of their anti-aircraft. They don't have any anti, they have nothing. I mean, they may get lucky with a shoulder weapon or something, but for the most part, you know, they have no defense. They're finished. But the papers, the media refuses to write it. They're finished. We can walk in there tomorrow. We could take soldiers. I don't want to have boots on the ground, but if I wanted to, we could put a small group of soldiers and take over the whole place.
0: Okay, so let's unpack this a little bit together. President Trump here says that the Iranians are finished and that their Air Force and their Navy and anti-air defense, notably, are essentially gone, have been taken out. And so I think the next fair and necessary question is, okay, they must know that too. So why is there no deal? So I will sit here and say to you, I have just said out loud what President Trump says he wants the media to say, which is that we have completely obliterated a lot of aspects of their military, have total dominance over their skies, can hit them basically anywhere we want to in the country. All of that is absolutely true. Why don't we have a deal yet? Right? Like, if we're just going to be intellectually honest about this for a minute, and by the way, maybe the deal is going to be announced in the next 2 days, the next 2 hours. I don't know. But I know that I've been told for weeks now they're about to sign and they haven't signed. If somebody, let me take it back. Trump would or take it this direction. Trump would appreciate this, I think, himself as a real estate guy. If you were selling, here we go. I said, CNN, the deal has been approved. This is now, we have this now? Okay. Because I was about to say, if you sold your house to somebody and everything is agreed to and they won't sign at the bottom of the page, there's clearly a problem. Saying now that the deal, CNN is now reporting the deal is approved by Iranian leaders. Okay. Finally, it seems. Now, I don't know exactly what's in the deal. I want to see what the deal looks like. But this had been the missing piece for quite some time now. We were told the deal is imminent. The deal is going to be done. It's going to be done. It's going to be done. So now it makes sense that Trump hit them last night and as of this morning was going to be hitting them again. And it seems that that pressure has resulted in something happening. This is in real time, by the way, so I'm not checking to see exactly, because we were just told that the strikes were on hold. And now we are just being told that there is a deal. Let me see. I want to get more. Guys, as we're getting more information on this, discussions and final points have been approved by Iranian leaders. That is what CNN is reporting right now. Okay, if this is in fact true, meaning the reporting is accurate, I want to know what's in the deal. I'm going to be honest with you about this deal. Here we go. Trump, okay, I was waiting for this one. So this is what happens, guys, this is all breaking in real time, so I'm here with you. This is from President Trump just minutes ago. I'll read it to you from his Truth Social. Based on the fact that discussions with the Islamic Republic of Iran have been brought to the highest levels of Iranian leadership and approved, I have, as President of the United States of America, canceled the scheduled strikes and bombings against Iran this evening. Discussions and final points have been, in both concept and great detail, approved by all parties involved, including the United States, Israel, Saudi Arabia, UAE, Qatar, Turkey, Pakistan, Bahrain, Kuwait, Jordan, Egypt, and others. The naval blockade will remain in full force and effect until this transaction is finalized. Time and place of the signing to be announced shortly. Donald J. Trump, President of the United States of America. Okay. This is now the closest, clearly, that we have been to the deal. That's what I was like, we could have a deal in 2 days, 2 hours. Let's see. And that was actually 2 minutes about for us to get a deal. So this is looking like it is almost signed, sealed, and delivered. I want to see what is in it, because there have been ongoing negotiations with all these different parties involved that that I'm sure involved plenty of horse trading, if you will. And in that respect, we need to see what has happened here. I will tell you that until we know what has been agreed to, it's really hard to know how much of a final victory this is against the Iranian nuclear program. I am hopeful that this is going to end up being exactly what Donald Trump has set out from the beginning, which is not only an agreement to take steps. And remember, I'm setting out this framework beforehand so that we can all be honest with each other about how this is actually turning out. An agreement to take steps that are both verifiable and enforceable so that Iran cannot reconstitute parts of its nuclear weapons program. Right? That's what really... So what that doesn't mean, and again, I haven't seen the text of the deal. No one has yet. What that doesn't mean is we're going to spend the next 90 days figuring out what the steps are, so we've agreed to that. That is an agreement to form an agreement. That's like a committee to talk about the committee. That would not be... And now Trump has said all along, he will not do that. I want to see what he does here, because we've also been hearing for weeks and weeks, the deal is about to happen, it's about to happen. Now it seems like it's finally happening. After quite a bit of wrangling and delay, I hope it's a great deal for America and a great deal for the region, because... One, we've had quite an expenditure of military resources on this. Two, the price of gas is a major, people can like it or not like it, it is a major political liability right now in a midterm election year if it were to stay this high. And three, of course, I don't want us to be in a situation where we've done this and then this has to be done again in the future, or we realize the hard way. You know, I can tell you right now, if the deal is not a good deal, Iran would, because of the oil revenue that it has, or that it would have with the strait fully reopened, Iran would be able to reconstitute. It didn't have much of a navy to begin with, my friends. And its air defenses, it will buy them from Russia, from China, from North Korea. It'll restock missiles. It'll do all of those things again if the regime stays. I will also note, regime change is not even a discussion anymore. That's not even talked about. So that's off the table. The regime is the regime. The new leadership is whoever we are left with, or whoever they're left with after we took out a lot of their leadership class with bombs or missiles or combination of the two. So that has been this process up to this point. I can tell you that if after today we're told that they didn't show up to the signing or they haven't agreed or something, I'm going to be pretty salty about that, because there's only so many times I think we can be told, we the American people can be told, it's done, it's done, it's done, and it's not done. So I'm the first one who's going to say I hope that this is fantastic and that President Trump has this all buttoned up and ready to go. And if he achieves with this what he has set out to and what he seems very confident that he not only will, but maybe is in process of doing, right? It's not just he said, this is the mission. It seems like he has made a major step forward here to achieving that mission. If he were to take it to the steps or take it to the point where he says we are going, it would be a masterstroke of foreign policy and national security strategy, the likes of which we haven't seen since really the fall of the Berlin Wall and Reagan and the defeat of the Soviet Union. I mean, this would be region transforming for the Middle East. So I am all about this. I am like, it's like Donald Trump is the Knicks here and I'm a Knicks fan. I want them to win. But the game has not been decided yet. So that's just so you understand where my psychology is on this. And if somebody says to me, well, the Knicks have already won, Buck, I'd say, well, no, actually they haven't. Okay, so let's not, and don't tell me they've won until they win. Don't tell me that Trump has this done until it is done. And that includes seeing what the deal is with all these different parties involved in this. Because the Iranians are, this is what when I say the Iranians, I mean, I'm not talking about like our Persian friends who live in Los Angeles and are all rooting for a better country for those who are left back home in Iran itself. I'm saying the Iranian mullahocracy, the IRGC, the Islamo security apparatus that runs what is the nation of Iran. This is what they prevaricate, they delay, they talk out of both sides of their mouths, they lie, they cheat, they steal, you know, whatever they got to do. There's no ethics involved in this process. There's no honor for them in the negotiation. They view this as all zero sum. They're trying to get the maximum for themselves and hurt us as much as they possibly can without suffering further punishment, right? So let's see what this deal actually looks like. But that was quite a turnabout from, we're going to hit them again with massive strikes. Trump is saying that we're going to hear where the signing is going to occur. There are a few phases beyond that as well, because what you really hope is that whoever's doing this signing is really calling the shots in Iran. What happens if someone shows up and signs this thing and then they end up taking a dirt nap because somebody takes them out when they go back home, right? We don't even know. We haven't even heard who the leader is going to be. It's not going to be, as Clay calls him, Little Mo, I don't think. I don't know who it will be. Probably their foreign minister or something will show up and have the scepter of authority of the Iranian people, at least theoretically, in his hand as he does this. But this would be region defining and stabilizing if, in fact, Trump gets to where he says we're going. So I like I've been telling you all along, I'm a Trump fan. I'm a Knicks fan. I want victory. I want this to go the distance. But Trump still has to get it to game five or game six here, so to speak. We have to see the deal. We have to see what's in it, see what's signed, and then how it's implemented. So this will be something of a process. And I think we need to keep an eye on all of that. So last night I was having some drinks. If I'm going to be honest, I was having Perrier with lime because I don't know. I can't really handle booze like I used to. I'm getting old. But I was really comfortable because I was wearing Cozy Earth pants. I have these navy colored everyday Cozy Earth pants that I can get away with wearing with a sport jacket, but they're also so comfortable. I can throw on a t-shirt and sneakers and they're like pajamas level comfort, but they look slick. They look good. They're very breathable. I love my Cozy Earth threads. When I'm traveling on business, Cozy Earth is my go-to for the pants, the polos, because like I said, I really want comfort, but I got to look somewhat presentable, even though I'm a radio host, right? Got to look somewhat presentable. So I know a lot of the dads out there, they want to be in that realm as well. You probably got a dad, you got a husband or there's a dad. He wears like a really kind of a tattered old golf shirt a lot now. It's time for an upgrade. 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I mean, I go to bed at night on Cozy Earth sheets. I wake up, I go downstairs, I have my coffee and I snuggle up with Ginger Spice and Carrie under a Cozy Earth blanket. 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

0: Welcome back in here to Clay and Buck. Let's take some callers. Keith in South Carolina wants to chat. What's up, Keith?
1: Hey, how are you doing? Thanks for taking the call, Buck.
0: Yes, sir.
1: I wanted to say that I agree with you 100% about don't tell the American people there's a deal till there's a deal. Second, this is just kicking the can down the road. For 47 years, they've never honored a deal with any country. They've never kept a deal. And this is kicking the can down the road for another president down the road to have to deal with them again. You know, enough is enough. It's time. It's the Khomeini's got to go.
0: Thank you so much, Keith. I would tell you, as a probability matter here, that's where I've been all along, which is I do not see the Iranians bending the knee fully and finally on this in a way that this will not still be a problem for future presidents. I say that hoping that I'm wrong. But I also am not going to be told that when this is done or if it's not done, you know, we're going to call balls and strikes here on this one. All right. I've been to this dance before with Iraq and with other matters where people want to tell us one thing when we all see another. Let's see where Trump takes this. I hope it's the grand slam that he has been promising and assuring us is coming. But yeah, don't tell me another time a deal is, if we don't have like word in the next 24 hours about where the signing is and everything else, I'm going to start to get a little suspicious about some of this stuff. Jerry in Florida, what's going on, Jerry? Jerry in Florida, going once.
2: I'm
0: going
2: here.
0: Twice.
2: I'm here.
0: You go, Jerry. What's up? You got to talk fast, man. We got a minute. Go.
2: The IRGC or the Iman, they can't surrender. They're billionaires. They got money all over the place, probably gold bars everywhere. They could just leave town. They don't care if Trump nukes the whole place. They'll live a life of kings. They'll go to, you know, I'm sure that Chicago or New York City would welcome them in. And they could live like kings there. So why should they surrender? They don't care about the people.
0: Let's go with Brian. Thank you, Jerry. Brian in West Virginia. What's up, Brian? We got 40 seconds.
3: Yeah, hey, I used to train with Iranians back during the Shah days in the Navy, and what I've learned by the people, the Persians that I knew back then in the day, is that their entire culture is based on pride and losing face. So if an insubordinate would cause a subordinate to lose face, they were eliminated. And until we remove this regime, it will never change, and American people have to realize this. I mean, I know of people that were killed because they failed our courses in the Navy. It'll never change until.
0: Yeah, they're a tough and stubborn enemy. Thanks for being with us. Ryan Gerdusky coming up in a minute. We'll talk L.A. mayor's race and more.
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8: It's 3 o'clock. I'm Eva Basinger. Rain this afternoon, then drying out tonight. And that's what's trending on WHO. The strong line of severe storms that moved through Iowa this morning brought 60 to 70 mile-an-hour winds.
9: So we have seen reports throughout the morning from this line all the way back to eastern Iowa and western Iowa with a path of some damage, so trees down, some power lines down across central parts of Iowa.
8: National Weather Service meteorologist Tyler Ryan expects the rain to move out of central Iowa this afternoon, and the weather is expected to dry out on Friday. However, more severe weather is possible on Saturday. Stocks are surging on Wall Street. It comes after President Trump announced he was canceling U.S. strikes against Iran that were set for tonight. The Dow Jones Industrial Average has been up over 800 points at times. The S&P 500 and the NASDAQ have been sharply higher as well. A lockdown is over at the Pentagon after a reported hazardous materials incident. Pentagon spokesman Sean Parnell says normal operations have resumed after testing confirmed no hazard existed. An Iowa woman is being charged with child endangerment following the drowning death of a child.
10: The Stewart Police Department says a child was found unresponsive in a pond near a housing development in Stewart on May 27th of this year and was taken to the Blank Children's Hospital in Des Moines. Despite life-saving efforts, the child died on June 4th. The investigation into the child's death led to the arrest of 30-year-old Gifty Gilman, who is being charged with child endangerment resulting in death. I'm Claire Burnett.
8: The Iowa Business Against Trafficking Program has reached 1,000 members statewide. The coalition is focused on preventing human trafficking across Iowa. I'm Eva Basinger. Our next update at 3:30 on News Radio 1040 WHO.
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11: Thank you for having me again.
10: All right, I got a few things to talk to you about. First off, this guy Plattner in Maine. So now that he is the guy, you've been involved with political campaigns before, so you really know how this machinery operates. How formidable is this guy? How do you think Collins stacks up against him? Democrats, it seems, don't care about the Nazi tattoo, the maltreatment of women, blah, all that stuff. Where does this all shake out?
11: I mean, listen, Maine is a Democratic state. Maine has not voted for a Republican in many decades. It's also, ironically, the state that Ross Perot did the best in back in 1992 and 1996. So it has some working class rustic populist feels to it. However, Susan Collins is a machine in the state. She's known as, especially for her constituent services, known as like the best in the state to get something done. So she's built in a lot of loyalty. She overperforms polls on average by 8 to 12 points. That being said, in a Democratic year with a Democratic state, that may be enough to knock her out. He is formidable. You should not assume that because he's got all these scandals, he can't lose. Sorry, he can't win. He can win. Susan Collins is, you know, one of the toughest candidates to beat, though. So yeah, I would say right now it's 50-50 at best, that just because of her history of beating the polls. But on its face, on the polling just by itself, Plattner has the advantage. But because of her ability to beat everyone's predictions, I would say it's 50-50 at best.
10: What do you think this era that we're in now? I mean, how would you assess the whole, but Plattner is such a scumbag. He said bad things. I feel like the rule with Democrats is if they think the candidate can win and that is the person they need to win, it doesn't matter. I keep hearing, the next shoe is going to drop and Plattner is going to be out of this thing. I think a lot of shoes have dropped and nobody really seems to care very much.
11: Well, I was just in D.C. and I'm telling you, there are, from what everything I've heard from people who are legitimate, there are more shoes to drop that are actually even more serious than the allegations that already have come out. So wouldn't be surprised. That's why he keeps saying nothing real is coming out, but it is. But it's not a matter of if they can win. It's if someone can build a more political credibility by kicking another member of the party out. Kristen Gillibrand thought that she was going to build a presidential race by knocking out Al Franken during the height of the Me Too movement. It's not how it worked in the end for Kristen Gillibrand, but it was all for her own political advantage. But in this era where progressives have a real stronghold on the party and are rising in political capabilities in the party, there is nothing you're going to gain from speaking out against Graham Plattner. Very few Democrats are willing to do it either, and a lot of them are either Jewish or very supportive of Israel, because Plattner's big thing is against Israel. I mean, that's really what unites the far left, is their hatred of Jews. So I think that's really where we're at, is it's not politically advantageous for someone to speak out against him. It may end up hurting their own chances and may end up, you know, seeing them face a primary challenge in the future. So that's.
10: Am I right? Did Bernie Sanders endorse Plattner? Because what you just said there, it's just interesting to me. Bernie Sanders is a communist first and foremost, I guess.
11: Yeah. Oh, he's a big supporter. He was the first supporter.
10: Unbelievable that's yeah, where this is.
11: He was the first supporter. And look, I mean, Collins is going to fight like no one else did. It just depends on how Democrat a wave of a year is and if she can continue to defy gravity. That seat Maine has not elected a Democrat to the U.S. Senate in decades. It has been reliably Republican seats in the U.S. Senate, I think going back since the 1970s. So we'll see if that trend continues and she's able to do it. But I would say there's more controversy coming for Graham Plattner, and maybe he doesn't survive, because what I've been hearing from D.C. people is way worse than what is already even out there.
10: Really? Well, for you to say that, you're not a catastrophist or a sky is falling guy. So if you're saying you're hearing really bad, I am curious
11: It's bad enough where they're saying, can we win the Senate majority without me? A number of Democratic consultants have said that, out loud.
10: Okay. Well, we'll keep an eye out for that for sure. Now, take us over to California for a minute here, because I'm going to tell you something, Ryan. I get a little bit of heat sometimes when I come on the air here, and not from everyone, but there are some in my beloved audience, some of the folks who are with us now listening, they get mad at me when I say, guys, if we're going to say they're cheating, you have to tell me how. And show me how you know the how, right? Mm-hmm. I'm not saying they're not cheating. I'm not saying I don't think Democrats cheat. I think Democrats would love to cheat as much as they can get away with, but it's not enough to just say they're cheating. Do we have yet any data of cheating to get, Spencer Pratt out of this thing? Let's start with the mayor's race before we talk governor.
11: No, there is no evidence of broad cheating. I mean, there's a lot of anecdotal stuff you see online. That is not evidence in itself. And if it was solid evidence, the DOJ would love to prosecute people in Los Angeles, especially Democratic activists. When you really think about it, the woman who came in second place, the city councilwoman, She, who with the unpronounceable name, she did not have the machine, the Democratic machine behind her. That was all Karen Bass. And of the two candidates, Karen, between Spencer Pratt and the city councilwoman, Spencer Pratt was the one that was easier to beat. So if the Democratic machine was going to steal this election for an easier race for Karen Bass, they would have sold for Spencer Pratt. He made a lot of news nationwide. But remember, L.A. has become much more Democratic over time. These major cities, New York, Chicago, Portland, you know, L.A., even Dallas and Austin have become sponges where if you have 45 genders and, you know, you weigh 500 pounds and your only dream is to work at Starbucks as a barista, you don't stay in Fresno. You don't stay in these little cities across the country or in rural America or even in red states. You all flock to the same places. And that's why a Mondani and a Brandon Johnson and this woman in L.A., this crackpot, can win is because they have, you know, because Florida doesn't have these people anymore to my vast degree, because they've moved all, we've had a student exchange program of crazies. So because all the Republicans left the blue states, all the nutbags from those red states have moved to the blue states, and the blue states have become bluer and much more extremely liberal. But here's what I say to people all the time. The thing that Republicans can win on in California this November is a ballot initiative to demand voting rights. It's voter ID. It's a big constitutional amendment. They just need a simple majority. The polls show it leading in a lot of the polls that voters in California want voter ID laws. The one thing that could have really upset the whole entire thing was if the Republicans didn't make the governor runoff. So if they were going to steal an election, they would have stole the governor's election, not the mayor of L.A. That means nothing to them because they were likely to win no matter what. But if Steve Hilton didn't make the ballot and Republicans had no reason to show up in November, well, then the chance of the voter ID law would have absolutely been much lower. That's the thing you have to think about, is why would they steal the race that doesn't matter and leave the race that does matter? And that's why it doesn't even make sense, the accusations they're throwing around.
10: So the governor's race, can Steve Hilton win this thing? Because we've been pushing for him from the very beginning when there were even other Republicans who were vying for the top GOP slot, if you will, among a very crowded race. Are the numbers there so that Hilton could flip this thing?
11: No, I mean, they're not. It's just California is a really, really tough state. And, the Republicans saw this surge in voter registration right after the election, and then it fell apart. Because at the end of the day, Republicans are getting out of California as much as they can. They're going to Nevada. They're going to Texas. They're going to Arizona. They're not staying in that state. And the people who are mostly Democrats. So Republicans have seen a voter registration drop over the last year. If he's successful, the one thing that Steve Hilton can do is get the voter ID law across the finish line, and he can try to get Republicans running for the state legislature across the finish line if he performs in the mid-40s. But that's it. Who knows? Maybe Becerra has a bunch of scandals. I know he's not well-liked even among Democrats, even among CNN Democrats say that he's, a complete imbecile and was the worst person in the Biden administration. That may be enough for Democrats in California. It's just that he has a D behind his name and they're not willing to change it up.
10: How are we looking for Senate control, would you say, right now, overall? Like, what are the key things you're looking at, and how do you think it's shaping up right now?
11: Well, I mean, obviously, Maine's a big deal. Republicans have kind of written off North Carolina as just a loss. I mean, they're going to spend money there, but it's not looking good in North Carolina. The places that the good thing is that Republicans are gaining registration, a lot of swing seats for the House, if they're going to keep the House competitive. For the Senate, it's going to come down to really four places: Maine, Ohio, Iowa, and Alaska. Texas is 50-50, but I looked at the new Siena poll that just came out of the Texas A&M University, and there are actually, one in three Republicans don't know who Tallarico is, which is very, very interesting. And there are more undecided Republicans than there are Democrats. So I think Ken Paxton can finish across the line. I'm not super, super worried yet. Iowa, there's a lot of problems in the Midwest over the inflation because of the war. I've seen polls that even show tight races in Nebraska and Kansas because of it. The gas prices are over the top, and also the tariffs are very bad in Iowa. But most of the Iran war, Alaska, Dan Sullivan has a lot of problems on his hand. And people are already saying that you know, Democrats could win Ohio. They say right now Democrats have the advantage in Ohio in both the governor and the Senate race.
10: Based on the numbers you're seeing, Ryan,
11: even internal Republican numbers that people were showing me, they were saying John Eustis does not have it right now, and Vivek Ramaswamy, who's doing marginally better because he's got a lot of money, is also not very likable, and he's struggling in some poll numbers. So those are the four races that will decide everything. Now, could a surprise happen in Michigan where Democrats are running a left-wing nut job? Of course. There could be surprises and scandals we don't know about, of course. Things could get better as far as prices, as far as oil prices. That would mean significant better chances in those four places. Republicans are really lucky that the map is so Republican this year, but those are the four states we're going to see whether or not Republicans retain the Senate. It's Ohio, Iowa, Alaska, and Maine.
10: Is it clear, as a point of political consensus, based on you're looking at the data, the numbers coming in all these different races and places, is the gas price thing the single biggest vulnerability the GOP has right now? Is that clear?
11: Gas and food. Yep, gas and food. It's all because, I spoke to Republican senators, and these were MAGA Republican senators, and they were furious over the Iran war. They were like, this is killing us. And, they were showing the internal polls in solidly red states where the Republican incumbent senator who was against a nobody Democrat was winning by low single digits. The gas prices and the food prices are really hurting them among their key demographic, which is working class whites. They are not doing as well with working class whites as they should because of those stuff.
10: And is that tying into why Plattner is a little bit more of a concern than he would otherwise be?
11: Yeah, and also Plattner has, Plattner's a concern because just Maine is a concern. Maine would have been a concern no matter who it is. Plattner's a concern because he created this image that is utterly false and fake. And the guy's got, more stories than Mother Goose as far as, I'm a redemption, I'm redeeming. He's constantly on a search for his own identity. And he needs to be in a psych ward, not running for U.S. Senate. That's just the case of it. This is we're all have it to bear to his emotional fallouts constantly.
10: What are you covering on Ryan? Just give everyone a little preview. What are you covering on It's a Numbers Game this week? 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
11: Great. So today, yesterday's episode was a DSA of Minneapolis released their policy platform that they want the Democrats to subscribe to. It includes giving back the state of Minnesota to the Native Americans. It's hilariously funny. Today's episode, or tomorrow's episode, is about Social Security and the fight over keeping Social Security solvent.
10: Fantastic, guys. Go subscribe to It's a Numbers Game. It's in the Clay and Buck Podcast Network. 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Ryan Gruduski, thank you, my friend.
11: Thank you.
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0: Welcome back in here to Clay and Buck. We'll have to check in on this. You guys can send in emails to ask. Clay is golfing today with some of our fantastic sponsors on this program. So he is technically doing business for the show today. At least that's what I'm told. That's what the story is. But I'm hearing something about a hole-in-one. I don't know. I mean, that's just the rumor out there that Clay perhaps just stepped up there and hit a 300-yard drive hole-in-one. I don't know. This is what some people are saying. So you can ask him to answer for this rumor on Monday when he's back on the program. Also, we can officially welcome a new affiliate to the Clay and Buck family today. KNZR News Talk 1560 FM 97.7 is officially carrying Clay and Buck from 9 a.m. to noon Pacific time. So we are very excited about that. Thank you to KNZR World. And with that, let's see. Bill, speaking about the West Coast, Bill from Sacramento. This is C on the talkbacks. Let's hit it.
1: Your guest said that there's no real evidence that there's cheating going on at the mayoral race. But what about the videos of the homeless people getting paid to vote for Karen Bass? I think that's pretty compelling.
0: I've heard about this. I've heard about these videos. If you think about it this way, okay, is that person going to give, would that person give sworn testimony? If that person gave sworn testimony, would it stand up under cross-examination? As in, would somebody be able to say, hey, this person who maybe lives on the streets and is a drug addict, their word can be taken on the issue of being paid to do. Now, I'm not saying no. I'm just saying that's the standard that you should apply or would be applied to this, because you're talking about a criminal act. You can't go around and pay people money for their votes. So I think, remember, there was a big case about whether you can give out water to people in line even who are voting. When you say evidence of cheating, I also want to be very clear on this. I'm not saying there's no cheating. I'm not saying there's no evidence of cheating. I am just saying let's stay. What you did, Bill, is completely within the realm of what I'm asking for, which is point to what you see. Tell everybody about the thing, which in this case is paid off. Unhoused, I think, is the L.A. terminology, but homeless, paid off vagrants giving their votes in exchange for a couple of bucks. I would also think it'd be more than, I think even a homeless person would more than $2 for their vote, right? They'd probably negotiate it up a little bit. You know, I'm just, again, trying to gauge the veracity of this claim. But that's fair game. When you say, hey, I think they're paying off homeless people to vote, let's chase that down. That would be evidence. They're cheating because I like Spencer Pratt and I'm bummed out that that he's no longer in the mayor's race. That's a feeling. That's not evidence. And that's not going to stand up beyond, just saying it out loud. We'll have Katie Zachariah on tomorrow, by the way, from California to talk about this. Israeli citizens are on high alert today. Many of them anticipating attempted missile or drone attacks from hostile forces. It's been this way for the better part of nearly 3 years now, with some temporary pauses and ceasefire agreements. As a nation, Israel doesn't have nearly enough allies. We are, of course, their largest ally, the United States. That's not just during the Trump administration, but before as well. Ronald Reagan was a staunch supporter of Israel, respecting their interest in creating a self-sufficient country and one that stands by the principles of democracy. As America celebrates its 250th anniversary and Israel pursues its own freedoms, the International Fellowship of Christians and Jews, the IFCJ, reflects on the friendship between the United States and Israel, two democracies built on faith, liberty, and hope. 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
8: The deal is a very good deal. The problem with the deal is that it could be the greatest deal in history. They could wave the white flag of surrender. They could say, we surrender, we're finished, we've had it. The United States is the greatest power. Praise be to Allah. And they could do all of this. They could say it loud and clear, and the fake news would say it was a great victory for Iran. I mean, it's the craziest thing I've ever seen. We're killing them. They're finished. And yet, the fake news, just like with the election, the fake news is out there saying, wow, Iran is doing just so well. Trump is doing terribly. I watched it yesterday, one of the shows for 5 minutes. I haven't seen the show in a long while. This fake Joe Scarborough talking about how well Iran is doing. I'm saying, where do they come from? It's just the craziest thing.
9: President Trump, this morning, there he is. President Trump, big guy, we love you. You've done amazing things for this country and continue to do so. Just tell us the deal is done and what's in the deal. Hey, I keep hearing how amazing the deal is and how we're not being, we need to be talking about how great the deal is, but we don't have a deal yet. Maybe we will tomorrow, I'm hoping, but we don't have a deal yet. It is not done, and I don't know what's in it. So this is the sort of kabuki dance that we're all in here of like, oh, but don't be fake news and say it's not the greatest deal ever. Okay, sure. Just, is it done? And what is it? I need those pieces of the equation. And I've been hearing from this White House, not just from President Trump, but from the White House in general for months now. They're on the ropes. They're finished. Okay, well, if they're on the ropes and they're finished, why is it so hard to get them to sign their name to the deal? Again, I am very much hoping tomorrow I could say, okay, signed, here it is, total surrender from Iran on the key points we need, mechanisms in place for enforcement that Trump can enforce and will, total victory, you know, put him on Mount Rushmore, biggest win since the fall of the Berlin Wall, yada, yada, yada. I'm hoping for that, but I'm not doing that until it happens, okay? And we're not going to get bullied into like, well, don't be like the fake news and not tell what a great deal it is. We don't have a deal yet. So what are we talking about here, folks? We don't even know what's in it and we don't have it. So what are we supposed to do? You know, we're being asked to run uphill on this one a little too much. Again, tomorrow, maybe totally different tune. Things will be great. We'll see. Something else, by the way, I wanted it because one of our callers called in about this. Again, I try to speak with clarity and precision about what I mean on issues like voter fraud, and that when we talk about it, I want to talk about what the fraud is, not I think there's fraud. There are a lot of people out there who are just saying they cheated. Remember when you were a kid and you played, whether you were playing, you know, high school football or you're playing third grade kickball, sometimes there'd be a kid who's, you know, you cheated. Oh, the refs were bought off. Well, were they? Or did it just not go your way? In this case, we should make sure that we know the difference. L.A. has so many. We had Ryan Gerdusky on talking about this. So many crazy people. It keeps getting more Democrat. There's a whole system. You sit here, I sit here, and we say, but there's disorder and the spending and the fraud and the crime and the stuff on the streets. People who are of the leftist mindset say, but all the social justice. They're doing so much social justice. It's so great. And I'm one of the good people that supports it. And even if there's a crazy person peeing on my front door when I come home at night, at least I know that I voted for the social justice. You know, or the race communism or whatever it is. There are a lot of people who think that way and feel that way. I don't mean a lot like a hand. I mean millions and millions and millions of them in this country, unfortunately. And a lot of them live in Los Angeles. But our caller mentioned the report. Guys, who is this report from? I'm just reading the transcript of this. The homeless woman living on Skid Row. Do I just wanted to give, is this like a local news report or who is this? Well, I'll figure that out and we'll play it. This is cut 9. Here it is. Listen to the audio.
0: Did you vote?
10: Yeah.
0: Oh, you did for Karen Bass?
10: Yeah. Karen Bass. Is that his name, Bass?
0: Karen Bass, yeah. Yeah. Or Nithya Raman?
10: Karen.
0: Karen? They told you to vote for Karen?
10: Yeah. They had to sign a little thing.
0: And how much they pay you?
10: It was like $2.
0: $2? Oh, to sign off on a thing to vote for her?
10: Yeah.
0: And so they do this for everybody out here?
10: Yeah, they come out here all the time.
9: Okay, I mean, that here, they're telling me what this, who this report is from, which is important. Let me see. It was a James O'Keefe report picked up by the New York Post, and New York Post picked it up. Okay, so it's the Post the Post sort of promoting a TikTok account that says L.A. needs, it's called L.A. Needs Spencer Pratt. Guys, this... Okay, this chain of reporting here is, you know, not ideal. We'll see about this. It could be very real, but we need to make sure that we know. And keep in mind, there's always, in a lot of elections, there is some voter fraud. But this is the other part of the conversation. Is it an individual or is it systemic? Is it enough voter fraud to change the outcome of the election? There are elections where somebody double voted, and that's technically illegal. That's a crime. If you find somebody who double voted, that's not changing the outcome of an election for governor, mayor of a large city, or anything for that matter. So that's also something to take into account with this. I want us to be specific about it because in 2020, there were so much that was not on the up and up about that election. There were so many areas of abuse of the system and malfeasance and breaking rules and courts allowing and everything else. But there were some people who were shouting the loudest, crazy people stuff. And then, you know, what happens is that everybody gets pushed aside with the, oh, you're part of the crazy people stuff. So this is why I like to keep it as to the facts as possible. Colby from New York wants to talk. He listens on WSYR. D, Colby, hit it.
11: Hey, Buck. Colby from Truxton, New York. Just wondering why your voice seems to be like an octave deeper today. Are you going to do some Barry White at karaoke later on?
9: Is my voice deeper today? It is hoarse. Because I was talking until late last night. Does my voice sound, if it's different, it's, oh, it is? Okay. Yeah, my voice is a little bit shot. And that's also, you might have, apologies for me clearing my throat a little bit. I try to do it away from the mic, but that's just irritation. Yeah, guys, it's from staying up late, watching the Knicks, and also talking to people late last night. Yeah, I have a horse. So that's your answer, Colby. Man, you guys have a good ear. The back of my throat is scratched up. So if I sound a little bit like, you know, you said Barry White, can't get enough of your love, baby. It's great tunes. This is why Clay and I, big throwdown on the show when he said R&B was all bad music. I'm not saying all R&B is good, obviously, but there is some really good R&B. Jeff in LA wants to talk. Jeff, what have you got for us?
12: Fuck. Listen every day. Never felt the need to call in, but I was just irritated enough. We all love Ryan Gerdusky, but I feel like he's doing something. I keep hearing, you know, on TV, Harry Enten, for example, but they keep strawmanning the conspiracy that people keep making fun of. No one thinks that Karen Bass is pulling the strings. She's a moron. But the L.A. mayoral race is actually a big deal. It would be a massive black eye to the Democrat machine. And also, like, what happened when Spencer Pratt looked like he won the runoff? He said he had 5 months to basically just destroy her and their policies. They don't want that. They couldn't afford that. The conspiracy is that they needed to get him out, and they don't care who wins. Or maybe they actually would prefer Rahman, but people keep trying to make it sound stupid, like, oh, no, she'd rather have run against Spencer. That's the dumbest conspiracy. No one on the ground thinks that was the conspiracy. And also, from what I understand, Rahman, I believe, won every single dump of ballot dump from, what was it, like Friday to Monday or Tuesday, but she didn't even win her own council district. It's very weird. But yeah, I just feel like people keep strawmanning that, and it's driving me crazy.
9: Well, so you're going to, and I wish Ryan was here to answer this, and maybe if he's listening to the show, he could text me what his response would be, because I obviously can't speak on his behalf. And look, I appreciate that you respect that Ryan does. He lives in the data. I mean, he's doing this stuff all the time. It sounds to me, Jeff, like you're speaking to what the motivations, like you disagree with the notion that the conspiracy's motivations would indicate that what happened wouldn't happen if there was a conspiracy, right? I know that's a little circuitous, but that's I think what you're saying. What I would just want to know beyond that, though, is, okay, so then what was happening, or where was it happening? Because if we can't prove it, does it really matter what we think? So that's, and the DOJ, this Trump DOJ, and I do think this is a very valid point that Ryan brought up, they would be happy, to put it mildly, to bring a federal case against any individual entity, et cetera, that was involved in vote rigging of any kind, right? So, you know, racketeering or whatever it is that they would, you know, that they would want to bring as a charge. Now, can they bring it if it's an L.A. mayor's race, you know, federal jurisdiction issue? That is interesting in and of itself. But I would just say I want people to find the data and not tell me how ticked off they are about the loss. Right. I need people to go out there and find more witnesses. I mean, if these people are being paid, OK, well, let's get them before a judge and let's get them to swear. Let's actually, you know, put this to task, because otherwise we just turn into people who whine when we lose as Republicans. And we don't want that. We've got to leave that to the Democrats. Thank you very much, Jeff, for calling in from L.A., where we also, you know, we have a huge audience in California as a state. We always say it's a blue state. We've got a lot of Republicans. A lot of Republicans in California. That's why people say, oh, why do you like New York City so much? Well, my family lives there, for one, half my family. And two, you got like 700,000, 600,000, 700,000 in New York City, not New York State. 600,000 or 700,000 Republicans, based on the last election cycle. It might even be more like 800,000. Who voted for Trump in New York City. So you got a lot of people there that see reality. Something fun here. Producer Greg pulled this together. We were talking yesterday about what do you call a male Karen? Because I think there is a thing, right? If a guy is the one who says, I need to talk to the manager, people are being too loud on their phones, which, by the way, I think is a heroic move when people are being too loud on their phones in public. This is a montage. Play A on the listener talkback.
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14: We always referred to male Karens as Neil.
15: Buck, a male Karen is considered a Richard.
16: A male Karen is known as a Kevin.
17: They're called Todds, man. Come on, Todd.
18: A male Karen is a...
19: Sorry. Thank you so much. Or you can call him Kitty.
9: So, well done, Producer Greg. You guys all have different answers to the question, which means that there is no one answer to the question, right? I think the only one that appeared twice there was Kevin. A Karen is a Kevin. I feel like that's unfair to Kevins out there. Kevins in the audience, do you wish to defend your honor? Is this a thing? Are you known as a Kevin if you call for the manager? as a guy. But I still stand behind what I said. People who go the extra mile to enforce norms and civility in public because no one else, it has to be some person who's going to do it. I'm going to tell you, I get it. A lot of servers in restaurants, I've come up against this, and I've talked to servers about it, and you know, they don't want to be the one that has to tell a patron, because the patron likes to get really aggressive, and you know, how dare you? I'm FaceTiming my you know, they'll come up with some story, my ailing grandmother, and like actually it's, you know, some side chick that he's, you know, not telling his wife about. But whatever, the point is, like, they don't want to get involved, so somebody has to get involved. And there are heroes among us. They don't all wear capes. And some of them are named Karen. Apparently, some of them are named Kevin. Cyber hackers love a good challenge. They thrive off hacking into company databases. The goal is to steal lots of data, some of it possibly yours, and then sell it to the dark web. 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
9: Saying that a male Karen is a Kevin. Kevin in Waynesville, North Carolina, you are first up at bat, sir. What say you?
4: That's me. I've been Kevin all my 70 years. And in Gaelic, Kevin means gentle lion. And I don't look like a male Karen, a heron, whatever it is.
9: Gentle lion. Interesting. Are there really any gentle lions? Yeah. That's a bit of a kind of an oxymoron, isn't it?
4: In Gaelic. Yeah.
9: No, I understand in Gaelic. I think they sometimes they even call that Irish now, right? But I'm just saying,
4: well,
9: like
4: I am Irish.
9: Yeah, I've never met a gentle lion before. They generally are not so gentle. Thank you for calling in, though, Kevin. Thank you for defending the honor of all Kevins. I met Brady Quinn last night, and it took me a minute to realize. I was like, oh, this is the famous football man, Mr. Brady Quinn, and his wife, who's an Olympian. They're a lovely couple, and was chatting with them a little bit, and I found out that she has a Cane Corso. And I just thought this was so funny, because here I was like, oh, you're dog people? I'm a dog person. And they're like, by the way, they're just both lovely. I think Brady does Clay's former show on iHeart on sports radio, and he looks like Superman, by the way. The guy's like, man, this guy's square jaw. He's a handsome fellow. Lovely wife. But we're talking about dogs. And I'm like, oh, I've got my dog is Ginger Spice. And she's so fluffy and sweet and cute. And she weighs 25 pounds. And, you know, she just sits on my lap and cuddles my feet. And I was like, what do you guys have? They're like, we have a Cane Corso. I was like, whoa. I don't know how many of you have a Cane Corso, but those things, it's like a pit bull and a mastiff got together to create a dog that could bring about the end of days or something. I mean, those things are beasts. So anyway, I lost in the dog showdown there for sure. But Ginger Spice is cuddly and sweet. I'll be back with you tomorrow. I'll be home in Miami. We have some great guests lined up. We'll have a lot to talk about. Hopefully, we'll have a Trump deal. And maybe, I'll give you my pregame analysis for the Knicks in six.
20: 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Clay Travis and Buck Sexton. 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
6: It's 4 o'clock. I'm Dave Bull. 72 degrees, partly sunny skies in Des Moines. 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Here's what's trending on WHO. President Trump is indicating a peace deal with Iran could be imminent after he canceled planned military strikes set for tonight.
7: With the Strait will officially open as soon as we sign, which could be soon, very soon, maybe over the weekend, in Europe.
6: The president says the Strait of Hormuz will open up after the deal is signed, even though U.S. Central Command insisted earlier today the strait has remained open to all commercial ships. A man has been found guilty in an armed robbery at a Walgreens in West Des Moines last year. A Polk County jury convicted 32-year-old Bashir Youssef of first-degree robbery in connection with a November 15th of 2025 incident. Authorities say Youssef followed a customer out of the store, threatened them with a shotgun, and stole cash. Before fleeing the scene, he faces a mandatory sentence of 12.5 years in prison. Near drought conditions in Iowa are easing a bit.
8: The new National Drought Monitor map shows a reduction in abnormally dry conditions in eastern and northeast Iowa. There are still small areas of moderate drought in northwest Iowa and in the Quad Cities area of eastern Iowa. About 61% of Iowa is under some level of drought or near drought. I'm Trent Rice.
6: The new map does not account for any rain that fell during severe weather across the last 2 days. Casey's General Stores has announced plans to open 120 new locations following a record fiscal year. The convenience store chain says the expansion will come through a mix of acquisitions and new construction during fiscal year 2027. 4:02 at News Radio 1040 WHO. Traffic, weather, and Doug Wagner in for Simon Conway next.
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10: 72 degrees in Des Moines. I'm Dave Bohl. 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Breaking news and severe weather as it happens on Des Moines News, Weather, and Traffic Station, News Radio 1040, WHO.
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2: 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It's the Simon Conway Show. My name's Doug Wagner. I'm in for Simon Conway today, tomorrow, Monday, and Tuesday. So I'm going to be here with you for quite a bit. Hopefully, the weather settles down. It looks like things are settling down. We've got rain and storms moving east out of the area. Right now, the heaviest line of storms extends from Maquoketa back through Tipton, and then back through just southeast of Iowa City down to near Washington, and it's making its way out of the state. Another area of heavier rain west of Manchester between Independence and Manchester on US 20, but the I-380 corridor between Waterloo, Cedar Rapids, and Iowa City, right now it looks like just some light rain and no severe weather. 72, mostly cloudy in the capital city of Des Moines. Thundershower in both Cedar Rapids and Davenport, 68 and 75 respectively. Coming up later on this hour, we're going to talk about teachers' unions and their spending on salaries instead of spending it for teachers, because they like, it's really, teachers' unions are an employment program. That's what it comes down to. Right now, though, joining me on the Davidson Family Dentistry Newsmaker line is Andre Vetcherkovsky. And I think that I got that right. I've been practicing it here all afternoon, Andre. I appreciate you talking to us this afternoon. How are you today?
3: I'm doing good. Thanks for having me.
2: Appreciate you joining us here. Andre is a research analyst with the Common Sense Institute, and they put out a study here of inflation. They do this on a monthly level, and they did this just yesterday. The Midwest inflation rate has accelerated to its highest level since early 2023. Talk to me a little bit about what you were looking at and what you found as you were examining.
3: Sure. So, yeah. In May, prices in the Midwest rose faster than any other region in America over the last month. They actually hit up to 5% in the Midwest, and that's up from 4.1% last month the month prior in April, while the nation hit 4.2%. So that's a 0.8% gap between the Midwest and the U.S. And we haven't seen regional inflation this high since February 2023. And the most important thing here is that since 2020, prices are actually up 30.6%, and that's led to the typical Iowa household now having to spend about $1,500 more every month just to maintain the same standard of living pre-pandemic. So, you know, this has been
2: $18,000 a year. That is just an outrageous number. Have wages, have take-home pay, has that been keeping up with that at all?
3: Well, since the pandemic, we don't show it in our report, but since 2020, both in the U.S. and Iowa, inflation or wages have definitely not been keeping track. There's a bit of a gap between inflation and wages. So that also does add to the affordability question, whether this is sustainable in the long run.
2: Right. That makes sense. Andre, talk to me a little bit about what makes the Midwest different, unique, or different. I mean, because I'm taking a look at the Northeast, South, and West are all below 1%.
3: Yeah, for sure. So May was definitely interesting because over the last month, prices in the Midwest were up 1.1%. Like you just said, the other regions were actually lower. And at the national level, the monthly inflation rate actually fell. And the biggest reason is because, you know, the issues we're seeing in the Middle East and the global energy spikes. And the fact of the matter is that the Midwest actually gets hit a little harder because we drive more. We have a more robust transportation and utilities industry. We move around more goods, and that directly leads to energy spikes affecting the region slightly more.
2: Yeah, that makes sense. The other things, I mean, you take a look at what farmers are doing because they are very reliant on those petrochemicals that should be moving around the world a little bit more freely. We've been toying with this, and I won't ask you to weigh in on the political stuff with regard to the war in Iran and the president's reticence to find the solution wherever it is. But if there is a solution, do you have a feel for how quickly those prices could come down if a solution does occur in the Middle East that opens the free flow up again throughout not only the Strait of Hormuz, but also worldwide?
3: Yeah, for sure. Common Sense Institute, as you know, we don't touch on the politics, but looking at how everything's developing in the Middle East, if the president were to get a deal, hypothetically, let's say tomorrow, there will be a lag, of course, between when the ships can actually leave the Strait and land in the U.S. So even now, if a deal were to be made, you'd have to wait at least a month or two to see prices fall a little more. And I can't imagine that happening anytime soon, or it could, of course. But more likely than not, I think we might see elevated inflation, at least through the end of the year. And this isn't the first time we've seen this. We saw this back in 2022 with the war between Russia and Ukraine and that causing high energy spikes. So this is in large part a repetition of what we saw a few years ago.
2: Andrei Vecherkovsky is with the Common Sense Institute. He's a research analyst, and we're talking about their May Midwest Inflation Index that they've done. They go through the consumer price index information from the U.S. Bureau of Labor Statistics. And in the Midwest, things advanced significantly. I mean, some of the things, energy up nearly 27%, transportation up 10.1%. And we're seeing a lot of that reflected not only with day-to-day people driving from point A to point B, Andre, but also in a lot of places you find it as well in nonprofits. For example, I know that local food banks around the state of Iowa and into Illinois through the Quad Cities, they have refrigerated trucks or trucks with which they move their goods from one food bank to another. And it's really, really hitting them in the pocket as well.
3: Yeah, and that makes sense. The issue with any energy spikes is that in order for, you know, supply chains to run, you need oil, you need gas, you know, all that. Right now, I saw this morning the average gas price in Iowa for regular was $3.76. And that's 83 cents up from last year. So that's 28% alone. Diesel is also up about 50% from last year, so that makes entire sense that, you know, even small businesses and nonprofits that need to rely on these constant movement of goods are being most impacted by this.
2: Yeah, one of the numbers that you highlighted in this release is that you say since January 2020, and we know March of 2020 is when COVID really locked down the worldwide economy. So that's really that watershed moment. But you go back to January, that's fine. January of 2020. Since then, consumer prices in the Midwest have increased to the point that there's more than $56,000 since then in cumulative additional costs for the typical Iowa household. What's amazing to me is that I talk with folks at wallethub.com. I talk with people from Bank of America, other organizations, and they're saying that they're seeing that in the Midwest, specifically in Iowa, you have people that are still doing a good job of keeping a lot of this off of their credit cards. They're not taking on short-term debt. And I don't know if you've been able to look into this at the Common Sense Institute, but are they doing this by replacing it with HELOCs? Or are they getting second jobs, the gig economy? Or is this something where they're just buckling up the belt a little bit tighter, one more notch?
3: Yeah, we haven't done any specific analysis on that, but a colleague of mine did look at affordability throughout the United States and how all the 50 states ranked. And it so happened that Iowa, I forget the exact measure, I think it was just in affordability in general, did rank first in the United States based on affordability, how much leftover disposable income you have after spending money on rent, food, you know, your car payment, all that. So I think a big factor of that is just that Iowa is extremely affordable relative to the regular state. And that probably helps, you know, keep Iowans able to not have to use as much debt in order to fulfill their day-to-day needs.
2: Andrei Vecherkovsky joining me from the Common Sense Institute. This is a monthly report. What other sorts of reports do you put out from the Common Sense Institute, and where do people find them on the web?
3: Sure, yeah. We do a lot of frequent inflation as well as employment reports. That's monthly. Recently, we did release a report on Iowa's largest property tax bill, looking at the how Iowa's local tax burden has shifted over time thanks to this new bill. We also look at numerous other things such as education, housing affordability, demographics, workforce. And we can be found at commonsenseinstituteus.org.
2: Fabulous. We'll make sure that's in the show notes so people can click through. Andrei Vecherkovsky, thanks for joining us here in the Simon Conway Show. My name is Doug Wagner. It was great to speak to you today.
3: It's great to speak with you, too. Thank you.
2: All right. Take care. It's 4:17 here on the Simon Conway Show. You're with me, Doug Wagner, on a Thursday, June 11th. We coast from hump day into the weekend from here. And we've got a couple of weekends before Father's Day and before the first day of summer, which is the longest day of the year. And then from there, it all gets shorter from that. So we'll have a little fun. Coming up after the 4:30 news break, teachers union spending on salaries. They're taking teachers' money and throwing it at people in order of spending instead of spending it on teachers on the Simon Conway Show.
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10: On the Urban Loop westbound from 141 to the West Mixmaster is a four-minute travel time. That's about a minute of delay. 35 north from the East Mixmaster to Ankeny should take you 5 minutes. I-80 eastbound from the East Mixmaster to Altoona is a five-minute travel time. And 141 north from the Urban Loop to Grimes is 4 minutes. With Des Moines' most frequent traffic all day, I'm Joe Sonderman on News Radio 1040 WHO.
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13: A 50% chance of showers and thunderstorms this afternoon, some of which could be severe, a high of 80 degrees. Overnight, it clears up with sunshine throughout the day tomorrow, a high of 83. A slight chance of showers and thunderstorms returns on Saturday morning and picks up again in the afternoon, a high of 81. It clears back up on Sunday with a high of 75 and continues into next week. That's your forecast. I'm Peyton Heilock from News Radio 1040 WHO.
2: It is 4:22 on the Simon Conway Show. Ted Wagner in for Simon Conway here on a Thursday, June 11th, 2026. Right now in Des Moines, clearing skies. The It's interesting because you've got the radar and the satellite. I'm looking right now. The line of clouds and the rain pretty much extends from far northeast Iowa and the tri-state all the way down to southeast Iowa. The cloud bank over just west of Centerville. So Des Moines, you're starting to clear off, starting to see a little warm up after that. 77 degrees, mostly clear in Des Moines. Still overcast in Cedar Rapids and Davenport. 68 in the city of Five Seasons, and it's 76 on Iowa's east coast. Heavier bands of rain still making their way through the state right now, just near the Maquoketa area, south of Dubuque, and then getting back into the Tipton area, down through West Branch, Lone Tree, as well as West Liberty, and then coming into the Crawfordsville, Iowa area, and moving off to the east. Right now, I'm checking out real quick. I want to see, because there was severe weather earlier today, obviously. Tornado watch that's in effect. Basically, the southeastern, maybe fifth or sixth of the state. It includes Iowa City, Washington, Clinton, the Quad Cities, down into the southeast tri-state. Does not include Cedar Rapids or Dubuque or Waterloo. But you also have river flood warnings that are all over the place in eastern Iowa, western Illinois, northern Missouri, south central Iowa. A flash flood warning for Dubuque, a good part of Dubuque County up there, and a flood watch for Cedar Rapids and northeast. I guess that would be Iowa County extending up northeast into western Wisconsin. I got to tell you, I was driving around earlier today after the rains. I think it was about 8:30 on my morning show where we had that first round of severe thunderstorm warnings come in. And then they pretty quickly got ramped up into tornado warnings for a couple of reasons. I think that they were seeing radar indicated tornadoes, but at the same time, the sirens are going off in a lot of areas because of straight line wind threats, 70 to 80 plus miles per hour. So usually I'm in the studio and you don't hear anything at all because you're in a radio studio. It's pretty solid, right? And just big claps of thunder, and you could really hear it. It was really, really something else. Lightning ignited a fire at an Iowa City an apartment complex that resulted in $500,000 of damage, they estimate. So that was just one of the things. I went home during the lull. I, you know, went to sleep for a little bit just to take a little nap because I was coming back here. And I got up and I just said, okay, I'm going to drive around and take a little inventory of what's going on. Creeks, streams, gutters. There were streets that were gutter to gutter, and it was just full, and it kept on coming down, and then it had let up for a couple of minutes, and then it rained again hard for 10 minutes, and it just kept ebbing and flowing like that. So check your sump pump, make sure that you have a battery backup for it, and make sure that it works properly. The other thing, too, is to make sure that you know, just your basement, because you may be in a situation where you have a lot of water that's running off. Thank goodness it looks like we're going to have some dry times coming up here not too long from now. I'm just going to take a point out in the middle of nowhere and see. Yeah, you're looking at really not a chance of any rain until maybe Saturday afternoon, maybe a little bit Saturday night. But other than that, it's just going to be sunshine, and you're going to have some decent conditions to really, really dry out. And we really need to at this point. Was driving around. I went to North Liberty Game Day Men's Health down there where I do my testosterone replacement therapy, hashtag ad, hashtag sponsored. And I know that driving there and back, I noted farm fields that were full of water. I noticed creeks and ditches that were full of water. The Iowa River, typically, you know, this time of year, you end up with, you see a lot of sand or you see a lot of riverbank. Not a lot of riverbank down there at all. And it was something else just to see that fill up just from this last couple of days. And you started thinking, it was like June of 2008 around this time where everything happened. Thank goodness, not to that level, but still some unusual weather. Up and down the street, I know some neighbors of mine, part of a tree came down in their driveway, so they're going to be working on that as they get into the weekend. So we appreciate you sticking with us. The whole thing, I mean, really what it comes down to is the whole thing when you take a look at what's going on with this weather right now. It's going to cool off. It's going to dry out quite a bit. Tomorrow, I get the lawn mowed. My lawn is going to be, I'm wondering how splooshy it's going to be because I was looking down from upstairs into the backyard and there were parts of the, I mean, just backyard was covered in water. I mean, just parts of the backyard covered in water. It's trying to get rid of it, but it just can't because there's nowhere for it to go. Again, just one of those things, troubling things. And here we are with now the rain and the weather off to the east of the Cedar Rapids, Iowa City, Waterloo, Marshalltown area, and east of Des Moines, obviously. Things are clearing off. It's nice to know that. Things are getting good right there right now. We want to say the National Weather Service, they do have some tornado warnings to the east of the Mississippi River, south and east of the area. As a matter of fact, they get down south and east of Keokuk and Burlington. Flash flood warnings in a number of places too. So just make sure you're keeping steady with everything as far as it goes. Things are going to dry out and things are going to move forward the way they should as we head into America's 250th birthday. The 4th of July is coming up and Father's Day is coming up as well. The 21st, I believe it is. Yeah, the 21st. Father's Day and the first day of summer come up the same day. So I'm sure we'll be talking about that, and you'll be hearing from us a little bit more. Don't get dad just the usual. You know, the tie, nah, don't need another tie, don't need another pair of socks. Underwear, nope, got plenty of those. How about your time, okay? How about your time? How about maybe you cut a deal with dad, and maybe you do dinner or a lunch or a brunch, or maybe you take him out, whatever you want to do, but just make sure you celebrate dad and get dad involved somehow. But I mean, here's the thing. Maybe dad doesn't want to be involved. For me, Father's Day always seems like it's been me out on the grill or the smoker. I'm thinking this year, maybe I'd rather do something else. I'm thinking it's going to be a mimosa Sunday at the TikTok or something along those lines. So if that's the case, on a Father's Day on the June 21st, I may see you over there. Coming up to 4:30, we've got the news block headed your way. Local, regional, state, national, international news all on the way. Plus, we've got a look at weather. We've got a look at your traffic as well. And coming up in the next half hour, Ryan Staley joins me from Defending Education. Really cool article in National Review. They sent the piece to me just before it got published. Teachers Union spending money on salaries instead of on teachers to make their life better and therefore our students better on the Simon Conway Show.
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15: It's 4:30. I'm Dave Bohl. 77 degrees, mostly sunny skies overhead in Des Moines. Here's what's trending on WHO. The World Cup is underway in North America for the first time since 1994. The opening game finished this afternoon in Mexico City, where the excitement has been building.
16: Things were pretty quiet yesterday morning, but by last night, you had fans that were out on the streets in their team jerseys, cheering, chanting, really hyping themselves up ahead of today's game.
15: Tony Waterman reporting, Mexico defeated South Africa 2-0 to open up the tournament. The tournament features 48 countries from around the world and will be held in 16 cities across North America, with 11 of them in the U.S., 3 in Mexico, and 2 in Canada. The final will be held in New Jersey at MetLife Stadium on July 19th. An Iowa woman is being charged with child endangerment following the drowning death of a child.
17: The Stewart Police Department says a child was found unresponsive in a pond near a housing development in Stewart on May 27th of this year and was taken to the Blank Children's Hospital in Des Moines. Despite life-saving efforts, the child died on June 4th. The investigation into the child's death led to the arrest of 30-year-old Gifty Gilman, who is being charged with child endangerment resulting in death. I'm Claire Burnett.
15: The Iowa businesses against traffic program is announcing a milestone. The Iowa Secretary of State's office says the program has reached 1,000 members statewide and has launched an advisory group at the state capitol. The organization is a coalition of businesses, community leaders, nonprofits, and more focused on boosting efforts to prevent human trafficking in Iowa. Steven Spielberg's sci-fi film Disclosure Day is aiming to open at number one at the weekend box office. The film is expected to bring in $35 million in North America and $65 million globally. 4:32 at News Radio 1040 WHO. 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
2: Hey there, friend. It's 4:36 of the Simon Conway Show. Doug Wagner in for Simon Conway here on your Thursday, June 11th of 2026. I'll be with you for the next 4 days. Des Moines, 77, mostly clear. Cedar Rapids and Davenport, overcast, 68 and 76 degrees, respectively. Here, as we've had lots of rain move through the area, and we've got river flood warnings and all sorts of stuff. Still some severe weather in the eastern part of Iowa. I should say strong, not severe, but you do have some flood watches, river flood warnings, and flash flood warnings that are out there. Just be mindful of that and pay attention to what's going on. If you do have multiple ways, if you don't have multiple ways to get weather alerts, you need to make sure you remedy that now, because we're just getting started with the summer. Now, we're also just ending with the school year, but that doesn't mean we take our eyes off what's going on in education. Joining me now on the Davidson Family Dentistry Newsmaker line is Ryan Staley. He's with Defending Education. And it was interesting. They sent the news release out, and literally the same exact time I got that, there was a piece that National Review had published online, and they are talking about teachers' union spending billions of dollars on salaries, compensations, and benefits. Ryan Staley, welcome to the Simon Conway Show. Doug Wagner with you. How are you today?
1: I'm great, Doug. How are you?
2: Doing very well. Thank you for joining me. You know what? Teachers all over, pretty much everybody's lineage, one way or the other. My father-in-law was a teacher. Fern, my next-door neighbor, God rest her soul, she was like my second mom. She was an elementary school teacher. And everybody knows a teacher, right? Just like everybody knows somebody in real estate. But the thing is, these teachers, and they talk about this all the time, the whole concept that, you know what, we're doing more with less. We're having to invest our own money out of our own pockets and what's going on in our schools and stuff like that. Meanwhile, you have the biggest teachers unions in the United States taking money out of these teachers' paychecks and spending it on what I would call waste. Tell me what Defending Education found when they looked into this.
1: Yeah, Doug, you know what? Let me start with this, too. I'm a former teacher myself out of Illinois and taught public schools and so forth, and my dad was actually the head of the local union. So I'm coming from this not just as an outsider, but also from somebody on the inside. And, you know, what we looked at Defending Ed is we just looked at straight up, you know, 990 documents, which are federal reporting, IRS documents. So this is all public data. And what we found was, you know, from 2016 to 2023, the teachers unions, and we covered all 50 states, including District of Columbia and the two national teachers unions, and they are spending on their own personal salaries and compensation packages for their own reporting, roughly $1 billion a year on their officers and their staff. And so when you account for, let's say, 24 and 25, and then now this current year, 26, you know, you're talking $11 billion. And I want to add in another report that we put out a couple months ago showing that they were also spending, they've spent, and this is not just the AFT and the NEA, but also a handful of state-level unions, over $1 billion they've funneled into left-wing causes and ballot initiatives and even school board races. And so, you know, your neighbor there, Nebraska, for example, they had a couple of years ago, they had a school choice initiative reversed. And the leading group behind that was funded by millions of dollars by the teachers' unions. And so the unions are using teachers' dues and sometimes, you know, political action committee money to funnel into these proxies inside of states to drive agendas that are not popular with parents at all.
2: No, they're not popular. In fact, what they're trying to do is strip more rights from parents, and they're trying to take over the parenting responsibility and hand it off to teachers. And I guess a lot of times, though, Ryan, is that you find out that there are teachers who are willing to go ahead and they're willing to suck that up because they were like, I will have no problem hiding this kid. If they say that they're trans, you have a safe place with me. I will hide these things. And they have plenty of other left-wing ideologies, many of the teachers. But you know what? There are a lot of them that don't. Regardless, though, at Defending Ed, what you're saying is that the average teacher salary, national starting teacher salary, is just over $48,000. And what they're spending at the national level in these teachers' unions absolutely dwarfs that. And that money could be better used paying teachers.
1: Yeah, absolutely. And, you know, it's, I think it's important what you just mentioned about, like, not, I would say definitely a majority of teachers are not down with this stuff, but they're also not really engaged with where their money goes. I can tell you, you know, when I was working in Illinois, and this is pre-Janus, so this is pre-SCOTUS, you know, Supreme Court ruling that the unions can't force you to pay dues. The unions would get their money before I would get my paycheck, just like the IRS would get their money. And so they would take the $1,000 a year out of my paycheck. And you don't, I mean, what benefits do I get as a teacher? They negotiate a new contract for me. Okay, that's it, right? And so most teachers don't pay attention to that because they're human beings and they're living their lives. They're going home to their families. They're taking care of their kids. They're you know, grading papers, go on down the line there. And so, you know, I think it's important to make that distinction here that at the same time, there are individuals inside of schools, inside of districts, et cetera, who are very, very hyperactive within the union space and are very politically active. And what we've proven with our previous reporting on the $1 billion to left-wing causes is that they are a proxy for left-wing political activities. I mean, they're basically a proxy for the Democratic Party, where they're taking union dues, and it's just, you know, you can say what you want, but their taxpayer dollars going to teachers. They get taken out of the teachers' paychecks. They go into the union coffers. Unions funnel them back into other nonprofits who then push them into the Democratic Party, et cetera. And so it's some form of a money laundering system that is completely legal. And, you know,
2: Ryan Staley,
1: it's
2: go ahead. Sorry.
1: Yes, sir. I was going to say there's no opposite for parents. Group for parents. There's no way parents can compete with the dollars that the unions have behind them.
2: No, they can't. And the thing is that they've got this organized in a way where it is. It's just a way for them to pilfer money out of the pockets. Teachers, meanwhile, you have people who are running, like in the state of Iowa, they're complaining about not having enough money in order to do the education. They're complaining about the private school voucher systems that where you take taxpayers' dollars and the money follows the student, because the parents are saying, I've had enough of this garbage at public schools. Because what's happening in you know, Fairfax County, Virginia, is not necessarily happening in Iowa, but in some cases it has, with girls being housed with boys in a boy's room, or the vice versa if there's somebody who identifies as another sex. And the school district's like, okay, just keep that under cover, and we won't say anything about that. And meanwhile, you've got teachers that are just trying to say, what is going on with this? Why are we not doing the things that we're doing teaching? Why are not we are not being empowered? Meanwhile, you've got the unions that are out there. They're less interested in the reading or the writing and the arithmetic and the education. They're more interested in creating a woke learning environment for both teachers, administrators, and students.
1: Absolutely. They are focused on driving their political agenda. We've seen this in the last couple of months with the No Kings protest. We've seen this with the protests in Chicago with CPS using the students as propaganda to show, like, they've got this great. I mean, it's really disgusting. And so what we've been highlighting for months now is the coordination of the teachers' unions with those nonprofits that are on the streets doing anti-ICE agitation, and how they're using and they're trying to get the students to join in on this. And so effectively, you know, what this report specifically is focusing on is what we try to highlight is not only are they spending money, $1 billion on left-wing causes and so forth, they're also basically paid protesters. I mean, Becky Pringle, the head of the National Education Association, was on a webinar months ago with the Sunrise Movement calling for a political revolution. But we've documented this, Doug, on our website at defendinged.org, where the Sunrise Movement is calling for a political revolution of eco-socialism. That's what they're... And Sunrise Movement has clubs inside of your kid's school, by the way. They have clubs inside the schools where they use them to recruit, and they're coordinating with the teachers' unions. And by the way, I want to throw a number out there. The AFT had paid 273 officers and employees over $100,000 a year. And the NEA paid 475 officers over $100,000 a year. And so what we're talking about is these people are effectively paid, well-paid protesters that are going out and organizing activism against the administration, but more importantly, activism against parents in the communities.
2: It's amazing. If you go to nationalreview.com, you can just search for the headline of the article is Teachers Union Spent Billions of Dollars in Membership Dues on Exorbitant Employee Salaries. But that's not it. We're going to wrap up with this. You've talked a little bit about this, Ryan Staley, is this. The recipients of the fund, according to the National Review piece, are not limited to for our future, a progressive political group focusing on social equity and climate justice in key battleground states, the House and Senate Majority PACs, Strategic Victory Fund, a PAC created to defeat President Donald Trump, Human Rights Campaign Foundation, Planned Parenthood Votes, and the Trevor Project. And not only that, what's that called again?
1: The Sunrise Movement.
2: Oh, unbelievable. I'm not surprised, but here's the thing. People need to know, teachers, what can they do to fight back? Parents, what can they do to fight back against the teachers, against their unions, and the parents against the union leaders that are doing this?
1: You know, it's an excellent question. I think, first of all, teachers need to try to, you know, as best they can, stand up inside of schools. They'll find more allies than they think they have. If they can't do that, then they certainly need to funnel information to organizations like ourselves, where we'll help get that out. You know, parents need to do the same, but parents need to get engaged, definitely at the school board level, because that's something the unions are very good at, is getting their members and their allies to show up to school board meetings. And so parents need to start doing that and pushing back on these policies.
2: Website for Defending Education is?
1: DefendingEd.org.
2: Awesome. 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
12: Here's something pretty disturbing I discovered while researching this podcast. This is what it actually says on the Los Angeles Police Department website. The site states that the Adult Missing Persons Unit investigates 3,200 cases a month, and 70% of those missing people are found or returned voluntarily within 2 or 3 days. It goes on to explain, and I quote here, "Since being a missing person is not a crime, police are given a very limited role while conducting these types of investigations." At the bottom of the webpage, it gets more disturbing. There's a section titled, "What if they never returned?" And here's the official police advice. In such situations, you may want to enlist the services of a private investigator to assist in your search. If you can't afford a PI, the police elaborate, quote, "Another option would be to contact the Salvation Army, which has a missing persons locator program." There is not a single sentence on the LAPD website that would lead a loved one of a missing person to have any faith that the police would properly investigate it. What the LAPD is basically saying is, if someone you love goes missing, don't overreact. They'll probably turn up, unless they don't, in which case you should get someone besides the police to look into it. All this is my way of saying, if the police took missing persons cases as seriously as they do, say, bank robberies, I wouldn't have had to do this podcast in the first place and end up chasing a violent criminal halfway around the country. I'm Neil Strauss, and you can hear the full story of To Live and Die in L.A.
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Hey there, it's Doug Wagner in for Simon Conway here on a Thursday, June 11th. Hope that you're having a good start to your day or a good end to your day. It's morning show, so I'm used to saying end to your good start to your day, right? It's interesting because you sit there and you listen to what happened with my last guest, Ryan Staley, and what he's talking about as far as teachers unions spending money on salaries instead of spending it on teachers. They're doing this not to better teachers. They're doing this specifically. And the reason they're doing this specifically is because they're pushing left-wing polemics, and they do it from top to bottom. Now, he was talking about his dad was the head of the union. I understand that. I've had family members who have been leaders of local unions. I have family members who have been involved in local unions, and they are advocating for things that improve their lot, their business, their company, their positions. But what these teachers' unions are doing, specifically the NEA and the AFT, what they're doing is simply bastardizing the process. They are taking money from teachers out of their pockets, and they are spending them on salaries and programs that are insane. Okay, this is, okay, again, we'll go back to here. The National Education Association, or NEA, their educator pay data, the average national starting salary for a teacher, $48,112, okay? Of the 708 employees at the National Education Association, 505 of them receive a salary of more than $75,000. Seriously. The president of the NEA, Rebecca Pringle, earned a gross salary of over $365,000 last year. She earns $1,000 a day for shoving, transing the kids, the 1619 Project, critical race theory, Black Lives Matter, all that garbage, attempting to shove that down your kids' throat by getting into the local school districts. And here's the worst thing, the saddest thing about this. You look at school districts all over the state of Iowa. Look at them in Des Moines. Ian Roberts. I just got two words for you. Ian Roberts. Okay. You look in Cedar Rapids. You've got members of school boards. You've got people who are involved in radical leftist organizations. And they are the ones that are on the school boards or advising the school boards or influential within these school boards. Somebody in the Cedar Rapids area, you know, they, I can't remember if they are currently on or were on the school board, but they also are involved in one of these radical leftist hate Donald Trump things, orange man bad kind of things that it takes. I mean, literally, these people have got a mental issue and they are taking it out on our kids within our schools. But here's the thing. They've corporatized it at the NEA and the AFT. A form from the NEA revealed that the union spent only 9

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3: It's 5 o'clock. I'm Dave Bull. 77 degrees, mostly sunny skies in Des Moines. Here's what's trending on WHO. President Trump says he has called off strikes on Iran with a peace deal possibly near. Speaking from the Oval Office this afternoon, the president said an official signing ceremony could take place this weekend, possibly in Europe, involving Vice President J.D. Vance and Iranian diplomats. The first match of the World Cup is in the books. Mexico defeated South Africa 2-0 to open up the tournament. The U.S. kicks off their tournament tomorrow morning when they face Paraguay in Los Angeles. Iowa has fallen into the lower half of state education rankings for the first time.
4: The Ann E. Casey Foundation's latest report ranks Iowa 27th nationally for education. It shows 71% of fourth graders are not proficient in reading, and 73% of eighth graders are not proficient in math. The percentage of students failing to graduate on time has also risen from 8% before the pandemic to 13% today. I'm Sarah Walters.
3: This is the lowest Iowa has ranked since the report began in 1990. We have more online at whoradio.com/news. The storms this morning that started around Omaha and continued through Des Moines, Ames, Cedar Rapids, the Quad Cities, and into Illinois may qualify as a derecho.
5: Officially, any type of event like this that needs to be categorized derecho will come straight from the Storm Prediction Center. They will have to look at all the facts, the wind damage, how long was it ongoing.
3: National Weather Service meteorologist Tyler Ryan. To qualify as a derecho, the storm must have sustained wind gusts of at least 58 miles an hour for at least 240 miles or more. The track of the storm from Omaha through the Quad Cities is more than 300 miles, and winds were often 60 to 70 miles an hour. The official decision from the Storm Prediction Center should come within a day or so. Des Moines police are investigating after a tree falls and kills a man during this morning's storms. DMPD says the tree fell on a man at an homeless encampment in the 3300 block of MLK. The man died from his injuries at the scene. At 5:02, checking your money on News Radio 1040 WHO, Wall Street is closing with stocks sharply higher.
6: It comes after President Trump announced he was canceling U.S. strikes against Iran that were set for tonight. Oil prices have also reacted, with West Texas Intermediate crude futures trading down 3% at about $86 a barrel. At the closing bell, the Dow Jones Industrial Average soared 929 points, closing at 50,848. The S&P 500 climbed 127 points to 7,394, and the Nasdaq surged 640 points to 25,809. With your market recap, I'm Sarah Lee Kessler.
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10: From the WHO Weather Center.
11: A 50% chance of showers and thunderstorms this afternoon, some of which could be severe, a high of 80 degrees. Overnight, it clears up with sunshine throughout the day tomorrow, a high of 83. A slight chance of showers and thunderstorms returns on Saturday morning and picks up again in the afternoon, a high of 81. It clears back up on Sunday with a high of 75 and continues into next week. That's your forecast. I'm Peyton Hylock from News Radio 1040 WHO.
12: 77 degrees and partly sunny in Des Moines, 66 and overcast in Estherville. 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

0: Wagner with you on Simon Conway's show. Welcome, whether you're listening in the great state of Iowa, across the fruited plain, or worldwide via the free iHeartRadio app. Once again, the Simon Conway Show. Doug Wagner in for Simon today, tomorrow, Monday, and Tuesday. We're here. It's drive time, baby. I mean, this is a time when you're getting ready to go home, get ready to maybe shake off all the severe weather and rain we've had over the past couple of days, and you're saying, you know what, maybe it's time to put something on the grill or maybe the smoker, maybe have a cocktail and have the neighbors over, whatever you're doing. We're glad that you're taking us with you here on the radio and via the iHeartRadio app as well. However, before I do anything else, I want to make sure you have an opportunity to win $2,500 of big bucks from iHeartRadio. This is a really cool way for you to get some money from iHeart. You know what? Do it better than me. $2,500, very easy. All you do is go to this radio station's website and you enter the keyword where you're prompted for this hour. The keyword for this hour is Liberty, L-I-B-E-R-T-Y. Liberty as in, man, you don't know the liberty I'd take if I won that $2,500. I would take more liberty than Graham Plattner. Wait, no, I wouldn't, because I'm a gentleman and I don't do that kind of stuff. And he's not. He's just a sloppy beard. Anyway, enough about that. Liberty's the keyword. Go to this radio station's website, enter it where you're prompted, wait for a phone call from a number you may not recognize. It might be iHeartRadio calling you to tell you that you've won some great cash celebrating America's 250th with $2,500 just by listening to the Simon Conway Show. 78, partly cloudy in Des Moines, 69, mostly cloudy Cedar Rapids, thundershower 76 in Davenport right now. Taking a look at the radar, still have rain in the eastern part of the state from Guttenberg back down through Dubuque. It gives a little break and then it picks up again north of Savannah and then extends down into the far southeast tri-state, including some in the Quad Cities right now. But things are looking good. Right now, there's not any severe weather in the state of Iowa that we're seeing right now. Just some scattered showers in north central Iowa as well. So at 5:10, what I'm going to do is go over here and do a little good news that you can use real quick. Excuse me, from our news partner, WQAD News 8 in the Quad Cities. John Deere expanding its workforce in eastern Iowa. Company reports demand for construction and forestry equipment continues to grow. They announced today that they have plans to hire 30 employees at its Dubuque Works after completing employee callbacks. John Deere also said 20 employees will return to work at its Davenport Works plant. These additions are expected to begin this month, intended to support increased production needs at both facilities. These latest workforce additions, according to News 8, build on earlier callbacks announced this spring. In April, John Deere said 41 employees would return at Davenport and Dubuque facilities, 21 in Dubuque, 20 in Davenport. At the time, the company said 324 employees had been brought back to work since January as production demand improved across several lines. John Deere now says more than 400 employees at Iowa and Illinois have either been hired or returned to work since January. They say, again, reflecting renewed growth and demand for its products. That's good news that you can use around the area. Most definitely good news that you can use around here as well. Let's see. Other things that are good news as well around the area. We do have the watches and warnings pretty much over, and I believe that there still is a tornado watch. I'm looking to see here real quick. Technically, the tornado watch, the southeast sixth of the state of Iowa moving into Illinois, the severe stuff has moved pretty much to the Mississippi River or near the Mississippi River right now. So we'll continue to keep an eye on that at this point. And right now we're not looking at a whole lot as far as mess ups. Maybe over in Davenport, there's a little bit of a hitch in giddy up east, I-80 eastbound east of the 61 interchange. Left lane's blocked due to a crash, and that's got things gummed up significantly well over to near 150th, 55th Avenue, North Division Street, nearly over there. So just as an FYI, if you're looking at the Quad Cities at this point. 5:12 in the Simon Conway Show, Doug Wagner with you. Father's Day's coming up soon. We've got that the 21st. It's the same day as the first day of summer. So we're going to have some much better weather as we make our way from here to the middle of this next week. Thank goodness for this. The market's closed 2 hours ago. Let's take a look at what happened. The stocks took a sharp turn upward yesterday afternoon. Fox Business's Jerry Willis has the deets from NYC.
1: The Dow gaining more than 620 points at 1:30 this afternoon when the president posted on Truth Social that he was canceling scheduled strikes against Iran. And then they moved higher from there by the close. The Dow was up over 900 points, this on the heels of the worst day of the year. The S&P up by 127 points. The Nasdaq rising 640 points. A big move for these stocks. Meanwhile, oil prices diving on hopes an Iran deal is close. West Texas Intermediate down 4% at 86 bucks a barrel. Brent down over 4%. The market shrugging off higher inflation numbers that showed producer prices up 6.5% annually in May.
0: Yeah, those May prices marked the biggest gain in 3 years. And you heard when we were talking with Andre Vetcherkovsky from the Common Sense Institute, reflected here in the Midwest, in Iowa, specifically in the Midwest, being hit harder than other regions of the country, which is very interesting. You also heard Jerry reference the deal that the president says that there is now with Iran. We're talking about that here. And the president said that they've come to a, quote, great settlement, end quote, a deal to end the war in Iran, and it's about to be finalized.
2: We have a signing soon, and the documents are in pretty final shape, so we'll see. We'll see. Very good. Should be done. That should be done pretty quickly. They want it every bit as much as everybody else wants it. And most importantly, we have a deal that Iran will never have a nuclear weapon, which was the whole purpose of what we had to go through to get this.
0: This all comes less than a day after the U.S. launched dozens of strikes on Iran in retaliation for a helicopter that was shot down over the Strait of Hormuz. President Trump, by the way, says the strait will now be open as part of the deal. I'm optimistic. I'm always optimistic with this president. Contrary to the absolute raving, insane lunatics on X, I am not a MAGA guy. I'm a conservative first. Donald Trump, I've always been very clear about this. I like his presidency because most of the stuff that he does. I don't think he's necessarily the best human being. I think he's becoming better. But at the same time, I've not been a fan of some of the things that he's done. And I think that unless there's some 4D chess that he's playing with regard to Iran and making a deal, driving up prices right now, unless he sees this art of the deal much differently than everybody else, which could very well be, because here we are, right? I mean, he's done this before. Unless he sees this art of the deal much different than everybody else, I'm tired of being dragged through this. And I don't think necessarily he's getting played. I think that he's looking for that right deal, right time, right place. The problem is that there's one thing and one thing only that Iranians and radical Islamists understand, and that's they understand pain, destruction, death. And the whole thing is they don't care. They really don't care if that happens to other people. They care if it happens to them, but they don't care. You had millions of people. We found out this when social media and the internet came back to Iran after, 90, 100 days being gone. We found out that there were millions of Iranians who were marching in the streets across Iran to get rid of the clerical group that's running the country, while United States missiles, bombs, rockets, all that stuff were raining down upon them. And I just find it very interesting. Now, here's what I want. Mr. President, maybe you don't listen to me. I'm doubting. You probably listen to Simon, though. Mr. President, here's the deal. Here's what we want. If Iran doesn't take this one, get it done. Go in, bomb the bejeebers out of him. Just get it over with. Just get it over with. And take out that whole thing and allow the people of Iran to take over that failed state, which is what it is. You just can't sit here and dilly-dally with it, because right now we've got 3 months, 4 or 5 months to an election, and we still have to have time to put back together a worldwide economy based on petrochemicals and other things. So let's go. Let's get this done. 5:18 now. Doug Wagner in for Simon Conway on a Thursday, June 11th, as we head to the break. coming back on the other side. A little bit of a personal story for me, and I know there's a lot of you who actually listen to me, you know, in my regular morning show, but you like it when I'm on Simon as well, and I thank you for listening. I'm going to talk a little bit more personal stuff coming up in just a matter of moments. Thunder shower 76 in Davenport, 69 overcast in Cedar Rapids, 78 partly cloudy in Des Moines. Doug Wagner for Simon Conway.
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11: 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I've lost 88 pounds with Awaken 180. I was type 2 diabetic and I was severely overweight. 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
0: Hey there, friends. 5:23 of the Simon Conway Show. Doug Wagner in for Simon here on your Thursday, June 11th. Des Moines right now, 78, partly cloudy. It's overcast, 69 in Cedar Rapids. Thundershower and 75 degrees right now in Davenport here on your Thursday afternoon. Let's see. If you're in Des Moines, one of the big things in the Wakanda Club, it's the Principal Charity Classic. And earlier this morning, I was listening to Emery on Iowa, as well as Jeff Angelo doing shows from there. And I got to tell you, it's so funny because Zach Johnson, this is his first year eligible for the senior tour in the first tournament he took place in the PGA Champions Tour that he was eligible for. He won, and he's in second place in the money list right now. And I'm like, man, he's 50. I mean, I'm 58, right? I'm 58. I feel like I'm going on 37, though. But I start looking at some of the names who were in here along with him. Angel Cabrera, Mark Calcavecchia, Chad Campbell, Chris DeMarco, David Duvall, Ernie Els. Of course, he's a bit older, but I'm looking at some of these other. Retief Goosen, Jay Haas, Ali Jansen, Miguel Angel Jimenez, the defending champion over there right now, Bernard Langer, Robert Carlson, of course, Zach Johnson, Rocco Mediate, Jose Maria Olafable, Kenny Perry, taking a look through Steve Stricker. Wow, just, you know, names. Boo Weekly, another one. That just was like Bo Van Pelt. I'm officially old. So here's the thing, though. I'm old, but you know what? I'm getting younger, and I like to talk about this. I'm 58 going on 37. I was raised as the youngest of five kids. There was a sixth who was born just a year before I was born, less than a year after I was born, but he didn't survive. So my parents had to bury a child, which is something that you never want. Now, the reason I'm even and telling you this is because it gets to a story about something greater. I was the youngest. My dad was busy. He was trying to put food on the table. My mom, the loss of her son really affected her negatively, and it hurt her, and it hurt her to the point where she did the best she could as a mom. I love her. I still will always love her, but I know that she has faults just like I have faults. Both my parents were alcoholics. My dad was functioning. My mom was probably less so. I'm an alcoholic. I've been diagnosed as an alcoholic, high functioning alcoholic. I've been working on that for years. When I was a kid, I was the youngest in the family, 5 years younger than anybody else. And 5 years when you're a kid is a big gap, okay? There's nobody to play with. You have neighborhood friends, stuff like that. Fern Enders, E-N-D-E-R-E-S, Fern Enders was my next-door neighbor. She was a first-grade teacher, I think, pretty much all of her life. I think she maybe did some junior high school at Palo or something like that. But she was in Cedar Rapids, and she was my next-door neighbor. She never had a husband. And she lived with her parents. They moved here from Little Port, and they moved into the house that she lived in after both of her parents died. One of the pictures that she laughs about, there was a picture of her father holding me, and he apparently just adored me. And when he died, she like sort of picked up the baton of adoring me and loving me. And she was like my second mom. And it was like nothing, unless you have somebody like that, you don't know what I'm talking about. But this is the person that is there for you no matter what, at any time. God love my parents again, but you know, Fern was the one at 4 p.m. She was a school teacher. So at four, just after four, right around 4 p.m., I'd sit there in my parents' bedroom looking out the back window and I would wait. Her Chevy Impala was too long for her garage and she'd bump into the front wall of it and it would make the make it rattle and you could see the grape leaves on the grapevine shake. And as soon as that happened, I ran outside, tore down the backyard, down the sidewalk, and grabbed Fern's bag, and I walked with her inside, and we started an afternoon and evening of talking and learning, and she taught me how to read. I was reading a newspaper at 3 years old. I was learning things that, you know, kids that age don't have a right to learn, and she set me on a good path for education. I was ended up getting tutored even within the school that I was in. I was in, you know, first, second, third grade, and I was doing 6th, 7th, 8th grade reading and comprehension and stuff like that. And she's the reason that that happened. Well, what happened is that Fern, as she got older, a lot of her family fell away, including people that had been close to her, and they just sort of ignored her. And she was diagnosed with stage 4 cancer. This was back in 2008. And my wife then, Heather and I, we decided we were going to wrap our family around her and make sure, give her dignity. So we moved in with her. I moved in and we took care of her from 7 p.m. to 7 a.m. Heather would come in from 7 a.m. to 7 p.m. and we would get the boys where they needed to go when they needed to go. But we were there for Fern. It was this day in 2008 that Fern passed. And it was around 7:30, 8 p.m. And so tonight I will remember that night and sitting out on the porch after everything and walking her to her Lord and Savior, Jesus Christ. I remember Easter, just prior to that. It was like April. I can't remember. I think it was April. But I remember standing next to her and watching her say the Lord's Prayer and how much it meant to me, watching those words drop from her lips. God bless you, Fernie. I hope that I made you proud. I'll be thinking of you tonight and for the rest of my life, and so will the rest of my family. It's 5:30, sign of confirmation.
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16: It's 5:30. I'm Dave Bull. 78 degrees, partly sunny skies in Des Moines. Here's what's trending on WHO. President Trump says he's taking action to lower the cost of seafood for Americans. The president announced he's reversing regulations on the fishing industry to increase U.S. competitiveness with other countries.
17: Hundreds of thousands of square miles of ocean was cut off for them. They can't fish. Other people could fish. They couldn't. These people weren't allowed to fish.
16: Some of the changes include expanding access to key fishing grounds in the Atlantic and Pacific Oceans. Microsoft co-founder Bill Gates says meeting with Jeffrey Epstein was a grave error in judgment. Gates testified before the House Oversight Committee yesterday behind closed doors.
18: Gates accusing the notorious sex offender of possible blackmail over Gates' extramarital affairs, saying he first met Epstein in 2011 in the interest of soliciting more donations for his philanthropic organizations. But Gates says he cut Epstein off when it became clear that was a dead end.
16: Hallie Jackson reporting Gates is not being charged with any crimes. Funeral services are set for the 6 victims of this month's mass shooting in Muscatine. Services for the 4 McFarland family members take place a week from this Friday. Memorial services for Dakota Whitlow will be this Friday. A celebration of life for Austin Harris will be scheduled later. Police say all 6 victims were shot and killed June 1st by Ryan McFarland, who died afterwards from a self-inflicted gunshot wound. Vice President J.D. Vance will appear on The View next week. His appearance comes as Disney and the Trump administration have been clashing over license renewals for 8 ABC TV stations. Vance will discuss his new book and discuss priorities and goals for the administration, as well as the latest political headlines with all 6 of the program's co-hosts. 5:32 at News Radio 1040 WHO. Traffic, weather, and more. 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
16: 78 degrees and partly cloudy in Des Moines. I'm Dave Bull. Our next update at 6 o'clock. Breaking news and severe weather as it happens on Des Moines' news, weather, and traffic station, News Radio 1040, WHO.

0: Hey there, friend. Thanks for joining me in the Simon Conway Show. Doug Wagner in for Simon on a Thursday, June 11th. It's 5:37 right now. Rain trying to move off the east coast of Iowa into Illinois and get the heck out of here. We still have plenty of river flood warnings that are there. We may have some issues as far as rising levels still because you have a lot of tributaries that are moving in to a lot of these rivers and streams and stuff like that. 78 degrees, partly cloudy in Des Moines, overcast 69 in Cedar Rapids, a thundershower 72 in Davenport right now. I do need to remind you, you still have about 20 minutes to go to this station's website and where you're prompted. If you've not already done it this hour, enter the keyword for your opportunity to win $2,500. iHeartRadio is celebrating the 250th birthday of America by giving you multiple chances per day to win $2,500. The keyword for this hour, when you're prompted to enter it, is Liberty. L-I-B-E-R-T-Y, Liberty. Enter the keyword, wait for a phone call from a number you may not recognize, and maybe iHeartRadio calling you to tell you are a winner of $2,500 to celebrate America's 250th. Thank you very much. Thank you to Michael, who hit me up on X just now. I'm at Doug Wagner, by the way. Michael hit me up, said, it's a good thing I just got home. Difficult to drive with tears in your eyes. One heartfelt story. I do have to tell you, she was the reason I was not a feral child. Fern Enders was the reason I was not a feral child. Because my parents, again, God bless them, they had kids that were... My oldest brother's 13 years older than me. Then the next one after that is 12 years older. My sister is a little bit older than my next oldest brother is 5 years older than me. And Fern was the one that taught me. She fed me. She clothed me. And it was something that was nice because it took the pressure a little bit, I guess, off my parents. But at the same time, it also something that she was very she cared quite a bit about. So. It was really something neat to grow up like that. She also had macular degeneration. And as a teacher, that's one of the things, you know, you see the class, you write up on the board. She had macular degeneration later in her life. And that was one of the more difficult things that she had to deal with. And the reason she did is because she had the potential to do a surgery in order to see if they could fix it. And it's interesting because it was basically a reattachment surgery. I would have a similar, if not the same, surgery 12 years later, maybe. It was 2011 when she died. So it was 2010, 2011 was when this all happened. And then it was like maybe 2020, 2019, maybe, when I had my first detached retina surgery. It was literally right after Laura and I got together. So it was within the past 8 years. But in any case... Again, for that one, I stayed with Fern, and I stayed overnight with her 7 p.m. to 7 a.m., make sure that she didn't have to pick up anything, make the bed, do any of that stuff, because she couldn't carry anything. After that, she had to keep her head down for a week because she had a gas bubble. If you know, you know what I'm talking about. And so the person who raised you and you're now getting to serve them, it was just one of the most emotionally uplifting yet draining experiences of my life, and I will never forget how profound it was and how much I miss her to this day. Still can see her. It's so funny because the boys still remember to this day. Brad, my youngest, who just got married, he actually went to the National PTA Association, he went to the National PTA years ago. He made a home movie about Fern making a lemon meringue pie. Although she was blind and couldn't see, she did it all by feel because she'd done it for so many years. It just is a remarkable thing. Anyway, it's just one of those beautiful things that I will always recall and remember. So there you go. Thank you, Fernie. One more time. 2008, we were in the midst of, in 2008, the big flood. The crest happened on the 13th, which will be Saturday, at 31.12 feet in Cedar Rapids. I remember that because it was crazy in 2008. I just started working for a research firm, and all of our servers were in downtown Cedar Rapids, and they were underwater. The building was starting to go underwater. They weren't, but they had to clear the building. What happened is that the building the servers were in, the people were running, because the electricity was out, the people were running gas powered generators in the building, and it was making them do stupid things because of the carbon monoxide. And the National Guard came up there, and they were carrying, just on specifically for these reasons, they were carrying portable carbon monoxide detectors. They made them shut it down and get the heck out. And so I was done with work for maybe a week or something like that until they were able to reset servers up somewhere else. And I started doing reports for News Radio 600 WMT at the time, and filling in for Bob Bruce when he was doing afternoon drive over here. But what happened is that they went, like any good AM radio station, especially an EAS station and a news talk station, you go 24/7, 365. And that's what they did. And so I pulled a couple of overnights. I pulled a couple of 12-hour-long shifts as they rotated people through. And we literally were having people on the air, whether it's the Iowa National Guard, whether it was the governor, whether it was the mayor, whether it was a member of the city council, maybe it was somebody from Cedar Rapids Fire Police, maybe it was somebody from one of the local hospitals, Iowa Department of Transportation. We literally drove the news to people over the radio by making sure. And this was repeated in the derecho of 2020 when nobody had power. We didn't have it for, I think, maybe 2 weeks, roughly. Yeah, we didn't have power for 2 weeks. But the whole thing is that we had our vehicles that we had gassed up, and we had the AM radio, and we also had transistor radios and small little handhelds. And that's what did the work. That's what did, I mean, really, we did the work, and we carried the information to people. I'm looking over here. Wendy Wilde came to Cedar Rapids. I will never forget the derecho. It's coming up in August, but, you know, because I got in touch with Simon. It's before the cell network went down in Cedar Rapids, but I got in touch with Simon and said, so how's everything over there? He said, we had a tree knocked over. Like, oh, all ours are gone. He goes, oh yeah. I'm like, no, our trees are gone. Like most all of our trees are gone. And I was able to email him a picture from work of the street where we lived. And it's just like the pictures from the 2008 flood. It's pictures that you just cannot believe until you soak it in and you take a couple of minutes and realize how much of Cedar Rapids was underwater after the 2008 flood and how long it took to come back and how many trees are still gone. I remember going to Des Moines after the derecho. It was in August that happened. I think I went to Des Moines in September for something, and I sent a picture back to Laura, and she, you know, called me up and she said, I'm crying and I don't know why. I said, well, what happened? She said, you showed me that picture and they've got trees. I'm just so jealous. I said, it's because we don't have any. We're getting better. Today I was able to meet with the guy, Jesse Thoming, who is the new executive director of Monarch Research. Clark McLeod is one of the guys who put together a nonprofit in the area. They're doing work with Trees Forever alongside them. It's co-opetition. And they're trying to re-tree Linn County while Trees Forever is doing it over a much larger area. And it's one of those things where I'm going to come back to Fern, and I'm going to wrap up here before we go into a break. The next door neighbor, Fern, she had this giant maple tree in the parking area in front of her yard. We had zero lot lines, and we didn't have a tree in our front yard. She had one in hers, and she was so proud and thankful for it. And it wasn't months after she passed away that tree had come down because it started dying. And I think a lot of it is because Fern wasn't there, and that life force, that nature life force, wasn't there to do that as well. So 546, Doug Wagner for Simon Conway, updating everything as far as your weather right now. Let's see. We'll check out Des Moines here real quick. 78, partly cloudy. Cedar Rapids, still 69 and overcast. 71, light rain in Davenport here on the Simon Conway Show. 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
0: 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It is 551, 78 in Des Moines with partly cloudy skies, overcast, Cedar Rapids 69, 71, light rain in Davenport right now. Taking a look over some of the things that we're following today. Graham Plattner. Here we are at the back end of it. I'm just now getting to this, but in the 6 o'clock hour, if you hang out with me on News Radio 1040 WHO, I'll probably dig more into this. Graham Plattner is just a national embarrassment. I know people who live in Maine, and I know that there are intelligent people who live in Maine, and I also know that there are people who are mentally ill that live in Maine. And they're the ones that are voting for Graham Plattner because they literally have decided. It's funny. Laura and I have been watching World War II. It's the Tom Hanks docu thing that they have. I'm on, I can't remember where it is, History Channel. And it's been really good. And I'm sitting there watching this and I'm seeing like Nazis in the SS and the all this stuff, the death camps and stuff like that. And it's just, you know, We watched it the other night. It was really tough to go to sleep after watching. It took a couple hours to sort of settle down afterwards. And then you got this sloppy-bearded, Nazi tattoo-bearing, morally Republican, socialist, woman-hating, drunken, Nepo baby Jew-hater named Graham Platner that the Democrat Party, who is no longer your mom or dad's Democrat anymore. No, they are not your mom or dad's Democrat. They are radical leftists. They are socialist wannabes. They, I mean, they might as well be DSA, Democrat Socialists of America. They have moved over to be violent Bernie Sanders. So imagine if Bernie Sanders wasn't 190 years old and he could become violent. That's what they are. It's really what they are. And the sad thing is that, again, you get somebody, I mean, he's got nothing to run on except for he lies about affordability. And I can tell you, there's plenty of affordability problems. But then Graham Platner literally gets up there, lies during one of his speeches. He talks about knowing somebody who has to have three jobs just so that they can pay for their rent, which is 60% of what they take in. Well, number one, maybe you got too much that you rented. That's a renting problem. It's not a job. And then the other thing, too, is that it's probably three 10-hour-a-week jobs. And this is, again, from Graham Platner, literally, who gets 100% disability from the federal government for his military service, which he went in for because he said he wanted to go over and kill people. And now he's got PTSD because of it. And he complains that... Susan Collins sent him over there. No, you signed up for this, Jack, all right? You just weren't enough to handle it, and now you're trying to blame it, and you're getting 100% disability, and you got a $250,000 loan from your attorney daddy, who then you created this hobby oyster farm. They call you an oyster farmer. That's like calling me a vegetable farmer because I've got 6 tomato plants, 3 broccoli, 3... let's see, what else do I have? 3 kale and 3... No, I'm sorry. I've got 6 tomato plants, 2 kale, 2 broccoli, and 2... why am I... I always blank on this, too. Brussels sprouts. I always want to call them mini cabbage. Anyway, here's the point. He borrowed a forgivable loan. His dad's not going to make him pay that back. So his dad gives him $250,000. He starts an, quote, oyster farm. And his only client... is his mom's high-end restaurant. This guy, other than when he was in the military, and I'm going to give him that because you get in the military, they make you work. Other than that, he hasn't worked a damn day in his life. Okay? And now he's fighting for manians or whatever they are. Maniacs. That's what they're... These are the people that voted Graham Platner in. They're maniacs. That's exactly what they are. They're not Mainers. They're absolute maniacs. And it's really disappointing. It's really disappointing that they did that. I think Susan Collins is going to win because it's not the end of the drip, drop, drip on Graham Platner. There are going to be more women. There's going to be worse stuff. I mean, look, again, it's bad enough the guy's a sloppy bearded, Nazi tattoo bearing, morally repugnant, socialist woman hating, drunken, Nepo baby Jew hater. There's going to be more stuff that's going to come out on him. And the United States Senate doesn't deserve him in there. Doesn't deserve him in there, period. Not at all. And that's where I am with this whole thing. I'm tired of it. I'm very much done with him. Looking around at all the things that are going on too. What was the one of the things that I was looking at? Oh, this was interesting earlier today. This was from Libs of TikTok on Twitter at Libs of TikTok. Man in Council Bluffs, Iowa spots multiple suspicious buses parked in a residential area with signs attached detailing how to find work. None of the people speak English. Nothing to see here. And literally, there's 2 of these buses, clean white buses. And if you go down the side of it, it's got probably a 3x3 or 4x4 poster has all the information in not in English of what you need in order to do to go find a job. They're just driving them and dropping them off still. And these are the people, these NGOs, that's what they're doing. It wasn't bad enough that when President Sleepy McSnory was in there, Joe Biden, that he allowed this to happen. And that's why Donald Trump was elected in 2024. They continue to do this. And they could care less. Because the Democrats are now radical leftists, and the Democrats can't hate you enough. They can't hate you enough. You know what? They cheer on the assassination of Charlie Kirk. They cheer on the beating of conservatives. They cheer on these teen takeovers in towns. They cheer on Antifa raising hell. Stand up. I mean, seriously, it's time to stand up all over the place. We'll talk more about this tomorrow, Monday and Tuesday. My name's Doug Wagner. I'm in for Simon Connolly here on a Thursday, June 11th. News, weather, traffic coming up.
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0: during the FIFA World Cup.
1: The World Cup has already begun with the first match in Mexico. The U.S. set to host 78 matches across 11 cities beginning Friday in Los Angeles and Saturday in New Jersey. They stretch over 39 days with the final to be held in New Jersey on July 19th. Patel says the FBI Joint Terrorism Task Force is determined to head off any potential incidents and is fully engaged and totally determined to ensure the safety of all during the competition. I'm Sarah Lee Kessler.
0: Inflation in the Midwest hit its highest level in more than 3 years last month.
2: In May, prices in the Midwest rose faster than any other region in America over the last month. They actually hit 5% in the Midwest, and that's up from 4.1% last month or the month prior in April, while the nation hit 4.2%.
0: Andrei Vetcherkovsky with Common Sense Institute of Iowa. Due to rising inflation, the typical Iowa household spent just over $1,500 a month more in 2020 than just to maintain the same standard of living. Vetcherkovsky was interviewed by Doug Wagner on News Radio 1040 WHO. The Animal Rescue League of Marshalltown is pausing all rescue operations outside city limits along with cat intakes due to delayed court hearings in Marshall County. The rescue says a large number of animals were taken in nearly 40 days ago and have remained in legal limbo since. Under Iowa law, hearings are required after animal rescue operations, and until those hearings take place, animals cannot be fostered, adopted, or released. According to the rescue, hearings typically happen within 10 days, but none have been scheduled. Officials say the pause is due to financial strain from an expired county contract, limited space, and a need to protect the organization's long-term stability. And with the flip of a coin, Salt Lake City added a new member to the city council.
3: It is heads.
4: The seat became vacant when Eva Lopez Chavez was removed from the city council after it was revealed she was living outside her district. In the end, the city council was stuck with a 3-3 tie when they voted on who should fill the seat for the next 18 months. So they flipped a coin with Jennifer Napier Pierce winning the toss. She's a former journalist and former advisor to Governor Spencer Cox. I'm Michael Kastner.
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0: 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My name's Doug Wagner, in for Simon Conway today, tomorrow, Monday, and Tuesday. Thanks for joining me here on News Radio 1040 WHO for your Thursday, June 11th, wrapping up the day at work, I hope, for you, and getting things done at home. 6:07 is your time. We've got partly cloudy skies and mostly clear now, 75 degrees in Des Moines. We do have some flooding in south central Iowa right now. For example, Knoxville, Metro, Melcher, Dallas, Bussey, Hamilton, Marysville, and Knoxville Municipal Airport all reported flooding earlier today. And I would imagine that you're going to have more of that as things go on. Just check out the National Weather Service website, weather.gov/DMX. And it'll bring up a pretty little picture for you there. And you can see in south central Iowa where all that flooding is. Radar is showing everything's trying to push out of the state right now. Very happy about that, especially after weather that just is unsettled as all get out the past couple of days. Things are going to calm down. Be nice to have a weekend where things are nice, chill out a little bit. It's funny because then you go out to Far East, you go out to the East, and the headlines are about the heat out there. Yeah, we had heat too, but you know what? We deal with it. That's because we're adults and we're professionals at this, right? Here on the Simon Conway Show on a Thursday, June 11th. And it's one of those things where you've got the World Cup that's going on right now that just started today. And there are lots of the, if you go to the iHeartRadio app, you can listen to the World Cup games out there. Also, there's lots of the sports stations around that iHeartRadio has that is actually, they're broadcasting the World Cup games as well. Of interest to you. There was one, I think, out of 50 or 56 hand-picked officials, soccer officials, that was not allowed entry into the United States. It was an 11-hour interview with him where apparently he revealed to the folks incoming at customs and, you know, whatever, whoever's doing the interview, that he has ties, potentially has ties to terrorists through his home country of Somalia. And so the United States did what the United States does. Hey, you know what? You're not going to have entry. And so, of course, everybody's putting up a fuss about it. And here's the funny thing. If you look out there on X, you're going to find there are so many people. In fact, this whole hell raising against Donald Trump since the beginning of the Iran war, U.S. and Israel prosecuting this war, so much of it has been not in the United States and people actually from foreign countries. And the thing is that, like, if you have the app for X, you can go to the name of the person, you can sort of right click on it, you can tell where they're from because it'll pick up where they're from. Like, some of these people are from African countries, some of them from Europe, some of those are from Scandinavia, South America, some of them are from Canada or Mexico. It's really kind of funny because those are the ones that are complaining the most. I was going to say something else. They're the ones that are complaining the most. But then you have the professional complainers, the people that up in the country of Canada, the city of Toronto elected, was that her name? Olivia Chow. Yeah. They elected her mayor. Okay. I don't know how much Canadian she speaks, but that's one of the things for me is like, I don't know how many years she goes back, but like Zoran Mamdani shouldn't, in my opinion, be allowed to be a mayor of a city. He's like a first generation, not even just naturalized. There's no skin in the game for some of these people. And for Olivia Chow, she doesn't give a damn either. This is a produced piece out of her office. And I think it's one of the funniest things, the stupidest things. And it tells you why Canada sucks as a country.
1: Mayor Chow, what do you think about ICE coming to Toronto?
2: ICE have no place in this city. Toronto is about to welcome...
0: Hold on. ICE has no place in this city, okay? At least use the English language correctly. Not have. ICE has no place in the city. She says Toronto is about to welcome...
2: thousands and thousands of family because of FIFA World Cup where...
0: Families. It's multiple. It's not a single. Thousands and thousands of families. Okay, Olivia Chow?
2: Everyone belongs. Everyone's welcome. So stay out, ICE. We do not need you here.
0: Okay, this is how stupid she is. She's in Toronto. ICE is not going to come into Canada. But this is the thing, is that these radical leftists just suck this up. And she's doing this. This is performance art for her and for her people in Canada. All right. That's exactly what's going on here. That's exactly what's going on here. It's just amazing. And there's so much of it that goes on too. I mean, there's so much performance art that's happening. I mean, the verdict with regard to Carmelo Anthony yesterday down in Texas and the performance art that's happening out there right now with regard to that is so sad. I mean, I'm sitting here looking at a video of, I mean, it literally is white people in lines and black people surrounding white people. Now, here's the thing. It's not all black people, because there are a lot of people that I've heard that are, you know, even, you know, liberals who are black on the internet and talking to different news outlets. And they're like, you know what? He murdered somebody. They found that he murdered him. And so that's the deal. There's this kid, if you read into the Carmelo Anthony thing, the lies that are being told by the family and by his defense, like it was an all-white jury. No, it wasn't. There were Asians, there were Latinos in the jury. And you know what? The jury was picked by both sides, the defense and the prosecution. It wasn't picked by one side, but they don't care, because what they're trying to do is they're trying to foment race hatred, not only in the United States, but around the world. That's what they're trying to do. And it's so sad, because we're better than that when it comes down to it. But the problem is, that's an issue. I mean, that is an issue, because this is what the progressive leftists, the liberal Democrats, have decided to do. They've sold out their parties. They've sold out the American people, and they've sold themselves to people who are just fully into the radical leftist causes. Very interesting. So, this is interesting too. 6:14. As we head into the break, I think it's interesting that J.D. Vance is going to appear on The View next Tuesday. He's got a book coming out, and so he's going to be on the show. I think it's very interesting that he decided to do the show, and I think it's going to be revealing to find out just exactly how these people act toward him when he's actually in there with them at the time. Because I fully believe that they think that they're going to be what they want with him. And I think it's going to be interesting. I don't think that it's typical when you have the people like The View and they get somebody who is actually somewhat intelligent on there, it turns into a shouting match. And I mean, they literally, the IQ in that room, you could probably power a 60-watt bulb for about 3 seconds before it goes out. I can't wait to see this. And I know that maybe I'm going to have Curtis Houck from Newsbusters on between now and then. Or is it Nicholas Night Train Fondacaro? I think he's the one that's tasked on watching The View. Maybe I'll have to have them on here in the next couple of days, but I can guarantee you next Tuesday, that's going to be my thing. I want him on because he's got to tell me what happened on The View. I'm going to be very interested. So because I don't watch the show, I see the clips, and that's all I need to see. I mean, I've seen everything that I need to know right there in Des Moines right now. 75 degrees, mostly clear skies. It's going to be a beautiful night. We are going to get rid of some of it, but it's windy. Oh, yeah, it's very windy. Northwest wind at 27, gusting to 38. So short of that, it's a beautiful night. Maybe it's not a good night to grill outside, but I'll tell you what it is a good night for. It's a good night for a cocktail. Highly recommend. My go-to cocktail is vodka and Fresca with some fresh squeezed lime in there. There you go. There's my recommendation. And when it gets hot outside, I take just a little bit of salt and I sprinkle it in there too, because you got to make sure you keep your salts in you. Hey, Chloe, thanks for producing tonight. And it was good working with you as always. I apologize I didn't get to that in the 4 or 5 o'clock hour, but I want to just give a shout out to Chloe. Thanks for producing tonight. Coming back here, 515-284-1040. Chloe will pick you up, rack you, stack you, and tell me where you're calling from if you want to talk. 515-284-1040. My name's Doug Wagner. I'm in for Simon Conway. Today, tonight, Monday, Tuesday on News Radio 1040 WHO.
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21: Clear skies overnight with lows in the mid-50s. Sunny skies to end the work week, a high of 83 on Friday. Mostly clear Friday night before the return of rain and storm chances on Saturday and Saturday night. That's your forecast. I'm Chris Turner for News Radio 1040 WHO.
0: Doug Wagner for Simon Conway here on News Radio 1040 WHO. It's 6:23 on your Thursday, June 11th. We've got mostly clear skies in the capital city and 75 degrees. No watches, no warnings for the Des Moines Metro, which is good news after the while that we've had with weather and rain here recently. Very interesting. President Donald Trump calling on GOP leaders to fire the Senate parliamentarian in an effort to bypass the filibuster and pass the controversial SAVE Act. They call it controversial. It's really not controversial at all. It's whether you want to do it or not. Senate Majority Leader John Thune, a Republican out of South Dakota, joined Fox Business's Mornings with Maria to explain that the parliamentarian's rulings had no impact on the passage of the bill.
22: The issue with respect to the parliamentarian is one where, even under reconciliation, it has to be principally about budget and not policy. And Save America would not be at a 51-vote threshold.
0: So there are a number of changes that Save America Act would require those registering vote to provide proof of citizenship to vote and a photo ID to cast a ballot, while significantly expanding federal control over how states run their elections. Democrats and voting rights groups, but I repeat myself, the socialists, they've opposed the bill, saying there's very little evidence of voter fraud, warning the bill would likely disenfranchise millions of legitimate voters because they think black people can't get an ID. Let's go to the phones. Bob is in Madison County. You wanted to talk about the SAVE Act, so I thought I'd throw a little bit of background in there. Bob, good evening. Welcome to the Simon Conway Show. It's Doug in for Simon. How are you?
23: I am well. Beautiful weather. Thank you for having me on. And I'm so glad that you're talking about the SAVE Act. It's vitally important. The Democrats, if they get power again, they're going to have no problem with nuking the filibuster, just like Harry Reid did. They'll potentially be able to pack the Supreme Court to redefine how our Constitution is interpreted for the foreseeable future, I mean decades. And also here in the middle of the country, we could become completely disenfranchised from any kind of choice on anything by the coastals. And so passing this SAVE Act now is vitally important. And John Thune, I've got about as much confidence in him as I can throw my truck, and it's a heavy truck, so that's not very much. He's an institutionalist. He tends to follow the rules and everything. He's very comfortable with them, and seems to think that it's still the 1990s, and it's not. The game has changed. They're actually electing communists now. So if there's a time for decisive action, it's now. And my question to you is this: I'm kind of like one person yelling into a vacuum chamber. What can we do as people who are don't like this? How can we apply some pressure to, peacefully, of course, to make this happen so that this thing gets passed? Because if this thing gets passed, they're finished. California is a prime example of how rampant institutional voter fraud with the uniparty system can become entrenched. Do you want to see that everywhere? I don't. And the SAVE Act would absolutely
0: agreed.
23: Stop that from happening.
0: Bob, I gotcha. I agreed 100%. Agree 100%. Here's there's a small place where I'll differ with you. Is that the whole filibuster thing? If we do it, it doesn't matter. They're going to do it afterwards if they get control, whether or not we do it. Now, here's the thing. What are we going to do other than the SAVE Act if we nuke the filibuster and go ahead and pass the SAVE Act? Literally, what else do you want to be done? And I understand that you believe John Thune is an institutionalist. That's because the Senate Majority Leader is always an institutionalist. It always has been, and it will be until they elect their first socialist in order to lead it as Democrats. But I agree with you. I just don't know if nuking the filibuster prior to them getting in there and forcing them to do it is going to make it work, because we don't have a precedent for having done something like that necessarily. We did our moves in reaction to what Harry Reid did, who is, by the way, there's a special place in hell. This guy, I mean, sure, he did not go to heaven. He portrayed himself as this member of the Church of Jesus Christ of Latter-day Saints, and he was on his way to wherever they go. I'm sure he's in hell now because of the lies that he told, and he willingly told them in order to try to deep six, and effectively deep six, Mitt Romney. In any case, he was the one that pushed the filibuster and the 60 votes for the court appointees, and it came back to bite him. And Mitch McConnell said, hey, it's going to come back, and we're going to do something with this. My concern is that if we do this now, what else do we do with it? Because we know that they're probably going to get control. What you can do, Bob, is this. Every one of us, you get in front of your members of the House of Representatives, you get in front of your members of the Senate, it doesn't matter who they are, the candidates for Senate, you get in front of them and you tell them you want this passed, and you keep that pressure on you. That's literally all you can do, and you can vote the way that you want to, okay? That's the whole thing. For me, I know I interview Senator Charles Grassley every month, once a month, and he's one of the best educated, very well-spoken senators. I disagree with him on certain things. I'm still not there with everybody on the Say That thing. I understand. We'll talk about it more after we come back from the news break here. 6:30, Doug Wagner for Simon Conway on News Radio 1040 WHO.
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1: It's 6:30. I'm Dave Bohl. 75 degrees, mostly sunny, breezy in Des Moines. Here's what's trending on WHO. The U.S. is ramping up security during the FIFA World Cup, which got underway today. With the U.S. hosting 78 matches across 11 cities, FBI Director Kash Patel says he's making terrorist attack prevention the agency's top priority. With the increase in a rare type of Ebola, health officials are carefully monitoring those traveling to the World Cup in Miami.
2: The World Health Organization declaring an international public health emergency due to an outbreak of Ebola in Congo that has no vaccine.
3: You've got to check where the individual has been in the last 21 days before they get to the United States.
2: WHO senior advisor and FIU infectious diseases expert Dr. Eileen Marty says the WHO has a checklist, and wastewater is being screened during the World Cup matches for infectious disease outbreak. So, should cup attendees be worried?
3: The odds are extraordinarily low because of the excellent screening that's being done.
2: Soccer's governing body, FIFA, says it's aware of and monitoring the situation. Karen Curtis, Miami.
1: For the first time, Iowa's education ranking is among the bottom half of states. A study from the Ann E. Casey Foundation ranked Iowa 27th nationally. The report shows 71% of fourth graders are not proficient in reading, 73% of eighth graders are not proficient in math, 13% of high school seniors are not graduating on time, up from 8% before the pandemic. The report is based on data collected from 2020 to 2024. We have more online at whoradio.com/news. Casey's General Stores has announced plans to open 120 new locations following a record fiscal year. The convenience store chain says the expansion will come through a mix of acquisitions and new construction during fiscal year 2027. Casey's added about 80 stores last fiscal year and now operates more than 2,900 locations across 19 states. 6:32 at News Radio 1040 WHO. 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
1: 75 degrees, mostly sunny and breezy in Des Moines. I'm Dave Bohl. Our next update at 7 o'clock. Breaking news and severe weather as it happens on Des Moines News, Weather, and Traffic Station, News Radio 1040, WHO.
0: .637 here on the Simon Conway Show on News Radio 1040 WHO. Doug Wagner in for Simon today. Appreciate you hanging out with me here. 515-284-1040. You got the opportunity. We've got some open phones. We were talking about the SAVE Act going into the break. And I honestly think the SAVE Act is a good thing to pass. I don't know why they're not forcing it, except for the whole filibuster thing, because it can't be used as part of, there's not a budget issue within it. So you can't have it as part of a reconciliation bill, which you would have to do that. You'd have to pass something different in order to create a budget situation. But all the stuff that's in there, look, you've got California that is doing everything they can to delegitimize themselves in the first place. What we need to do is stand up as conservatives, stand up as originalists, stand up as people who are opposed to socialism, this crazy, crank, radical, leftist, insane, thoroughly nut job, Jew-hating state that the Democrats are putting together. They literally are doing that. And I don't even know how, even Chuck Schumer can even be a part of this. Okay? I literally don't. I just do not understand it. I don't understand it. Here's what it comes down to. We need to keep electing people who are redder than red. All of these special elections that have been held in the state of Iowa here over the past year or so, they've all gone blue, I believe. Special elections do that. And part of it is because conservatives don't get up and get moving. And they don't get up and get moving unless you've got somebody like a Donald Trump or a Ronald Reagan or somebody like that. Even a Mitt Romney couldn't get him. And you know the existential threat that Barack Obama and even Joe Biden posed. You saw it in Kamala Harris, and you knew that, okay? You need to act like every single election is an existential election. You don't need to go crazy like the Democrat, radical, leftist, liberals is. Literally, they are absolutely mentally ill, okay? You don't need to do that. What you need to do is make sure that you get out there, you vote. You get out there and vote. And you talk to the candidates, you talk to the elected leaders about what's necessary. 639, let's get on. Carl is on the phone at 515-284-1040. Carl, thanks for joining me. Doug Wagner and for Simon Conway. How are you tonight?
8: I'm doing well. And you, sir?
0: Better than I deserve, as Dave Ramsey would say.
8: Nice. So I wanted to comment on your comments about your neighbor who helped shape your youth and who you took care of. So many years ago, more than they care to admit, in a college class, they showed a film called Peege. And the film was about a family coming to visit the grandmother. And it was very stilted. It was very awkward. It was clearly we're checking the box to say we came to see grandma and so forth. And then, and she was not real interactive or responsive. So when they left, one of the sons, who appeared to be a teenager, hung back. And he went over to her and he started whispering in her ear about the wonderful, I'm getting a little choked up, about the wonderful memories he had as a little boy visiting her and the things that they did together. And then the film ends with him walking out of the room and her having a beaming smile on her face. Mm-hmm. So my own mom lived until 97 and by the grace of God was lucid and not in pain. And so those last several years, when I would visit, I would make a point of asking her to retell stories that I remembered her telling when I was growing up about her upbringing and this and that and the other. And so my message to the listeners is, one of the best gifts you can give to your elderly relatives is ask them to retell the stories and remind them of the special memories you have of interactions with them.
0: I couldn't agree more, Carl, on that. And it's something that I know that we did frequently, especially after Fern. She lost her eyesight maybe at 80. She started losing it through macular degeneration about like 85, 86 years old. It was a slow process. But then everything, you know, when it happens, it happens. And that was the world that she was sort of trapped in, an audio world where she could hear things on TV, but she knew still what was going on. But the vivid pictures of the memories that she had, asking her stories from, you know, Christmas, they would skate from Littleport, where they lived, in the Volga River, to another town nearby when there was a dance and a band was playing at the auditorium.
8: Oh, that's awesome. Yes.
0: I know. Just those stories, things that you would, I mean, things that now that would not, A, would not happen, B, people would just like, are you kidding me? I mean, who would do that? I mean, it's just amazing stuff. And they are treasured, and they're passed along because my kids know those stories, because she was like the grandmother to my boys as well. Mm-hmm. And it's such a blessing for you, Carl, that your mom was lucid till 97, because there are so many seniors now that they are getting earlier and earlier onset dementia, Alzheimer's, even Parkinson's and other diseases. So that's a huge blessing.
8: Well, and God bless you for the way that you not only cherished what she did for you as a child, but you returned that by all the care that gave her in her old age.
0: Yeah. Well, I mean, I hope that we did. I think that we did her well. I hope that we did her well. It was 18 years ago. Excuse me. 2011. So it was 15 years ago tonight. Wow. 15 years ago tonight when Fern passed away here. So Carl, thank you very much. By the way, Carl's my father's name. So there we go. Serendipity, right?
8: Nice. Is it Carl with a C or K?
0: All right. It's Carl with a K, but he was the only one, because everybody else was a C in the family. But they made him a K.
8: Your grandparents and my parents have something in common. They both could spell well, because I'm also Carl with a K.
0: Well, there you go. That's fabulous.
8: Thank you, sir.
0: That is good news right there. I appreciate it, Carl. Have yourself a great evening. Carl calling us here on the Simon Conway Show. My name's Doug Wagner, and it was really, it was really something when you start thinking about the beauty of what the relationships you can have in your life are. And it's so funny, because one thing I want to do is sit down with Simon sometime and just sort of, because I don't know enough about his family. And it's because every time we go to sit down to do something, somebody comes up or something happens or we have to plan. I need to find more out about that, because I'm so, so curious about that. Fern grew up in Littleport. Her dad ran the Spot and Rose up there before they moved to Cedar Rapids when it's later in life. So such a strange world. 6:45 is the time right now, Thursday, June 11th. Doug Wagner in for Simon Conway on News Radio 1040 WHO.
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33: A high risk for wildfires because of the dry, hot air in the Central Rockies and Sacramento Valley continues today. Things are active in the Midwest from Michigan through Wisconsin down through Illinois, Iowa, and Missouri. Storms with damaging winds, hail, and heavy rain persisting. New York, Pennsylvania, New Jersey, Virginia also getting soaked. And that front's moving all the way into the Upper Great Lakes, into the Central Plains. Folks in Ohio and Indiana and Nebraska can expect rounds of showers and thunderstorms as well. Half the country's getting rained on. And there's a big chunk of the country just feeling hot. The National Weather Service says dangerous heat spreading from the southern plains into the Great Lakes. The states like Texas, Oklahoma, Missouri, Illinois all have heat advisories popping up. And out west, mostly dry and hot there. In Arizona and Southeast California, temperatures running 4 to 8 degrees above normal. Fire danger is elevated. And along the west coast, from Washington down through Oregon and California, marine clouds keeping coastal temperatures mild, but a big heat wave is expected to hit by the weekend. That's your national forecast. I'm Monica Nelson.
0: Hey there, Fred. We're almost to the end of the show here. 6:50 on the Simon Conway Show. Sorry about that, Chloe. Didn't mean to step in you. I just really like that bumper music. Got me excited. Blah, blah, blah, blah, blah, blah, blah. Thursday, June 11th. Doug in for Simon. I'm going to be here tomorrow as well as Monday and Tuesday. Real quick, something I was going to tell you a little bit earlier, and it's kind of funny because I live in a bubble. I've always lived sort of in a goldfish bowl. I mean, in my entire professional life has been pretty much spent in the public eye one way or the other, political policy, even, you know, some other high profile stuff in the community, which is cool. I love it. I right now have the best paying hobby I've ever had as doing a morning show and filling in for Simon Conway. And I just really, really, really dig it. And I hope you too, you do too. I think you know my story about maybe it was a dozen years ago. I think it was maybe a dozen years ago. I weighed 325 pounds. Now I'm like 5'9", 5'10". So I was about 5'9", 5'10" wide and 5'9", 5'10" tall as well. And I wasn't feeling well. And I was going in for a pre-op for a small procedure. And they started doing the blood chemistry. And the doctor came in and said, "You are not having this procedure tomorrow." And I said, "Well, what's going on?" "Well, your blood sugar's just, you're in the 400s. And your A1C is like 11.6 or something like that." It was just insane. I knew I hadn't been feeling well, which is why I was going for the procedure in the first place. And so I said right then that I'm going to start doing better. You know, I need to get A, get control of the alcohol, B, start eating simple foods, raw-er foods. When I say raw-er foods, I don't mean like eating steak tartare. I mean eating whole foods. Like, know what's there. Don't eat the processed food. Don't eat the McDonald's burgers, because it used to be, they used to have the Big Macs on sale. I'd get 2 for $1, and I would go to three or four different McDonald's just so I could eat 8 of them and not have any shame. Just do it in my car. Anyway, so slowly I start working my way down, and you know, they put you on metformin for that, and then I was on cholesterol drugs and high blood pressure drugs as well. And I've gotten to the point now through diet programs and weight loss, things like that, to the point where I, in May of 2024, Laura had a knee replacement surgery, and I took a week off to help her recover. And as part of that, you know, you're actually helping, you know, every 3 hours you got to do something, and some of it involves giving narcotics, because that's the pain that they give, the painkiller that they give at the very beginning. And I figured out at the very beginning that you cannot do that while you are drinking alcohol. And so I stopped drinking. And I was like, you know, at the same time, I was offered to do this national weight loss endorsement, myphdweightloss.com. And I started doing it. That was in May of 2024. By the time we hit November of 2024, I'd gone from 270 pounds to 205 pounds, roughly. 200, 205 pounds. Now, in the 2 years since then, I maybe bounced back up 245 or six is what I weighed. And so I was talking with my doctor, and I've been doing, I interview a lot of people about weight loss and GLP-1s and stuff like that. I do testosterone replacement therapy through Game Day Men's Health, hashtag sponsored. It's an endorsement. And I do that because I suffer from low testosterone, and it helps me get better about physical wellness, the drive, the mental fog that goes away once you have your testosterone straightened out. But then in addition to that, I mean, all this stuff that's happened, like I said, 245, 246 pounds is where I was at the beginning of May. And I said, you know what? I've got a family history of having to have joint replacements. Thank God I don't have arthritis in any of my joints, my knees, ankles, or my hips. But you know what? You can't rule it out, especially if I can't keep the weight off. And every doctor I talked to and all the research I did, there's side effects and there's setbacks. But they said, if you do GLP-1s, here's the deal. The short-term to medium-term benefits you get in relieving your body of blood sugar issues, cholesterol issues, high blood pressure, of weight on your joints, and the rest of your organs will benefit you greater in the long run than any short term or any long run deficits we could think of as well. So I talked it over with my medical professional, and I decided to do it. My sister's a nurse, and she found me a place where we're doing that now. It's been since the beginning of May was my first time. Next time is like, it's 7 weeks in. My seventh shot will be tomorrow, and I'm down 16 pounds. Actually more than that. I'm down 19, sorry, I'm 19 pounds down. Started 246 and now 227, and I'm going to continue to go. Now, I was talking with Chloe earlier because we were talking about, oh man, I can't wait to get home and have something to eat. One of the things about being on GLP-1s, depending on which ones you are, mine, the semaglutide, dude, you radically change. Literally, I try to go to happy hour at the TikTok, and if I have two beers over 3 hours, I just feels like I am in a goldfish bowl. I mean, seriously, I feel like I swallowed a set of sponges full of beer, and it's just sitting in the middle of my chest because it's just way too much now. So benefit, less food you intake. Okay. Benefit, less alcohol that you intake. But the other thing too is you got to be very mindful of things as well. For me, the thing I have to be mindful for is that protein is the first, last, and only thing that I focus on. Everything else is just window dressing. You got to do protein and you got to do fiber, and you can pull it off. You can make it work. And that's really, to me, one of the important things is that I'm trying to get healthier and I'm trying to get better every single day. And I hope that you are too. And here's the thing. I'm going to talk about this. I'm going to keep on talking about it. And the reason I'm going to is because I love our listeners. When I say our listeners, I mean me and Simon, News Radio 1040 WHO, News Radio 600 WMT, News Talk 1420 WOC, our iHeartRadio family. I love you guys. I see you guys. You talk to me. You listen to me. You get me and I get you. And it can be difficult. Okay. I'm 58. I say I'm 58 going on 37. And I say that because I feel healthier now than I did years ago. And there's a reason for that. It's because you take advantage of the things that are out there and you figure out a way to get it done. Okay. I mean, the weight loss, the GLP-1 that I'm on right now is actually half the price of what everybody else's is, because God bless my sister. She did the legwork for me and she looked it up and found it. And you pay for a year in advance and it's something that comes out of my flexible spending account. I'm happy. And I'm going to continue to be happy, and I'll continue to let you know what happens. Okay. Getting out on the bike. I don't think 2 years ago I was able to get out on my bike and do anything meaningful because I was still taking care of Laura. But the other day I just put in 20, you know, I'll go out and I'll throw down, you know, 15 miles in an hour, and I'm going to start doing that. I'll let you know how it works out this weekend. I plan on getting out there as well. Hey, Chloe, thanks for producing. Enjoy the Robin tonight. Have fun with that. And I will talk to you soon. For the rest of you, I will see you tomorrow back here at 4 p.m. on the Simon Conway Show, right here on one of the greatest radio stations in the world with the greatest listeners, News Radio 1040 WHO.